0: as the conflict drags on, with Democrats calling it reckless and costly.
1: Fox's Kristen Goodwin. This is the president says negotiations with Iran are going well despite the cracks in the U.S. ceasefire. And he says the U.S. will gain access to Iran's enriched uranium.
2: That stuff is buried underneath a mountain that virtually collapsed. It's very, very hard to get it. But nevertheless, I want to get it.
1: Iran launched strikes into Kuwait earlier today. The president said those were in response to what U.S. officials said were defensive strikes by the U.S. at Iranian targets. Meanwhile, Israel and Lebanon have agreed to renew their ceasefire and create a number of security zones inside Lebanon where Hezbollah would be banned. Los Angeles Mayor Karen Bass facing a runoff election after she failed to get 50% of the vote in yesterday's primary.
3: Ballots are being counted to determine who she'll face in November's general election. With 63% of the vote counted, the AP reports Bass is in first place. Reality TV star Spencer Pratt is in second. Progressive Councilwoman Nithya Raman trailing in third. In the governor's race, the top two candidates always advanced in November. With 58% of the vote in, Trump-endorsed former Fox News host Steve Hilton is in the lead. President Biden's former HHS Secretary, Democrat Javier Becerra, is second. Billionaire Democrat Tom Steyer in third.
1: Fox's Matt Finn. The USDA says there's a suspected case of screwworm in Texas, but the Agriculture Secretary says there's no danger to the American public.
4: Minnesota News Network, I'm Sean Maloney. Congresswoman Angie Craig is taking her U.S. Senate campaign across Minnesota. Today, her campaign team announced the Rising Tide Tour to grow the DFL party ahead of the August 11th primary. The tour kicks off this week in Minneapolis. Craig is running against Lieutenant Governor Peggy Flanagan for the DFL nomination for the U.S. Senate race. They'll be vacated by the retiring Senator Tina Smith. Craig skipped the DFL state convention last weekend, and the party endorsement went to Flanagan. The two sides have also agreed to three upcoming debates. Education advocate kids in Minnesota are optimistic about some of the work that was done this legislative session. Education Minnesota President Monica Byron says there's been some positive momentum in committees regarding a pay bill for educators.
5: That would ensure that educators are making at least $60,000. And I'd say from both sides of the aisle, they understood that when we can pay our educators, our teachers, and our support professionals and other school personnel a livable wage, they'll stay in the profession.
4: The legislature also allocated more than $12 million in additional funding for schooling to mental health grants. And the Minnesota Vikings are officially introducing new general manager Nolan Teasley. 42-year-old Teasley has been a scout and says this is a talented team.
6: Yeah, I believe we're ready to compete right now because they've been competitive. I think I spoke to 9 wins last year, 5 in a row, and we look forward to continuing that consistency.
4: Teasley thanked the Wilf family, head coach Kevin O'Connell, and chief operating officer Andrew Miller, and said he can't wait to get to work. This is MNN on KTLK.
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11: 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We're sitting at 84 degrees right now.
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1: Great radio stations everywhere from San Antonio, Go Spurs Go, along with Sam and Polo. It is the Joe Pags Show. Glad to have you along for the ride. Thanks. I appreciate you stopping by. I say Go Spurs Go because, again, we're based in San Antonio. I've been a Spurs fan for 21-plus years now, and will continue to be so. We hope for a big win. Game one tonight in San Antonio, right down the road. And, again, the New York Knicks are on a roll, man. They've been playing their faces off. I think, what is it, 11 straight games, something like that? They've been blowing people out. They've been doing very, very well. But it's going to be tough. The matchup is going to be very interesting. I think that the Knicks, and I don't know this on authority, I'm making an opinion, but I think the Knicks would rather have played the Oklahoma City Thunder. So I don't think you have the same matchup issues. But then again, who can match up with Wemby? The guy they thought could match up with him scored 4 points in the last game against Oklahoma City. So there you go. What, Chet Holmgren, I think the guy's name is, scored 4 points at 7'2" or something like that. So got to be interesting to watch that. Going to be interesting to see that. Sid Rosenberg last hour did allude to this. The president is planning to go to a game. He didn't say who it was going to be. He said it was going to be a huge, you know, addition to the game, or a huge, name that's going to show up. From the New York Post, President Trump plans to attend Game 3 at Madison Square Garden as Knicks host first NBA Finals in 27 years. Matt Ault, something like that, and Larry Solana wrote this because they needed two guys. I don't know. The first NBA Finals game in New York in 27 years is set to have a presidential guest. President Trump is planning to attend Game 3 of the Knicks-Spurs series on June 8th at Madison Square Garden, sources told the Post, although there's always the chance that plans change. Why not come here? Sam, why the hell isn't he coming here?
2: Come on. You know he loves New York.
1: And then he could do it like an in-studio with me, no?
2: Yeah, that would be perfect. Let's just do that.
1: Call him. Make that happen. Sure. Get it done. MSG performed security walkthroughs in preparation for his potential visit, according to the source. New York City Mayor and diehard Knicks fan Zoran Mamdani also plans to attend Game 3, although he's not expected to sit alongside the president, according to sources. The White House did not immediately respond to comment. Trump previously said he planned to attend one of the NBA Finals games in New York, with Game 3 set for June 8th. Game 4 on June 10th, and a potential Game 6 on June 16th. The New York native also planned to attend Game 5 of the Eastern Conference Finals, but the Knicks secured their first finals berth since 1999 by sweeping the Cavaliers in 4 games. Quote, I was going to go Wednesday, Game 5 of the Eastern Conference Finals, but they closed it out very quickly. They're great, and Jim Dolan's a great guy. He's, as you know, owns and in charge of Madison Square Garden. He's having a good year, Trump told the Post Emily Gooden on May 27th. Quote, boy, what a team. They win all their games. They really have some great players. I think I'll be going to one of the games. Yeah, I was invited to by numerous people, and Jim, I think he's great. Great to see it. The Knicks have really suffered for years, and they're doing right now very well. Picture of him. I guess this must be from some years ago because Bill looks different. He's sitting there with Bill O'Reilly in this picture we're seeing. Yes, from 2014. So this is 12 years ago. President Trump has attended various high-profile sporting events throughout his 2 terms, including the Eagles' 2025 Super Bowl win over the Chiefs in New Orleans and the 2025 Men's U.S. Open Finals in Queens. There you go. So we have to invite him to San Antonio.
2: Yes, we do.
1: Hold on. Let's live truth him. That'd be good. The people I think when I live truth, they love because when you do live social media posting, it's like the best radio you've ever had. Let me compose this. Okay. What should we write? Dear Mr. President. It's a good way to start, right?
2: Love it. So good.
1: Real Donald Trump. For some reason, it's not at real President Donald Trump. It's just at real Donald Trump. We love you here in Texas, too. Come to a finals game here. Hold on. Finals game in San Antonio. I'll pick you up at the airport.
2: Boom.
1: What?
3: You're going to get notified by like security service.
1: Why? Why am I threatening him?
3: Security service.
1: Secret Service already knows us. Believe me, they've checked us out many times. Sent. Done. We'll let you know if and when he responds to that. And again, just I think the live truthing, the live tweeting, it just adds an extra morsel, an extra nugget into what it is we're trying to do here, I think.
3: I'm sure that that's exactly what that guy was thinking the other day when he thought something happened to you on the air.
1: Did you say something? I think I stroked out.
3: Yeah.
1: For those who missed out, number one, you missed that story.
3: Well, you were keystroking, so.
1: I was. Maybe that's what he meant.
3: Ah, there you go.
1: Maybe that's what he meant. Mm. He thought I was, for those who didn't hear it, the guy thought I was slurring my words, talking slower than usual. I might have been having a stroke or I was a little drunk. And we're all pretty clear I was probably loaded.
2: You know, yeah, definitely.
1: And it was so nice about it. He gave me his full name, his full address, and his full phone number. You imagine they called him, hey, it's Pags. Listen, I was having a stroke. Thanks.
2: You know, what do people think sometimes? I mean, we love you, but come on.
1: Last hour, we had some back and forth between Ted Lieu, who's an idiot, and Marco Rubio, who's not. And Ted Lieu said he hadn't seen the president for 8 days. Sam, do me a favor, because I want to be correct on this. Mm-hmm. Crockett, Gemini, whatever you want to use. Just ask it if President Donald Trump was not seen for 8 straight days during his second term. I just would like to know.
2: You know what? I could tell you already he was on today, but let me go ahead and check.
1: Right, because Ted Lieu's going after Marco Rubio as President Trump is doing stuff like this.
4: CNN's a very corrupt organization, but
1: he's talking about CNN, by the way. CNN's a very corrupt organization, he says. And now he's about to call out Caitlin Collins, who's like the worst of the worst. He's pointing at her right now. He's going to talk about Caitlin Collins from CNN.
4: Corrupt reporter standing right there. Never smiles. You never see a young, beautiful woman. Never smiles. I never see a smile off her face. I see her standing there with hatred in her eyes. Like, she has hatred because we have borders, because we have a strong military, because we cut our taxes, because we do things that everybody wanted, and then we win our election in a massive landslide. We win 87% of the counties in this country. Nobody's ever heard of a thing like that. And that's because we're doing the right job. And we took a detour down to Iran because we can't let Iran have a nuclear weapon under any circumstances. We can't let that happen. So the reporters should be happy. They shouldn't be unhappy. They should be very happy. Because you know what we're doing? We're saving our country.
1: There you go. He calls out Caitlin Collins because he can. I guess Ted Lieu didn't notice that he was on today. Sam, was he missing for 8 days at all during this term?
2: According to Grok, he recently did not appear in front of a camera for 6 to 7 days late May. So that was like last week.
1: I'm sorry. We had sound bites from him last week, I think. I'm not so sure about that. But is that okay? Go ahead.
3: Are we sure Ted Lieu wasn't asleep?
1: Oh, Ted Lieu might have been asleep. But we got a good capture when he blinked. You probably can just say that he was asleep. If Trump, I mean, he wasn't on camera at all, not playing golf, not flying around. I don't believe that. But even 6 or 7 days isn't 8 days. But there is no doubt in my mind that we had some sound bites from President Trump last week. Saying 6 or 7 days means that we wouldn't have had anything last week. I don't buy it. I think Grok is wrong. Then he said this.
4: So easy. You know, I'd be the greatest in the world. Nobody would be as good as me. I'd get away everything. I could be the greatest. I would sell them. You're going to get free rent. You're going to get free houses.
1: He's talking about whether he would be a good mayor of New York.
4: You're going to get free food. You're going to get free everything. But eventually that ends. And it leads to death, destruction, and squalor. 100% of the time. When I watch New York, and you know, I liked him very much. He stood right here, and he's been in the office a couple of times. The mayor of New York, I think he's a very nice person, and I don't know, he's a smart guy. I don't understand why he thinks it's okay for all these companies that pay hundreds of millions of dollars in taxes a year to leave. Because you're not going to have any tax base, and you're going to end up in hunger and squalor and death and destruction. I would be better than him if I wanted to go that route. Ladies and gentlemen, you no longer pay rent. You no longer have to pay interest on your mortgage.
1: Back is that. Well, it got so good that you'd have to pay rent or interest, and the powers that be said, no, you can't say that.
3: Somebody fell asleep.
1: The heck was that? Somebody's going to say, well, who's the audio operator? Boom. Well, you're supposed to blink there. Boom. Okay, I'll just leave it here until you move, because that was good last time. You actually had me last time. And I didn't realize that the actual TV behind Polo has my logo in it. I should have noticed that moving last time, but I didn't. I was like, Did he freeze? You know why I thought that? Because I probably was having a stroke.
2: That's true.
3: It happens. It happens.
1: Then there's this.
5: Mr. President,
4: but one of the other things that's important and very important is that immediately upon signing the Memorandum of Understanding, the Hormuz Strait will open. And it'll open up quickly, and we've already had our minesweepers there. You know, we're sweeping, as you probably have heard. And these are underwater minesweepers, a great, amazing technology. They're underwater because usually when you're looking for mines, that usually means you have some dangerous characters out there this way. So we're underwater, but we've swept mines, and we've gotten most of them, we think. So, but the Hormuz Strait will open immediately.
1: Which suggests what? That it's closed right now, right? I mean, Sam, we can assume that, right?
2: Right, yes.
1: Because the Strait of Hormuz, or as he says, the Hormuz Strait, will be open. Yeah. And that means it has to be closed. You can't open it if it's open, right?
2: Right.
1: I've been saying that for months. I'm just putting it out there. And then he finished with... Go ahead.
3: I was just going to say, I mean, if you're sweeping, I mean, you kind of close off that area so you can clean up first before you open it back up.
1: I'm glad I stopped for that pull-off. Then there's this.
5: First, you said last week that the U.S. would go in and dig out the buried nuclear material. In
4: with him.
5: With
1: it calls it the dust.
5: Them.
4: Right.
5: Did Iran actually agree to that?
4: Well, it depends on what day you're talking about. They did agree. And then sometimes they agreed. Well, that's what I'm saying. It's one of the things we talk about. It's very overrated. I'm the one that overrated it. I thought to me it was important. To other people, it's not important because those beautiful B-2 right here, the B-2 bombers, they obliterated. You know, when CNN said maybe it was an obliteration, they knew, I mean, before the pilots even came back home, before anybody saw the site. But then the Atomic Energy Commission went, they said it was obliterated. Yeah, that stuff is buried underneath a mountain that virtually collapsed. It's very, very hard to get it. But nevertheless, I want to get it. We're the only ones, us and probably China, are the only two countries that have the equipment where you can do it.
1: There you go. So, did they agree to it? Well, it depends on what day you're asking. And on this, I believe everything that he's saying for the simple reason that I know Iran is jockeying for position. I know that Iran is trying to make it like they're going to benefit somehow from this, when in reality, they have been decimated, and they showed very little resistance to us when we were over there doing the military strikes. So the only benefit they really have is continuing to exist, which I have said many times, the government or the theocracy in Iran should not exist, and the Persian people should have their culture back. But it's an interesting answer that I think is absolutely spot on. Tomorrow they might say, yeah, we're going to open this, or we're going to give you the access to nuclear material. And the next day they might say, you can't have any access. We're going to still make nukes if we want. Next day they're going to say the Strait of Hormuz is closed. So I think that he realizes who he's dealing with, and these are people that are not dealing on a very honest basis. And I think that's what his responses suggest to me. Your thoughts, 833-JOE-PAGS, 833-563-7247, joepags.com. Representative Nancy Mace running for the governor's job in South Carolina, not getting the endorsement of President Trump, who has endorsed her in the past, and ask her straight up, what is the problem with this relationship between you and the president? Her answer is pretty interesting. Make sure you stick around for that at the bottom of the hour. 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
1: great state of South Carolina. She was the front runner by double digits. And then she wasn't. And now there are these polls out there that she calls suppression polls that literally are telling the voters of South Carolina that she's in like fourth place. And it's pretty clear she's not in fourth place. It is a neck and neck tie just about between her and the lieutenant governor. Now, the lieutenant governor has the endorsement of President Trump, which I don't get. And Mace says it's about her want to have the Epstein files out there. We talk about it. I ask her specifically, why is it that your relationship with President Trump is so back and forth and up and down? Because, again, she was, I guess, working on his staff in 2015. And then she ran for office and he primaried her. Tried to anyway. Didn't work because she still won. And then they were good again and he endorsed her for re-election, and then they weren't good anymore. And Nancy Mace's problem, and this is truly a problem, is that she's unafraid, and she'll just say what she wants done. She'll look out for the people of her district, and she doesn't care what you know, feathers she ruffles. Doesn't care. She says she's in a real dogfight. We get into that and then some at the bottom of the hour, so about 7 minutes from now. Don't miss a second of that. Hear about this NIH scientist. Turns out wanted to somehow smuggle monkeypox into the U.S., according to the DOJ. Those are the charges anyway. So we all heard about monkeypox. We were all supposed to be scared to death and want an injection of something else, and everybody should be afraid of monkeypox as COVID 2.0. But it turns out there are allegations now that researchers at the National Institutes of Health were trying to smuggle it in, according to the DOJ. Meg Hilling wrote this over at News Nation. Two researchers at the National Institute of Health, or Institutes of Health, have been charged with allegedly trying to smuggle the infectious monkeypox virus into the United States, according to the Department of Justice. In a news release issued yesterday, the department announced Vincent Munster and Claude Cui, something like that, with the NIH Rocky Mountain Laboratory have been charged with the conspiracy to smuggle the virus as well as giving false statements to federal law enforcement in January. The department says Munster and Cui, it's K-W-E, not sure how to say that, arrived at the Detroit Metropolitan Airport with a large black plastic case after traveling from Brazzaville, Republic of Congo, where an outbreak of monkeypox was occurring. Monkeypox, also known as Mpox, is a viral illness spreading through close contact. The symptoms that include fevers, headaches, and a rash that look like blisters or sores, according to the World Health Organization. Quote, Munster and Cui falsely told CBP officers that the black case contained diagnostics and testing equipment, the DOJ said, but subsequent investigation by CBP and FBI agents revealed that the case actually contained 113 vials in styrofoam colors or coolers. DOJ says the FBI tested 20 of the 113 vials and found 17 contained inactivated monkeypox virus and one contained inactivated chickenpox virus and two contained only human DNA. First of all, don't call it Mpox. That's so stupid. They were calling it Mpox because people were claiming the term monkeypox is racist. I don't find anybody of any race of human being to be a monkey. So I'm not sure why anybody would be that stupid. Stupid! To claim that you've got to call it Mpox so it's not racist. Dumb. But can you imagine? It's kind of like I'd like to know how COVID got here too. I'd like to know how a lot of bad things get here. 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Nancy Mace, District 1 Republican, South Carolina, up next.
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22: 94 westbound heavy highway 35 to St. Croix Trail with road work. 394 eastbound a stop ago worth Parkway to 94. From 494 to downtown Minneapolis, 8 minutes. 35W northbound heavy traffic 31st to...
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30: On Capitol Hill, the House voted to approve, meantime, a war powers resolution to halt U.S. military action against Iran. Measure would likely face a veto if it does make it to President Trump's desk. Homeland Security Secretary Mark Wayne Mullen before a House panel today. Democrats have been demanding an ICE facility in Newark, New Jersey be shut down.
31: Rather than addressing these problems and forcing the contractor that runs the facility to do its job, DHS responded by attacking protesters and defending inhumane conditions.
30: Congressman Betty Thompson, Mississippi, Secretary Mullen blaming Democrats for inciting violent protest in New Jersey. 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
4: stjude.org.

0: This young lady announced that she's running for governor of South Carolina. I think the first announcement came on my show. She was standing in the wind holding her phone, and we put her on live, which I thought was amazing. I thought Nancy Mace, District 1 Republican, great state of South Carolina, would be a shoe-in, but right now it looks like it's a horse race, and I'm not really sure why. Nancy, how are you? Good to see you.
1: It sure is. It's what we call down here in down south a dogfight. It is basically a three-way tie right now between myself, the lieutenant governor, and one other individual in the race.
0: Can you explain the very complicated relationship politically between you and President Trump? And let me give a little context. He was not somebody who supported you. He primaried you, and then he did endorse you next time. And I thought he was going to endorse you for governor, but now he's not. Why is that relationship so complicated?
1: Well, I support the president, but I also disagree with this endorsement.
0: Right.
1: Of course,
0: I get it.
1: You know, me and all my friends and hopefully all of our voters will get out and vote on Tuesday. Look, I voted for the Epstein files. Like, I'm someone that wanted to see child rapists go to jail. In fact, I want child rapists to be executed. So, you know, I think that's why this is happening. It is what it is. I'm going to fight hard. I'm going to run through the tape, and I'm not going down without a fight, Joe. So we're running through the tape on Tuesday. We're going to run hard and pray that we get in the runoff. I'll be on my knees praying that we get in that runoff because there's a lot at stake. I think this is a spiritual battle between good and between evil. My primary opponent right now is the lieutenant governor, who is going to pick the lieutenant governor is the governor's son. I talk about no kings and how we don't want to, you know, that kind of thing, nepotism and nepo babies. The deal was struck for her to get the Trump endorsement is that she would pick the current governor's son to be her running mate. And on top of that, he said some pretty nasty things online. And yesterday she was defending basically sexual sin. And I just can't defend those things. I've been against pedophiles. I've been against child rapists. I've been against people who are sinning sexually in a nasty way,
0: right,
1: and then brag about it and that kind of thing online. That's just not who our values are in South Carolina. But that's why I'm saying, like, we're up against good and evil. My other opponent in this race is a guy who thinks that rape victims should be jailed and that rapists should be able to sue their rape victims. I mean, it's perplexing, but that's where we are in the South Carolina Republican primary for governor right now. It's pretty insane.
0: It is Nancy Mace. Nancy, what is the campaign website so people can go and support you right now?
1: Then go to nancymace.org, and I want you to know my opponents are using AI videos, Joe. AI videos just showing me doing things I've never done before. Like, one of them, Joe, shows me at a float at a gay pride parade.
0: Stop
1: Guess
0: it.
1: Who's never been to a gay pride parade, Joe? This girl.
0: Yeah, I'll bet.
1: Well, the government telling you who to marry, and I don't want churches forced to marry gay couples, but that's a First Amendment issue and a church and state issue and religious liberty issue. But never been to a gay pride parade. They've got videos saying that I'm pro-transgender. Joe, you know how many death threats I have from people who are transgender that want me dead? And so that's the kind of person who's in the lead right now. And if my people don't vote, if MAGA Mace voters don't get out and vote on Tuesday, we'll lose this election. I mean, those are the stakes.
0: NancyMace.org, NancyMace.org. We met in person at the Young Women's Conference. It was a couple of months before
1: Charlie Kirk
0: was
1: killed. Wasn't that turning point?
0: It was a turning point.
1: Mm-hmm.
0: It was. And it was amazing to see you. You have been one of the strongest proponents of protecting women's sports, women's spaces, women's locker rooms. I believe you and Chloe Cole hugged each other there because I just interviewed Chloe before that, who is a detransitioner. So they think they can just tar and feather you with these lies and with AI. Is it working at all, Nancy? Are people buying it?
1: No, my double-digit lead got wiped out. I'm in a death match. I'm in definitely the fight of my life right now. I'm in a dog fight, a horse race. Horse race is too nice. Let's call it a dog fight.
0: Okay.
1: This is like, what's that Brad Pitt movie, Fight Club?
0: Fight
1: We're
0: Club.
1: Basically

0: polls, like one of them, one of the third party, they can't make this up. One of the third party polls show that shows me in fourth had Democrats in it.
1: Come on.
0: And they didn't tell you. I mean, like, it's just, it's obscene, but these are suppression polls.
1: And suppression polls, just for those watching and listening, are polls literally meant to suppress people that would go and vote for you by making them think that you can't win.
0: Correct. 100%.
1: It is NancyMace.org. Go and support her candidacy. She's running for governor of the great state of South Carolina. Let's get a little in-depth into the Epstein stuff. I am a Trump supporter, as you generally speaking are as well.
0: I am a Trump supporter. They call me MAGA Mace. I am.
1: No, and I believe that. Again, I know you well. You haven't lied to me about it. You are in support of much of what he does. Having said all of that, we know that President Trump raised a red flag to police and other authorities in early 2000s to say there's something wrong with this guy. Do something about this. We know that he kicked him out of Mar-a-Lago for mistreating the daughter of a member. We know that. We know that any friendship or any relationship they had was over a long, long time ago. We know the Speaker of the House, Mike Johnson, at one time said to a member of the media, maybe it was a mistake, that Trump actually was helping to inform on Jeffrey Epstein. Nancy, is there something that we can figure out? Was he an informant for the FBI before he was the president? What is his deal when it comes to Epstein, and why can't we research it? Fill me in.
0: I haven't heard that. I was one of the four Republicans that signed the discharge petition to release the Epstein files. I can't say for sure whether he was an informant or not, but you know, it's been something that I've been after for a real long time. There were a lot of Republicans that didn't want the files released. I also tried to subpoena the sexual harassment files. My own party, Republicans, led the endeavor to stop that subpoena on the floor of the House. Crazy. I was the one that tried to subpoena Ilhan Omar and her brother husband's immigration records to show immigration fraud. Guess who stopped me? My own party, Republicans. So, you know, I've been MAGA from the get-go. I've always operated in Congress as MAGA. And, you know, it's been my own party that stopped me from doing the MAGA things that MAGA supporters like to see us doing.
1: Well, I've said it since the beginning, on as loud as my voice can be, I want to see everything. I don't want to see the videos if there are videos. I don't want to re-victimize anybody. But we're even like hiding victims' names who are out there in the public saying I was a victim. Why can't we just know everything? Nancy, in your heart of hearts, why is this such a stopping point for many people in Washington, D.C.? I just want to see it all.
0: I think this is a 20-year-long cover-up. I mean, this is a two-decade, 20 years of cover-up by Republicans and Democrats alike. That's why. And even now, when you go to the DOJ and you want to look at the files, the main co-conspirators' names are still redacted. You can't get them. I have written the Southern District of New York to get them. I've written the DOJ to get them. They won't release them. They're redacted. And they just say, oh, well, this is just how we got the files. We can't help you. And, you know, as far as the victims go, those women should get justice. The ones who are underage and being sex trafficked should get justice. 100%. The ones who were adults and were trafficking children, well, we call that prostitution and sex trafficking, and they should be behind bars in prison. So I think it goes both ways. And, you know, this is what happens when the rich and powerful get in charge. No one is ever held accountable. We're talking about billionaires, celebrities, people. There were so many people that were at Epstein Island. I mean, look at Chelsea Handler. She criticized somebody the other day for some sort of joke. Chelsea, wasn't she at Epstein Island? I mean, you know, so it's just, you see these things and you just, it's unbelievable to me. My head sort of rolls. I'm like, am I the crazy one or are they the crazy ones? We have to get all this information out there, and people have to go to prison. They've got to lose their jobs, their board seats. They got to lose their billions. If you were a child rapist, you should be executed. That's how this should work.
1: 100%. It's NancyMace.org. Go and support her candidacy for governor of the great state of South Carolina. You're pushing for a constitutional amendment to say that only natural-born citizens can serve in federal government. That rule is there for presidents. I have no idea why representatives and senators don't fall under the same rules. Does this have a chance or not?
0: Well, I only have 9 months left, and the way that my own party has blocked me every step of the way, I doubt it will get very far. But if it's good enough for the president to be a natural-born citizen, then a member of Congress, our judges, by the way, who are not loyal to America or American citizens. And also it should go down to governors, lieutenant governors, statewide officials, all elected officials in every state across the country. In fact, one of the guys who is in fifth place running for governor, he's a foreigner. Like, I don't think, like, the South kind of even knows he's a foreigner because he's got these ads out of other people speaking English for him. You know, I mean,
1: that's crazy.
0: You know, if you're foreign born, you need to tell people you're a foreigner, because nobody like that should be leading any state. And so I'm just very much MAGA Mace, America first, South Carolina first, everything we can do to put our people first. We don't want an invasion of foreigners coming to our country. We can see what's going on in Michigan.

0: Minnesota, where they have these Muslim prayer calls, like, yes, every hour of the day. It doesn't,
1: yeah,
0: even
1: five
0: look
1: times
0: like
1: a day in Hamtramck, Michigan. It's crazy.
0: It doesn't even look like a Christian-based country. It looks like a Muslim country. That's not what we were founded on. Those are not our values, and we don't want that invasion here.
1: It's MAGA Mace. Nancy Mace, of course, District 1 Republican, great state of South Carolina. Go and support, mm-hmm, her candidacy for governor, nancymace.org. I like a lot of what Jim Jordan has said. I like a lot of, mm-hmm, what Jamie Comer has said. They've been on the show a lot of times. I love what you say. You're unafraid to talk about transmissions in the middle of a House hearing. All that said, Nancy, a lot of people that call my show, listen to my show, interact with me on social media, mm-hmm, say this, and they say it consistently. There's a lot of talk. Nobody's done anything. Are you satisfied with anything? Any prosecutions? Any criminal referrals?
0: No.
1: Anything so far?
0: No. No. It's been
1: What's the game?
0: I mean, why aren't people sitting in jail? We know who the intel agents are that signed the Russia hoax letter.
1: All 51.
0: All 51. We know who they are. Comey's going to get off. Fauci was never arrested, never indicted. If I were in charge, people would be sitting in prison. They'd be going to jail. They'd be indicted. They'd be fighting for their lives. Because what they've done, they've broken the law, and there's so much distrust in government and the institution. And I'm seeing it talking to voters. I think about half of our party in South Carolina do not trust anyone in elected office, and they have no good reason to right now because of the way that Republicans have operated.
1: For those who are watching in South Carolina or listening, we've got three radio stations there, and a lot of people watch our videos as well. What's the difference between you and the Trump-endorsed candidate? Because I looked it up, and Grok doesn't seem to see a whole lot of difference. Is there a main difference?
0: Oh, she's not done anything. She's been in office for 10 years as lieutenant governor. When we were having the redistricting fight, she couldn't even call for a special session. I was the first one to call for a special session. She isn't really MAGA. I mean, I was with Donald Trump in 2015 when he came down the golden escalator. I was there. I worked for him in 2015. I've been with him every step of the way. She's going to pick the current sitting governor's son to be her lieutenant governor. I mean, that is basically where we're at these days, is that it's nepotism, nepo babies, they're rich and powerful, continuing to do the same thing they've always done, which is nothing. And I'm a disruptor. I get elected, and we're going to change the state of South Carolina. People will make more money. They'll have clean, nice roads without potholes. They're going to have no state income taxes. They won't be paying property taxes like DeSantis has done in Florida, because I have the cojones to do it, Joe. All these politicians, they talk a lot. They don't. There's no action. But Ron DeSantis, I think, is one of the greatest governors in American history. That's what South Carolina is going to get if they elect Nancy Mace as governor.
1: When you do what you do in Congress, do the people around you, when they're not on camera and we can't see them, say, Nancy, can you stop it? Can you shut up? Because, I mean, honestly, what you say and do is what I would like to see every representative say and do. I truly mean that. I'm not kissing up. And you do it right, and you go right at them, and I love it. But I can, mm-hmm, tell that you're causing angst in your own party, because they don't want to play like that. They want to all keep their power and go to the free martini lunches and go to the congressional workout room.
0: I don't get invited to the parties, Joe.
1: Well, imagine that. I can't imagine why.
0: It's a very lonely life.
1: No, it's lonely other than you've got the rest of us rooting you on. So, yeah. Simple question. Do they ask you to stop?
0: Yeah, I would tell you it's very isolating. I don't have a lot of friends. I don't get invited to parties. I don't get invited to the cocktail lunches. I don't get invited to fundraisers. It's a very lonely existence, but this is what I signed up for. This is what I told people I would do. Just like I told them I believe in term limits, and I promised 6 years in Congress and no more. That's what I've done. I'll retire at the end of the year, and win, lose, or draw in the governor's race, I will not be going back and running for Congress again, because that's what I said I would not do. So I think it's really important that we have people that keep their word in office, and that we instill trust in the institution, and that we fight like hell, that we do what we say we're going to do. And that's not what a lot of folks don't do. They're afraid of being primary. They're afraid of not getting endorsed by the right people and losing elections. And I think that if you operate that way, it's not genuine. It's not real. It's not authentic. It's not American.
1: NancyMace.org, go in support of candidacy in a real dogfight for governor of the great state of South Carolina. At least let's get you into the runoff, and then we can do some more work to make sure that you get the job. Let me finish with this. You've always been a great advocate for people who are being taken advantage when it comes to sexual situations. I'm talking voyeurism. I'm talking about hidden camera crimes. I'm talking about revenge porn. And certainly you're a great advocate for rape victims, having been one very openly as well. Talk to me about the importance of that and why the women of South Carolina need to understand that you're the right advocate.
0: Well, let's see. One of the issues that Melania Trump has actually championed is the issue that I have championed as well. I was there when the president signed the Take It Down Act. I've been in the forefront of those issues affecting women and children. My opponent hasn't done anything for women and kids as lieutenant governor. She's done absolutely nothing. She's not embraced that agenda. She just follows everybody's lead and then says, you know, checks that box. But I've actually done it. I've exposed the DEI judges letting out these criminals who beat women or that are violent offenders, murdering our girls like Logan Federico. Right. I've been in court hearings for people who have been victims of violence or victims of sexual assault and rape. You know, one of my opponents right now wants to jail women who are victims of rape. He's in third place. Is the three of us in a three-way tie right now? But I mean, that's where we are, and we can't have that. To have that either. It's got to be balanced to protect women and kids. And I gave a courageous speech on the House floor where I had victims in the case that I turned over to my state's law enforcement, where they waited almost 2 years to do any type of search warrants. All that evidence is gone now. And those women are never going to get justice. It's just like the Epstein victims, the ones who were underage, the real victims in the Epstein files. Like, no one seems to care. They don't want to do those cases. And unless we shine a light on the injustices there against our daughters, nothing's going to change. And
1: Nancy Mace running for the governor's job in South Carolina. Got to hit a break here. Stay here.
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22: Is downplaying Iranian airstrikes on Kuwait, a barrage that killed at least one civilian and wounded others.
23: There's a reason for everything, and we hit them pretty hard.
0: the night before, and actually last night.
22: The president says he considers the ceasefire with Iran to still be in place.
0: It's a different part of the world. You know, I'd say in that part of the world, ceasefire is when you're shooting in a more moderate manner.
22: President Trump says he also believes Iran is moving closer to signing a deal to abandon its nuclear program, an agreement he says that could come together by this weekend.
10: Fox's Jared Halpern at the White House. This is the House passes a measure that would end the action in Iran. It next heads to the Senate. Meanwhile, Israel and Lebanon have agreed to renew their ceasefire and create a number of security zones inside Lebanon where Hezbollah would be banned. The countries with the announcement after a fourth round of U.S. mediated talks at the State Department. A man shot and killed by the FBI this morning after a nearly 16-hour hostage standoff in Southern California.
3: Special agent in charge of the FBI Sacramento field office, Sid Patel, identifying Anthony Scott Searles Harris as the 41-year-old fatally shot after taking 10 people hostage inside a Bakersfield office building.
4: He was no stranger to law enforcement and has a criminal history of using weapons to commit violent offenses.
3: Calling the suspect a registered sex offender who was dishonorably discharged from the U.S. Army in 2007. The standoff began when officers responded to a call about a bomb threat inside the building that houses bank and school district employees.
23: We're incredibly relieved to report that all of the hostages that were involved have been safely recovered and reunited with their families.
3: Bakersfield Assistant Chief of Police, Jeremy Blakemore.
10: Fox's Christian Goodwin. 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
25: A retired judge will lead a new state council tasked with documenting the impact of the federal immigration enforcement surge in the state. Governor Tim Walz has appointed 13 people to the council, including retired Hennepin County Judge Peter Cahill. He presided over the murder trial of former Minnesota police officer Derek Chauvin in 2021 and will now serve as the new council chair. Minnesota Representative Elliot Engen won't be running for state auditor. Engen failed to meet the June 2nd deadline to run for the position and says he will instead plan on seeking re-election in the state house. Minnesota Star Tribune will lay off 15% of its workforce, including at least 15 journalists. The paper announced the layoffs are necessary as data shows fewer people are turning to physical media for the news. Jeff Day, a reporter and co-chair of the Star Tribune's labor union, says they'll fight the decision. I'm Elaine Lee Irvin.
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5: 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I'm meteorologist Mace Michaels on Twin Cities News Talk, AM 1130. 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
6: It's John Justice, and coming up on Thursday morning, details on Governor Jim Walz selecting hacktivist Chauvin trial Judge Cahill to lead his ridiculous council on Operation Metro Surge. 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
7: C. Kelly Show, let's have some fun on a Wednesday update, and it is both a glorious and disastrous day. The disaster I'll get to in just a moment. Look, we're going to start out, and it's going to be heavy around here.
8: It is as heavy as 10 boxes that you might be moving.
7: After we do heavy, we're going to talk about communist theft and corruption. I had a talk with Lee Zeldin, EPA administrator, today. It's not just going to be the EPA. It's going to be about nonprofits. It's going to be about the election last night in California. Trump confirmed that he cussed out Netanyahu. We'll discuss that. Supreme Court gave us another W. Democrats really screwed up with this redistricting stuff. We'll talk about handing the country over to foreigners. Another warning sign for future GOP open borders types. Apparently, Victoria's Secret doesn't want to do DEI anymore. James Tallarico's girlfriend, all that, emails, and so much more coming up tonight on the world-famous Jesse Kelly Show. But before we get to any of that, I have always admired people who take chances, who do daring things. And the daring can take a variety of forms, obviously. Daring might be climbing Mount Everest, but daring could be, hey, we took out a small business loan. We're starting a small business. We're going to try to make a business go. Small businesses fail all the time. Sometimes they succeed. Sometimes they fail. That's a chance. Boy, you're taking a real chance. I admire courage. And I don't just admire courage when courage succeeds. You know, climbing Mount Everest. If you attempt to climb Mount Everest, I have a certain level of respect for you. That's dangerous and scary. It's been, I have a certain amount of respect for you, right? All right. Now, let's talk about California for a brief moment. California is obviously in a very, very dark place. The communists have run California for a very long time. It has put California on a very bad path financially, crime-wise. I mean, they're in a very, very bad place. Which is unbelievable because California is paradise. California needs a leader. California needs a man of vision. It's going to take a great man, a man of ideas, to lead California through the swamp and into a glorious future. That's what California needs. As you know, California had an election yesterday. We'll talk about the results coming in still late and all these other things. But one thing I can, it just breaks my heart. One thing I can definitely tell you is this. Ran deep. He didn't make it.
9: My plan, Marco plan. make affordable California again. We'll recognize children who maintain GPA level 3.87, 3.93. We'll support first buying car upon graduation from high school. We'll credit $505. 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Let's support our schooling system. Thank you.
7: Why Californians chose to reject that man in favor of others, I have no idea. Clearly a man of vision. You should know 15,000 Californians did the right thing yesterday, and they stepped up and they backed Randeep. Now, there's a lot of votes in California, so that actually only amounts to 0.3% of the vote. So that's not enough to get you a majority. You're not going to advance with that. 15,000 Californians did the right thing, but look, not everybody who tries to climb Mount Everest climbs Mount Everest. Some people fail. Randeep didn't make it this time. I do think he has a bright future in American politics, but for now,

0: you know, California.
1: Well, let's discuss something that's going to keep coming up because the evidence keeps coming out. Now, pause on California for a moment. What I'm about to talk about with you is going to lead us to California. So I had a chance to speak with EPA Administrator Lee Zeldin earlier today. I was just interviewing him, right? We weren't talking on the phone. I was just interviewing him. I was speaking with Lee Zeldin earlier today. And, you know, head of the EPA, he's going to have access to all the books and things like that. And to hear Lee Zeldin let out or just hash out the brazen corruption of Democrats was a jaw dropper for me. A jaw dropper. Lee got in there and what he discovered was tens of billions of dollars were getting funneled through the EPA and sent out the door. Okay, where's the money going? I'm about to tell you the most aggravating yet least surprising thing in the world. Everything you think you know about Washington, D.C. and Washington, D.C. corruption and how the corruption works and how the legal theft of the American taxpayer, everything you think you know about it, you're 100% correct about it. Here's how it works. I'll just use a couple names as placeholders, but this was happening to the tune of billions under Democrat rule in this country. Let's say, you know how we always talk about the system? The system. You want to be a servant of the communist revolution. That's how you get your system membership card. And as in all communist systems, membership has its privileges. In a communist country, the people, the members of the communist party, they eat better, nicer houses, better cars, bigger TVs. You understand the game. Having that system membership card gets you access to the finer things in life. Now, let's say I'm a Democrat. If I'm a Democrat, I guess my name's probably, Victor or something like that. But Chris, Victor, we'll go with Victor. I'm Victor the Democrat. I get a job in the Obama administration. As Barack Obama fills up our government with communists, I prove myself repeatedly to be a loyal communist foot soldier in the Obama regime. But, dang, things happen. Presidents get termed out. Barack Obama's 8-year ends. What do I do now? Victor the Democrat is out of work, right? After all, I worked for Barack Obama. He's no longer the president. Donald Trump's coming in. I'm, of course, going to lose my government job. Oh, but see, that's not how it works in the United States of America. How it works in the United States of America is me, Victor the Democrat, I go start a nonprofit. Solar panels for turtles or something stupid and Democrat and hippie like that. But I don't just start it to start it, you see. There's an understanding. There's an arrangement made. I start solar panels for Democrats. I'm going to be the CEO. I'll take in, we'll call it $1 million a year. I'll hire a couple other people, all loyal Democrats. Hey, you can have $500,000 a year. You can have $750,000 a year. But where's this money coming from? I just started a nonprofit, you see. Ah, but there's the rub. The money comes from the EPA. After all, I'm building solar panels for turtles. The EPA, meaning you. You went to work, the government stole 25% of your income, and then Democrats wrote checks with your money out to communist nonprofits where they make a fortune. A fortune. Tens of billions of dollars has been stolen from you and handed out to various communists, these communist groups, communist nonprofits. Tens of billions of dollars. How many times have we talked about it? In the end, they're all just thieves. We need a guy like this.
2: My plan, MACA plan, make affordable California again, will recognize...
1: Stop, I was making a serious point. Don't make me laugh right now. In the end, they're all just thieves. Whenever communists get access to anything, they just steal. They can't help themselves. That's what they do. This story out of the California Wildfire Fund, it just, it, It makes my point for me so beautifully. We'll get to that in a moment. We'll get to those elections that happened yesterday. Seems there's a delay in the ballots coming in. Huh, that's so odd. All that and so much more coming up tonight on the world famous Jesse Kelly Show. Now, we're going to stop your pain. That's what we're going to do. 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
1: We were just talking about some EPA corruption, and now let's get to California, because California is big time in the news. They had some elections last night, which I absolutely will get to. But again, let's have a talk about communists, and again, a morality talk to help explain it. Normal people with a value system of some kind. Maybe it was instilled in you by your parents or a coach or your church or your whatever. Normal people who have a Western value system, they don't fully understand how the rest of the world, throughout the history of the world, has thought about the idea of thievery. So let me pause for a second. We're gonna do a little bit of Western civilization, kind of ancient biblical type talk. Just stay with me for a moment. You know the Ten Commandments. Everybody knows the Ten Commandments. Doesn't matter what your belief system is, everybody knows what the Ten Commandments are. All right, we got that. But aren't the Ten Commandments for you, whether you believe in them or not, whatever, but aren't they kind of obvious? Don't commit murder. I'm not going to. Don't steal. It's a list for you that's fairly obvious, right? It's a pretty obvious list. But that's the thing. That's because you were raised in Western civilization. At the time when Moses comes down with the tablets, at the time, those rules, that was not how the world operated at all. Don't steal? Why wouldn't I steal? Don't covet your neighbor's wife? Well, I want my neighbor's wife. Why don't I just kill him and take her? That sounds bonkers, right? That's how the world, so much of it, operated at the time. The Ten Commandments was all, whoa, what do you mean? I'm not allowed to steal anymore. Now let's go to modern day today. Western civilization was created and built in general by Christians who were promoting some version of Christianity, all kinds of different sects and things like that. We're not going to get into the history of the church, but that is really the creation of Western civilization. The church was kind of, think of it like the sun in that solar system. Everything else kind of revolves around it. Our laws were made after it. So much of our lives are influenced by it. So now you, again, no matter what your beliefs are, if I had $10 in my pocket And I took it out of my pocket because I was rummaging through there and left it on a table in front of you and stood up and left the room. I bet you money, if you recognized it, you would say, oh, hey, Jesse, $10, you forgot your $10, wouldn't you? But you have to understand something. You're the weird one. And I mean that in the nicest possible way. When I say weird, you're the abnormal one. You think that's just how people operate because you have been raised and influenced and shaped by Western civilization, where the idea of things like thou shalt not steal, it's really obvious. Thanks, Captain Obvious. I get it. But that's not how most of the world operates. And that's most definitely not how most of the world has operated throughout history. If in your soul you believe that taking something that belongs to someone else is wrong and you shouldn't do it, whatever version of wrong you want to land on, if you believe that is wrong, there are legions and legions and legions of people, religions, historical times, they wouldn't understand your way of thinking at all. Stealing, taking something, that's what you do. You found something of value and you have the ability to take it away. If you can get it without getting hurt, there's no reason not to do it. You and your beliefs on everything. We're focusing on stealing because that's where we're going with this whole California thing and communism thing. You and your thoughts on theft, they're abnormal. They're weird. Now that brings me to communism. Why do they always steal? Always. They are always thieving. Every country, every single one where they've gotten any kind of a foothold in, they steal. When they take power anywhere, anywhere, theft will follow. They steal. They were tearing through the Tsar's mansion in the Soviet Union. Well, what became the Soviet Union? They're peeling the gold off the walls. They steal everything they get their hands on. Why does it follow communists around like a shadow? Well, they share a value system that is extreme with so much of the rest of the world and so much of the history of the world. Well, yeah, you steal. You steal whatever you can. There's nothing moral against it. It's what you do. This California wildfire story, what an example. Hang on. They pay heavily bills. There were lines on the mirror. Good news. The greatest test of the American spirit is upon us now. Why is this good news? Because throughout American history, high testosterone men thrive in times of chaos and uncertainty. Every red-blooded American man runs toward great trials and challenges. Communist big tech companies are trying to destroy American jobs. War in the Middle East is intensifying. Fertility rates are plummeting. And worst of all, there's a relentless 24/7 propaganda campaign aimed to demoralize us and break our will. Communists want to tear down Western civilization itself with the constant bashing of masculinity, estrogens, and plastic, which is everywhere, and the junk in our food and water supply. It's no wonder the average testosterone levels are half of what they were 50 years ago. The patriots at Chalk.com created the male vitality stack, which naturally boosts your testosterone and keeps your mind sharp as a tack. 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Thrive in the chaos with
0: iHeartRadio weather, mostly cloudy tonight, a few showers and thunderstorms around and a low in the low 60s. A continued chance for showers and thunderstorms Thursday and Friday. Highs around 80 to the low 80s. I'm meteorologist Mace Michaels on Twin Cities News Talk, AM 1130. It's 82 right now.
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30: Democrats in passing the War Powers Act, sending it to the Senate amid the conflict with Iran. This is President Trump insists talks with the regime are ongoing. Fox's Griff Jenkins reports.
31: Despite Iranian reports that peace talks have ceased, President Trump says Tehran has not left the negotiating table and a deal could soon come. The president also says Iran has agreed to one of his red lines.
30: Trump has insisted Iran must never have a nuclear weapon. NASA is giving up on a spacecraft after losing touch with the vessel as it orbited the red planet.
32: After 6 months of radio silence, NASA is declaring its Mars Maven officially dead. The spacecraft was launched in 2013 to study the red planet's atmosphere from orbit, but in December, Maven mysteriously fell silent as it moved behind Mars.
30: That's Fox's Tom Graham. 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
4: John Justice. And coming up on Thursday morning, details on Governor Jim Walz selecting hacktivist Chauvin trial judge Cahill to lead his ridiculous clownsel on Operation Metro Surge. 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

0: magnificent Wednesday. So again, in the end, they're all just thieves. As we have discussed, you need to think about communists like a gang of robbers, because that's what they are. Their goal is always to gain access to the public treasury. If that's in a town or a city, fine, they'll raid the public treasury. If it's in a state, fine, they'll raid the public treasury. That EPA story from Lee Zeldin, well, if God forbid you give them access to the federal treasury, they'll raid the public treasury, because that's just what they do. They don't have anything moral against it. That's what they think power should be used for. Headline, this is from Newsmax. California Wildfire Relief Fund diverted $14 million towards managing anti-ICE riots. I don't have to go into any more details. You're welcome to go look them up. $14 million designated for people who lost everything in a wildfire. But the communists can't sit and look at $14 million and let it go to someone else. That's not how that works. That $14 million must be stolen. Speaking of the wildfires, remember that big concert they put on afterwards? What was it, $100 million or something like that they raised? I think it might have been more than that, $109. It was a lot, ton of money, $100 million. Yeah, none of that went to the people. They just flat out stole the money. Why would I give $100 million to wildfire victims when I can just steal it? That's how these people operate. And that brings me to the election from last night. Because we're already getting, surprise, surprise, it's going to take some time to count the votes.
1: There are still 4 million votes to be counted in California, and a very significant chunk of those are going to be late arriving vote by mail that are going to be tabulated, you know, maybe tomorrow, maybe in the coming days, maybe over the next week, whatever exactly it is. But that size of a pool, okay, we're talking millions of votes right here. When you see the advantage right now that Hilton has over Steyer, not Bezerra, that Hilton has over Steyer, okay? You're talking about a 300,000 vote advantage, okay, 7 points. But in a pool of millions of votes, late arriving vote by mail, if it's dramatically more Democratic, which we've seen in the past, 300,000 votes is something that Steyer could overcome, and he could potentially pass Hilton. That would mean Bezerra and Steyer would pass Hilton here, because it would just be overwhelmingly Democratic vote. It would benefit both of them.
0: I can actually see you rolling your eyes right now. I'm not even looking at you, but I could just telepathically see you rolling your eyes, and I can hear what you're saying under your breath. Oh, here we go again. The stories that they're already coming. They're coming out hot and heavy. This is gonna, wait, what did you say?
1: Final piece of the puzzle that we won't know tonight, right, is the late arriving vote by mail. And we're talking about probably like a third of the vote in Los Angeles. We're probably not going to be getting until tomorrow and maybe days to come after tomorrow. The mail can still come in after Election Day.
0: Democrat strategist Leslie Marshall, I'm sure this was kind of a slip of the tongue, but gave the game away a little. All these late votes. Hey, are they going to help the Republicans?
2: So we're going to see these numbers change dramatically. And it happens every time we have an election that, with all due respect to my buddy Katie over there, that her side of the aisle will say, fraud, and how come all these ballots are coming in late? No, this is what happens. The you know, it goes red, and then it gets bluer and bluer.

0: into place that ensure he will be able to use crime to enrich himself and swindle Coca-Cola. Every day he's there, it gets worse and worse and worse as he builds the systems and installs the people he wants. That is exactly how elections work in any area that is controlled by Democrats. Because they have absolutely nothing moral against stealing an election. In fact, they think it's moral to steal an election. I know it's a really twisted sense. Believe me, communists are strange beings. They have nothing moral against stealing an election at all. Well, of course they're going to put these systems into place. So every time there's a blue area, the story is always the same. You find out on election day, around election day, for the weeks after election day, that surprise, surprise, there's another delay. Oh, look, we found a new batch of ballots. Oh, did these bunch of ballots end up getting lost on the way to get counted? Dang, that's too bad. Oh, did those ballots happen to come from a red area? Whoops, I had no earthly idea. No matter what the shenanigans are, they all come back to the same thing. Democrats steal elections. And the longer you leave Democrats in power in any given area, the more cinched in, I'll put it that way, the tighter that knot gets of their corruption in elections. They're just going to use their time and their power to put into place systems that allow them to steal. Now, I mean, it's just, honestly, what can you do but laugh about this stuff?
1: There are still 4 million votes to be counted in California, and a very significant chunk of those are going to be late arriving vote by mail that are going to be tabulated, you know, maybe tomorrow, maybe in the coming days, maybe over the next week, whatever exactly it is. But that size of a...
0: Where are these ballots coming from? Who's going to be counting them? Who's going to be observing that? You understand the systems they put into place. Whenever you let these people get in charge of something, it's like giving El Mencho the reins of Coca-Cola. Now, speaking of corporate America loves foreigners. They love them. They love foreigners because they have not an ounce of patriotism in them at all. They know they can go snatch some guy up from some dump, pay him pennies on the dollar. And I mean, of course, your customer service, it's going to be awful. You can't understand him. He can't understand you. You hang up frustrated, but that's not their concern at all. They want to save a couple pennies and screw Americans, right? Pure Talk doesn't operate that way. Pure Talk, they have incredible plans for an unbelievably low amount of money. We're talking unlimited high-speed data on their 5G network for $34.99 a month. And you get to deal with an American. You don't need a new cell phone, by the way. Maybe you're thinking this is going to be a pain. This is 10 minutes on the phone speaking to a pleasant American. You keep your phone. You keep your number. 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
0: Pick up your phone, dial #250 and say Jesse Kelly. And I promise you, Randeep will not be on the other end of the line. #250, say Jesse Kelly. We'll be back.
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16: 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Before I get to those emails, and we'll talk about that. Look, there was a bunch of fiery congressional testimony today, and a lot of which I enjoyed a great deal. We're going to get to that. We'll touch on the Trump conversation with Netanyahu. I guess it was as spicy as we initially heard. We'll talk about that. Supreme Court wins, foreigners, so many other things. But I have to tell you what happened to me today. It was freaking devastating. So any man, especially when a man goes to a new area, unfamiliar territory, a man needs to get the lay of the land. Guys know that. If you're going now camping, all right, you don't just drop your stuff in a spot. You drop your stuff in a spot and you go sniffing around, don't you? Hey, the creek's down there, the this, that, but we're going to get wood from over here. You get the lay of the land. If you're in a new town, you want to know, hey, what's the best gas station in town? hey, where can I buy some blue jeans if I need them? Where can I, but you got to get the lay of the land. Figure out the lay of the land. Whenever you're working in an unfamiliar building, there is a basic that every guy with any sense knows and does. When you're in a new office, a new building, visiting something else, you have to track down the cleanest bathroom in the building in case the worst happens and you have to go at work, right? So this has always been a priority of mine. You know my thoughts on public restrooms. I find them to be unbelievably disgusting. People are foul beasts. They don't wash their hands. They don't flush. It's just gross beyond imagination. So I try to make sure I'm staying at home for that kind of thing, if you will. But you also know what has happened to us. A devastating, devastating event. A studio flood. That's why I don't have my soundboard. We are on foreign soil. Work it. What, Chris? It is foreign soil to us. I know we used to come here. It's foreign to us now. Okay. Anyway, we are on foreign soil now to some fancy schmancy office building and all these floors. Now, a long time ago, before Premier Networks built me my own studio, thank you, Premier. I adore you for that. We had to work in this big iHeart building. But iHeart didn't have every floor. I think they had two or three, something like that. And there was 25 stories or something on the, in this building. You had a key card that supposedly could only get you to your floor. I'm not going to use the same bathroom everyone at iHeart is using. So I went on a hunt. I never told Jewish producer Chris what I found, and he wanted to know. But my key card got me access to a floor I should not have been allowed on. No, it was not six, Chris. And the floor was basically vacant. So I had what amounted to be my own personal bathroom whenever nature called in this building. Jewish producer Chris asked and asked and asked, but I would not give out that information. And maybe you're thinking that's mean, but now it's 50% my bathroom. If I let Chris know about it, I would rather it be 100%. I'm not concerned about his welfare at all. I'm only worried about me. Now back to today. We're in this building. Apparently we're going to be in this building until the end of time. It's a long story. I don't want to get into it. I've had to bounce around the different floors of the building looking for home base. I'm getting the lay of the land, like men do. I have been unsuccessful so far, not happy with anything I found. Until today, I thought I'd found a gem. I walk in, my nose tells me right away, things are fairly clean in here. Okay, we're good to go. I go analyze the stall, the urinal situation. It doesn't look like people are using this bathroom. No, Chris, I'm not going to tell you which floor it is. I have to take care of some things. I get things taken care of. I walk over to the sink. There's no soap in any of the soap dispensers. I know. Now, I'm not exactly sure where to go from here because I'm so grossed out. I'm holding my hands out in front of me as if I'm some kind of a hostage. I don't even know what to do. I don't even want to grab the door handle. But God was smiling on me in that moment. I exited the bathroom after pouring water on my hands with no soap. And they had a big old thing of hand sanitizer sitting out in front. So at least I got that done. But I told you this long, pointless story because I wanted to help you with something. If you, like me, go try to find the lay of the land wherever you go, you need to add a soap dispenser check to every bathroom now. It is a lesson I want you to learn from me. I want you to learn from my mistakes. I want you to learn the easy way because I had to learn the hard way. find the soap dispenser and test the soap dispenser before you take the plunge. There, that's what happened. Now let's get back to politics. We'll get on this Trump Netanyahu rant at some point next hour. I want to get to some of these. The testimony today was great. We had all these House hearings and Senate hearings, and Democrats are just such embarrassing clowns. And the Trump administration's way more aggressive than past Republicans. It's just fantastic. Before we get to that, LifeLock is fantastic because not getting your bank account wiped out is fantastic. We talked earlier about how many people are okay with stealing. There are entire criminal organizations all around the globe, and that's what they do all day, every day. They scour the internet for your information. 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
4: Resolution is adopted.
5: For the first time, the House has passed a measure that would end U.S. military action in Iran. Four Republicans joined with Democrats voting in favor. And next goes to the Senate. Also tonight, the House debated a measure that would limit action in Lebanon. But one congressman used his time to attack a fellow member of Congress, accusing her of supporting terrorism.
6: Representative Max Miller saying this about Democratic Congresswoman Rashida Tlaib.
7: Hezbollah is a terrorist organization. The gentlelady from Michigan and its members are butchers that you like to, hang out with to a certain extent.
6: The Republican went on to say,
7: oh, I'm sorry. Are we getting a little emotional?
6: And
7: you advocate for terrorists on a daily basis.
4: The House will be in order.
6: Tlaib, a Palestinian American who is Muslim, responding,
8: that is a direct attack on my character. I please
4: gentlemen
8: request
4: from Ohio
8: to strike the words down.
6: Miller's comments were ruled out of order, stricken from the record, and he was barred from speaking on the floor for the rest of the day.
5: Fox's Kristen Goodwin. Meanwhile, Israel and Lebanon have agreed to renew their ceasefire and create a number of security zones inside Lebanon where Iran-backed militant group Hezbollah would be banned. Secretary of State Marco Rubio, back on Capitol Hill for another day of hearings, telling lawmakers he's not optimistic the Russia-Ukraine war would end soon.
9: We'd love to see that come to a negotiated settlement. As of right now, the prospects don't look great that either side is prepared to make the concessions necessary in order to reach an agreement.
5: Rubio says a risk of escalation in Ukraine, Russia's war, is more real than it was 2 years ago. U.S. Southern Command says it launched a strike on a boat traveling across a known narco-terrorist route in the eastern Pacific, killing two. 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
11: A retired judge will lead a new state council tasked with documenting the impact of the federal immigration enforcement surge in the state. Governor Tim Walz has appointed 13 people to the council, including retired Hennepin County Judge Peter Cahill. He presided over the murder trial of former Minnesota police officer Derek Chauvin in 2021 and will now serve as the new council chair. Minnesota Representative Elliot Engen won't be running for state auditor. Engen failed to meet the June 2nd deadline to run for the position and says he will instead plan on seeking re-election in the state house. Minnesota Star Tribune will lay off 15% of its workforce, including at least 15 journalists. The paper announced the layoffs are necessary as data shows fewer people are turning to physical media for the news. Jeff Day, a reporter and co-chair of the Star Tribune's labor union, says they'll fight the decision. I'm Elaine Lee Irvin.
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19: 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I'm meteorologist Mace Michaels on Twin Cities News Talk, AM 1130. 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
22: Jesse Kelly Show, another hour of the Jesse Kelly Show on an amazing Wednesday, a hump day. I'll touch on this Trump Netanyahu story really quickly because Trump came out and confirmed it. But I want to get to these congressional hearings from today. There was so much good stuff in there. Emails, Ob is mad at me, all that and so much more coming up in the second hour of the world famous Jesse Kelly Show. So, but yesterday we talked about the report that Trump cussed out Netanyahu. And, you know, we said it was one source. I'm sure it was a tense call. Not sure if he really dropped an F-bomb at him, but he's done that before. So then that's really Trump's style. So I could see it. Didn't take it at face value. Yeah, apparently that whole thing happened.
23: Which you were angry with him. You said, are you effing crazy? What are you effing doing? I helped you stay out of jail. Is that true? Did you speak to him in those terms?
24: I did. I wouldn't say angry. I was a little bit perturbed at his constantly fighting with Lebanon. You know, at some point I said, BB, we got to stop this. We got to stop it.
22: It's just exactly what I told you yesterday. We don't have to recap it again.
0: Israel has a different goal than the United States of America does. Trump is frustrated because he wants out. They want to keep going. Trump got loud about it on the phone. We'll see where it goes from here. I mean, we had another headline today, nuclear deal. Iran has agreed to not have a nuclear weapon, but Iran was launching all kinds of drones and missiles at us like 2 hours ago. It's a big old mess. Whatever. Let's move on to wonderful things. The low T GOP earned that nickname for a very, very long time. I'm not exactly sure where it began, but for most of my adult life, elected Republicans in Washington, D.C., what they wanted was the approval of the left. They wanted the approval of people who would never give it to them. They wanted to be thought of as a nice, reasonable. I'm common sense. I think we should get along on these things. That was the mentality of the elected GOP in this country for a very, very, very long time, while the communists lied and cheated and stealed and knifed them at every I went to community college. Shut up. And, while the communists did every dirty deed, the GOP would sit there. Hey, I just want to get along. Do you want to get along? It was the Tim Scott types. Hey, Cory Booker, we should do police reform, right? I mean, painfully, painfully naive. There's a legacy that Trump is going to leave behind. When you are the head of one of the political parties in the country for 10 plus years, when you're the most popular, most influential one, you're going to leave things in your wake. There's some good, some bad. You're going to leave things in your wake. I would argue one of the best things Trump is going to leave behind him is he let the GOP know that you can be openly combative with communists, and you should be. The communists will not be dissuaded by how nice you are. He doesn't want to find common ground with you. He's trying to utterly destroy you, and you don't have to play the game of, well, I want to answer in a nice way. You don't have to do that anymore. No, right back at him. Aggressive. Get right back in his face. This is a totally different GOP, and I am so enjoying it. Did you see Treasury Secretary Scott Bessent today clashing with this goober Senator Ron Wyden?
2: Yeesh. Let's be clear here. Nobody is interested in the ramblings of a capo in the most corrupt regime in American history. We want to get some facts about this deal. That's what we're here for. Thank you.
3: Well, thank you. And I will ask my questions first today.
7: And we would like to hear what Adam Wyden and Jeffrey Epstein talked about. Your son's largest investment position was Rick's Cabaret. So did your son and Jeffrey Epstein talk about pole dancing as he begged him for money using your limited credibility?
0: A totally different GOP. For most of my life, that communist would have gotten to throw out just some little nasty barb, some little insult. And whatever GOP appointee or GOP politician was sitting there in the hot seat would have given some version of, well, I mean, I might have a dispute with some of these things, but in the end, I think we have more in common than not. It would give some pathetic low-T answer. Those days are gone now. And the beauty of that is, it is going to force the communists to come up with brand new tactics, because the old tactics, they're failing them. And you can already see the frustration on the communists. Old tactics that worked forever are failing. One of the most tried and true communist tactics they've used forever in this country is the accusation of racism. This was Luke Rozaiak sitting in front of Jim Jordan.
18: Did anyone call you a racist for trying to just uncover what's happening to millions, frankly, as the auditor said, billions of dollars of taxpayer money? Did you get called that?
4: Yeah, so half of Ohio's budget roughly spent on Medicaid, and that's doubled in the last few years. I tried to ask one healthcare owner, and I have his exact quote in response. Blah, blah, blah. Who cares? You don't pay my bills. I'm just going to tell everybody you're racist.
18: Yeah.
0: They've learned it. American communists know it. Foreigners who come here and pillage this country, they all know it. They understand that has been used as a shield to guard their despicable barbarian behavior for a very, very long time, but it's not working anymore. And it's funny to watch them try. Brandon Gill, he was talking to this lady from Ohio today. Somalis have flooded into Ohio. It's not just Minnesota. It's bad in Ohio. It's really bad in Maine. Somali culture is one of theft. It just is. It's one of the most theft-ridden countries and cultures in the world. Back to what we were discussing last hour, you think, well, thou shalt not steal is a pretty obvious thing to say. You go try to explain that to somebody in Somalia. They'd look at you like you had three heads. You steal whatever you can at all times. So, of course, American Democrats and Republicans decided to gather a bunch of these people and bring them into the United States of America where, surprise, surprise, they steal. Theft ring after theft ring after theft ring, fraud after fraud. We're now seeing convictions come down the line. It's just what they do. Hey, we're here. How do we steal something? Brandon Gill, he had a chance to ask this lady from Ohio about it today.
5: Senator Antonio, thank you for being here. Has Somali immigration been good for Ohio?
6: You know, that's really outside of my purview of
5: You're a state senator. Would you like to see more immigration from Somalia?
6: As far as I'm processing your question, and I have to say that I was almost brought to tears just now.
5: 72%
6: because
5: the of Somali
6: rate,
5: immigrants are on,
6: the,
5: are on
6: the
5: welfare.
6: Rate and the level of hateful rhetoric based on false
5: your state
6: information
5: at an astounding rate, and
6: shocking,
5: I think most Ohioans
6: is shocking
5: have a problem
6: to me.
5: With that.
6: The lack of even humanity to
5: group of people together to be defrauded at astounding rates.
6: I am shocked.
5: Billions of dollars taken out of the pockets of
6: right
5: working
6: now.
5: Class people.
6: I am.
0: Remember the conversation we had a long time ago? We had this conversation. It was during Joe Biden's presidency, but we're going to rehash it again. We have to understand the audience these people are talking to. The audience they're talking to. Who is it? Well, remember, these people look at everything demographically. They just break everything down. These people, those people, these people are generally with us. These people are not with us. The beating heart of the Democrat Party in the United States of America, it's single, mentally ill women. The numbers, they don't lie. You can go look at them up. Married men vote Republican. Single men vote Republican. Married women vote Republican. But there's this one outlier number. Single women to the tune of 70%. And nearly 60% of those have been diagnosed with a mental health issue. They are the beating heart of the Democrat Party. They will go out and march for the Democrat Party. They'll riot. They'll protest. They'll donate money. They'll manipulate husbands. Well, they don't have husbands, but they'll manipulate boyfriends or girlfriends. The single mentally ill woman is the beating heart of the Democrat Party. That's bad overall for the country. But it's also good for us in the short term. I'll explain what I mean in a moment. Before I explain that, let me explain this. Do you have a mentally ill person working in your office? You need to replace them. You know you do. That guy with all the fruity bumper stickers on his car, it's time to get somebody decent in the office. But you don't want to fire him because it's such a nightmare to find somebody. You won't be able to replace him. It'll take forever. This is how people think now. 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What, Chris? We can make jokes. It's fine.
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0: JesseKellyShow.com. So I'm going to play this for you again. This is the exchange between Brandon Gill and a state senator from Ohio. Obviously, the state senator from Ohio is a communist. Brandon Gill, he asks very simple, logical questions. Realize what a logical question it is to ask. Has importing this group of people been good for your state? If that's the state where you have jurisdiction and you've imported a bunch of people, has it been a net gain for your state? And let me remind you, American, you don't have some obligation to take in barbarians from all over the world and destroy your state. You can take in people, a select few who make it better, and everyone else can get out. That's how you run an immigration policy. It's a very basic, logical question. Hey, state senator, has mass Somali immigration into your state made your state better? Listen to his very logical, very simple question. You will even see she's talking over him, but you will even hear at some point in time, he brings up 72% of them are on welfare. He's got facts. He's got logic. But set aside Brandon Gill, who, you know, I'm starting to like more and more every single day. Listen to her bonkers arguments, but listen to them through the frame of this. She is speaking not to you. You're a normal person. You're a sane person. She is speaking to the legions of single mentally ill women out there. They're all Xanaxed out, emotional, a complete basket case. That's why communists in this country have learned to speak like this.
5: Senator Antonio, thank you for being here. Has Somali immigration been good for Ohio?
6: You know, that's really outside of my purview of
5: You're a state senator. Would you like to see more immigration
6: from
5: Somalia?
6: As far as I'm processing your question, and I have to say that I was almost brought to tears just now.
5: 72%
6: because
5: of Somali
6: rate,
5: immigrants are on
6: the,
5: are
6: the
5: on
6: rate
5: welfare.
6: And the level of hateful rhetoric based on false
5: your state
6: information
5: at an astounding rate, and
6: shocking,
5: I think most Ohioans
6: is shocking
5: have a problem
6: to me.
5: With that.
6: The lack of even humanity to group
5: I think
6: a group of
5: to
6: people
5: allow your
6: together.
5: Own state to be defrauded
6: I am shocked.
5: At astounding rate.
6: I am shocked
5: billions
6: and appalled
5: of dollars.
6: By
0: did you hear them all? I might even play it for you again, just to listen again. The buzzwords are what stand out to me. Shocked, appalled, humanity, processing, no logic, no facts, no nothing, just these boilerplate emotional words. That's how the entire Democrat Party speaks now. And I mentioned that in the long term, that's bad for the country. You don't want to completely lose all the single women because then it makes a single man. It makes it impossible for them to find a bride. And well, whatever. We can go down that road, but we don't need to right now. In the short term, this is why it's beneficial. Because you cannot possibly, it's not possible, as much as they try, to look at normie, to look at the normal person, not you or me, but to look at a normal person who votes, who gets a little bit involved and at least shows up and votes. To look at that normal person and speak to him in a way that makes you seem sane while also looking at mentally ill woman on Xanax and speak to her in a way that resonates with her. And the communists in this country have simply made a choice. They've chosen her. She is a reliable warrior for the revolution. She is a reliable vote. And so whatever the issue is, it doesn't matter what the issue is. There's never facts. There's never logic. There's never anything like that behind it. It's just a bunch of buzz emotional words that'll drive single emotional women up the wall. Appalled, humanity, processing.
5: Senator Antonio, thank you for being here. Has Somali immigration been good for Ohio?
6: You know, that's really outside of my purview of
5: You're a state senator. Would you like to see more immigration
6: from
5: Somalia?
6: As far as I'm processing your question, and I have to say that I was almost brought to tears just now.
5: 72%
6: because
5: of Somali immigrants are on welfare.
6: The rate and the level of hateful rhetoric based on...
0: Almost brought to tears. Almost brought to tears.
5: False you say it at an astounding rate. And
6: shocking,
5: I think most Ohioans
6: is shocking
5: have a
6: to me.
5: With that.
6: The lack of even humanity to group
5: I think
6: a group of
5: to
6: people
5: allow your
6: together.
5: State to be defrauded
6: I am shocked.
5: At astounding
6: I am
5: rates.
6: Shocked
5: billions
6: and
5: of dollars
6: by
5: taken
6: the
5: out of the pockets of
6: right
5: working
6: now.
5: Class people.
6: I am.
0: They have chosen their target audience. And whenever you hear Democrats speak and they sound kooky and you say to yourself, that can't possibly win them elections. Who in the world are they even speaking to? I just explained to you. That's who they're speaking to. Hey, Jesse, you made it clear that the price of gasoline determines U.S. elections. Did you consider the emptying of the strategic oil reserves by the Biden administration in 2020 and 2022 as smart politics? Or did you believe their reasons for the release was offsetting global supply disruptions caused by Russia, Ukraine? Would you support the same policy by the Trump administration in order to secure better results in the upcoming midterm elections? This brings up an interesting oil question, and really it brings up an interesting moral question, doesn't it? We'll talk about that next.
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4: iHeartRadio weather, mostly cloudy tonight, a few showers and thunderstorms around and a low in the low 60s. A continued chance for showers and thunderstorms Thursday and Friday. Highs around 80 to the low 80s. I'm meteorologist Mace Michaels on Twin Cities News Talk, AM 1130. Right now it's 78 degrees.
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21: Despite Iran launching a barrage of missiles and drones into Kuwait Wednesday, President Trump says the ceasefire is working.
22: We nipped it in the bud very quickly, as we do in the greatest military in the world.
21: The president described the Iranian strikes as a response to what U.S. military officials described as defensive strikes by the U.S. earlier this week.
23: Fox's Jared Halpern and OpenAI CEO Sam Altman meeting with lawmakers and other officials in D.C. today. Altman discussed concerns over AI's toll on the environment, saying that there shouldn't be concern over AI's use of water.
24: I think the water thing is generally fake news. We're all using closed-loop coin systems at this point. I know people love to talk about it, but a stat I heard recently is that, like, tens of thousands of ChatGPT queries use less water than making one almond in California.
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30: It's John Justice, and coming up on Thursday morning, details on Governor Jim Walz selecting hacktivist Chauvin trial Judge Cahill to lead his ridiculous council on Operation Metro Surge. 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

It's interesting that you play Motown, Chris, when you've been whining about Motown since I requested that you start playing more and more Motown. Did you not find that lovely melody pleasant? Or what? You didn't? What is wrong with you? Why do you hate so many things that are good? That is wonderful. Yeah, we don't have time to get into that right now. I want to get back to this email. Remember, you can email the show your love, your hates, your death threats, jesse@jessekellyshow.com. So again, the email was this. Jesse, you've made it clear that the price of gasoline determines U.S. elections. Did you consider the emptying of the strategic oil reserves by the Biden administration in 2020 and 2022 as smart politics? Would you support the same policy by the Trump administration in order to secure better results in the upcoming midterm elections? All right, so let me lay it out for you. And some of this might be hard to hear, but too bad, so sad. Here it is. To recap, the strategic oil reserve. You really have to be a history nerd, a logistics nerd. I probably an economist would understand this hopefully pretty well. To really truly grasp the importance of oil. Oil runs the world. And I really mean that. Oil runs the world. Goods are shipped with it. It is used to make the goods themselves. It is just medical supplies, endless. The iPhone you're looking at right now. Quit scrolling while I'm on the air. I'm kidding. The iPhone you're looking at right now. Oil. Oil is used for everything. To make it and or transport it, it is the material that runs planet Earth. It's everything. And without it, your country is going back to the Stone Age. You just are. If you do not have access to oil, you cannot run. Your military can't run. We'll set the economy aside for a moment. You don't have a military without oil. Even ours. Think about this. Even ours. This huge, amazing military. And I know we have nuclear power this and nuclear power that. But this huge, amazing military we have. Do you know how much of it just becomes a really expensive paperweight without access to oil? A lot. You have to have it. All right. Because of that, it is priced as a global commodity. It is priced, but how much access does the whole world have to it? Are reserves getting low? That kind of a thing. That's how oil is priced. Always has been, always will be. Now, the Strategic Petroleum Reserve, Strategic Oil Reserve, it's not in one place, I should note. It's all over the country. I mean, we have them down here, parts of it down here in Houston. I know guys who've worked on it, but that's another story. It's all over the place, and it exists for a very obvious reason. It's not exactly one I have to break down for you. What if, because we're always shipping oil to and fro, remember, what if something happens? Something, we'll just make it world war because that's the kind of thing that it would take. What if something happens and all of a sudden we can't have oil tankers on the high seas because Chinese submarines are sending them to the bottom of the Pacific Ocean? What if what we've got is what we've got? Well, that's why you have the Strategic Oil Reserve. It is there for dire emergency situations. Now, I'm going to lay it out for you, and you are not going to like it, but it is true. The Biden administration, you'll like this part. The Biden administration, they had midterm elections coming up. Remember, Joe Biden got installed in 2020. Joe Biden promptly, I mean, look, he was, the communists ran the country. So he opened up the border and he started attacking the oil industry in the United States of America immediately. Remember, he canceled the Keystone Pipeline. I think that was the first day. Immediately, he started attacking the oil industry in the United States of America. And surprise, surprise, gas prices began to rise immediately. Now, you mentioned in the email, you said, this is what your quote, you've made it clear that the price of gasoline determines U.S. elections. I am not being insulting or anything like that to you. I know what you were saying.

0: Trump did the same thing with all this Iran business over the last 3 months. Why do you think the gas prices tapered off a little bit? Remember, they were shooting through the roof. Trump's approval numbers were heading down into the center of the earth, and they tapered off a little bit because we tapped into the strategic oil reserve. And that's wrong, too. It does not exist for your approval numbers. It just doesn't. It doesn't exist for midterm elections. And I'm the one screaming about how important they are. That is not why it's there. Headline, U.S. to release 172 million barrels of oil from strategic reserve to combat energy price hike. On the subheadline underneath it, the Trump administration move is in conjunction with the International Energy Agency action, so on and so forth. That's not why it's there. It's not. That's not why it's there. I understand the move. And I understand the way of thinking. Well, if they did it, we should. That thing is there for emergency purposes. It stands empty because American presidents don't want to lose seats at the midterms. It's not right. I don't like it. All right, we'll move on. We'll get back to these hearing things and other things next hour. Before we do that, let me get to this. It's a pain dealing with insurance as a business owner, isn't it? Isn't it the worst part of your day? I listened to my dad as a small business owner rant and rave about insurance and having to deal with insurance and this insurance guy and this insurance policy. He hated insurance with the fire of a thousand suns, and no one ever made it clear. What specifically does my policy cover? 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Am I overinsured, underinsured? 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
5: The Jesse Kelly Show on a wonderful, wonderful Wednesday. You can email us your love, your hate, your death threats, jesse@jessekellyshow.com. So speaking of the Democrats being the party of single mentally ill women, the result of that is if you get a Democrat from a blue area, you oftentimes can have a mentally ill woman as the actual representative of the Democrat Party. If you would like an example, good, I have one for you. Marco Rubio, Secretary of State Marco Rubio, had to sit in front of the House today and be interrogated. Listen to the modern Democrat Party. This is a lady, Representative Sarah Jacobs is her name.
6: And just like you couldn't admit that the shoes the president bought you were too big, you clearly don't know what winning means. And not because the facts are unclear to you, it's because telling your the truth would cost you your job. And the American people are entitled to a Secretary of State who tells them the truth even when the president doesn't want to hear it.
7: I don't know what shoes she's talking about. What is she talking about?
8: Representative Burchett, you are recognized.
9: Thank you, Mr. Chairman. If you'd like to answer any of that.
7: Yeah, I don't know about the shoes. I mean, he gave me some Florsheim shoes. They're actually pretty good. They fit fine. I don't know what she's talking about. And maybe that's what she's referring to.
6: Your shoes look very nice today, Mr. Secretary.
7: Well, how can you see them? They're way down here. We're talking about shoes. Are you guys kidding me? I mean, is this the Foreign Affairs Committee or is this like a circus? What is this?
5: This is what we're dealing with on the other. How do these people get there? Well, that's what their party has become. That's it. That's what their party has become. Hey, Jesse, what are the chances that civil war in the UK or, God forbid, Canada leads us to taking in refugees? Well, that brings me to something. Taking in refugees. In general, in a vacuum, this let me clarify this. In a vacuum, you want to be the kind of country that takes in refugees, right? I know currently you don't want any. I got all that, but that's because it's been abused. Just stay with me. We're talking about in a vacuum, not modern America 2026. We're talking about in a vacuum. Ideally, you want to be a country that helps out people who need help. You know, the North Vietnamese government, bunch of dirty commies, they start butchering a bunch of people in South Vietnam. Do you want to take in some of those people so the men, women, and children aren't slaughtered in a vacuum? You do, right? You do? Ideally, you want to be that kind of a country. The problem is simply this. As soon as you start doing it too much, then evil people, evil foreigners, evil Americans, evil groups around the world, they figure out a way to take advantage of it. And anytime there's a problem anywhere, they use it as an excuse for your country to take in more refugees. And the reason you can't run a country that way is it's a big world. All kinds of different countries out there. You can't take them all in. There's always a famine somewhere, a civil war somewhere, a slaughter somewhere. And that is horrible and it is sad. And I don't wish that on anybody around the globe except for cyclists, but that's another story. It is horrible. I get all that. However, that's how it is. And every time it happens now, it's just become some sort of a thing that the whole globe agrees on. Well, I mean, things are bad in Zimbabwe. We here in France, we should definitely take in 500,000 people. You in America, you take a million, you take a this, you take a that, and everybody has just kind of gone along with this. Well, I mean, we should. It's absolutely the right thing to do. Yeah. Anyway, has anyone seen my cat? This way of thinking has to stop. And that's why we need an immigration moratorium in this country. We need an immigration moratorium in this country. We have to stop it all. Not just the illegal immigration, the legal immigration. What, Jesse? But we have to take in some legal immigrants. No, no, no. Countries do not exist inside of a vacuum. When you get to the place where we are now, everything has to be stopped until we can work out the kinks in our system. That statistic is so jaw-dropping. 90% of post-COVID jobs have gone to foreigners in the United States of America. That is amazing. It's just become the culture of the country. It's become the culture of corporate America. It's become the culture of the government. It's become all of it. When there are jobs, foreigner. Hey, let's save some money, foreigner. Hey, fire all these Americans. Let's get some more foreigners in here. We need foreigners. Hey, you need some more foreigners? Let's bring in foreigners in here. The thinking that we should train and hire Americans has completely evaporated from our shores. We now rely on foreigners as some sort of a drug, I would argue, to keep our economy afloat, our system afloat. And the problem is drugs kill you eventually. Oh, but we can't just stop doing this. It'll be painful. Yes, it's painful to get off drugs. Rehab sucks. I get it. I've never been, but I've never talked to somebody in rehab said, this place is fantastic. I'm having the time of my life. It's brutal. It's supposed to be. It involves some pain because you got to get yourself cleaned up and fixed. It involves some pain. The truth is, it all has to stop here now. But that's not how the mentality has been. And let's remember, there's a fortune behind all this. A lot of this is also driven by money. Billions and billions and billions and billions and billions of dollars, your money, taxpayer money, flows through the government and gets sent out to all these different nonprofits, refugee groups. And what they do is they bring the people in and train them how to answer questions to violate our immigration laws and get them signed up on welfare. And the NGO gets billions of your money. Your community gets another 1,000 people from Somalia, and everyone seems to win except for your son who's looking for a job and the hamster that went missing. All right. More hearing stuff. Our buddy Sri Tandahar's back next.

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5: Kuwait's military alone says Iran fired 13 ballistic missiles and 17 drones with debris falling in residential areas. Several Iranian drones hit Kuwait's international airport, killing one Indian national and wounding 63 others. The IRGC says this was in response to U.S. Central Command taking out a telecommunications tower on Keshem Island and disabling a commercial vessel attempting to skirt the blockade and head to Iranian ports. CENTCOM says it acted after the IRGC sent boats to lay mines in the strait.
6: Fox's Jennifer Griffin in Washington. For the first time, the House has passed a measure that would limit U.S. military action in Iran, with four Republicans joining Democrats in voting in favor. It next goes to the Senate. President Trump defends a Justice Department compensation fund that was scrapped amid bipartisan opposition.
7: Even though Acting Attorney General Todd Blanche says the Justice Department is not moving forward with a near $1.8 billion anti-weaponization fund, President Trump is not committing to a permanent end of the program.
8: The weaponization fund, as far as I'm concerned, was a beautiful thing.
7: The president says he believes many Americans do deserve compensation, including those prosecuted after the January 6th Capitol riot.
6: Fox's Jared Halpern at the White House. A man convicted in the Capitol riot has a job at the Pentagon. Acting Press Secretary Joel Valdez says Elias Irizarry is working in the Pentagon's policy office, calling him a qualified, patriotic young professional. Irizarry was convicted in 2023 of a misdemeanor trespassing charge. His appointment was first reported by the Washington Post. 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
9: A retired judge will lead a new state council tasked with documenting the impact of the federal immigration enforcement surge in the state. Governor Tim Walz has appointed 13 people to the council, including retired Hennepin County Judge Peter Cahill. He presided over the murder trial of former Minnesota police officer Derek Chauvin in 2021 and will now serve as the new council chair. Minnesota Representative Elliot Engen won't be running for state auditor. Engen failed to meet the June 2nd deadline to run for the position and says he will instead plan on seeking re-election in the state house. Minnesota Star Tribune will lay off 15% of its workforce, including at least 15 journalists. The paper announced the layoffs are necessary as data shows fewer people are turning to physical media for the news. Jeff Day, a reporter and co-chair of the Star Tribune's labor union, says they'll fight the decision. I'm Elaine Lee Irvin.
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15: 80 to the low 80s. I'm meteorologist Mace Michaels on Twin Cities News Talk, AM 1130. 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
16: It's John Justice, and coming up on Thursday morning, details on Governor Tim Walz selecting hacktivist Chauvin trial judge Cahill to lead his ridiculous council on Operation Metro Surge. 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

0: Jesse Kelly Show. Final hour of the Jesse Kelly Show on an amazing Wednesday. There's too much to get to in the final hour. I have no idea how we're going to squeeze it all in. I do know it's going to be a good time. We have Supreme Court helping us out again. Democrats really screwed up with this redistricting stuff. Some foreigner talk. James Tallarico is an insane person. Democrats are just openly courting Al-Qaeda at this point in time. All that, so much more. Ob's mad at me. And coming up on the world-famous Jesse Kelly Show. Chris, what are you whining about over there? What just happened? What is it? Chris busted his knee. Cry me a friggin' river. Chris, do you have any idea how many times I have tried to scoot under a table in my life? I'm 6'8", and I have bashed my knee on something under the table. What? I'm used to it. You don't get used to bashing your knee on it. Do you think when I bash my knee, I'm all, ha ha, what a great time? Is that what you think, Chris? It's been 44 years of this. I just laugh it off now. At one point in time in Japan, they decided they wanted to do one of these authentic meals. I told you about these authentic meals, and it was straight out of the friggin' movies with, you know, the paper doors and things like that, and they had the straw floor and all this other stuff, and they had these tables in there. Low tables. You had to take your shoes off before you went in, too. Took my shoes off. I wanted to be respectful, you know, konnichiwa and all that. What, Chris? I did not fit under the table. And it's not like there was enough room where I could just stretch my legs out or kind of do that thing where you spread your legs out to the side. It wasn't physically possible for me to eat at the table. So I had to sit there with my knees up above the edge of the table, leaning forward, attempting to shovel in some sort of a fish thing. And that, what, Chris? Chris asked if that's the time I went and got Shake Shack. No. By the way, pause. My Shake Shack story, I completely lied about something. I lied about the city. I said it was in Kagoshima. It was in Hiroshima. Hiroshima. I'll tell you what. Hiroshima looks surprisingly new. But that's not... Stop. Chris, focus. Anyway, no, that was in Hiroshima. This time, when I couldn't sit there and eat that food, and I was uncomfortable. I got up, went looking for food. I was hungry. Found a little coffee shop. Little coffee shop said, hey, what do they call it? Ground wiener or something like that. That's what they called it. It was on the menu. The translations over there are hysterical, I should note. They translate everything to English. And sometimes the translation is clearly not what they were going for. But anyway, at one point in time, as an example of that, I picked up this menu and it was apparently the spicy menu, and their English translation on the top of the menu was, it's really painful. Not even kidding. Yeah, I know. Not even, back to the story. So I get to this cafe and I'm looking at the menu, trying to find something that's concrete to eat. I have no idea why we're talking about this right now, but anyway, trying to find something that's good to eat. And they had ground wiener with cheese on there. And that's what they called it. Ground wiener with cheese. Okay. Well, whatever. Call me Pete Buttigieg. I was in the mood. So I decided I'm going ground wiener. It was fantastic. It was, remember, they do sausage and stuff pretty well over there. Really do meat well in Japan. It had onions on it, fried onions on it. It was on a bun, piece of sausage, fried onions. And then they had some kind of, I don't know what kind of cheese it was, mozzarella, provolone. Maybe it was a Japanese cheese. It was fantastic. I got on the bus. Everyone else was getting on the bus, the big group tour bus. And everybody was griping about the meal. And I said, man, not me. I got me a ground wiener. And a bunch of them scampered off the bus and ran over and went and got one and came back. I've never had that many thank yous in my entire life. Oh, dude, thank you. I said, look, people got to hang with me. Anyway, speaking of the Democrat Party being mentally ill, speaking of the fact we've had open borders in this country for far, far, far too long, Listen to Sri Tandahar.
1: You will go to Pankot Palace. Now there is a new Maharaja. And again, the palace has the power of the dark light. It is that place. Kill my people.
0: Nope, sorry. Must have pressed the wrong button. That was the wrong one. This was Sri Tandahar today. He was interrogating Mark Wayne Mullen, the new head of DHS. Do remember that Sri Tandahar immigrated here. He came from India. He immigrated here. And every time I hear this dirty foreigner communist speak, I am reminded that America, out of the kindness of its heart, opens up its borders to people from all over the planet. And so many of them come into this country and luxuriate and succeed in this country and then dedicate a significant portion of their lives to trashing this country.
2: When will you stop DHS from using its social media accounts to spread bigoted and racist words and imagery promoting great replacement theory?
0: Stop being racist, Chris.
3: It's interesting how you make those claims and give no facts, but yet your party's the one that's supporting the guy that's got a Nazi tattoo.
2: I have the facts. I have the facts, sir.
3: No, there is no facts. You throw out nationalism, Nazism, and that's exactly what causes the hatred and the violence that happens to our officers every single day. And you should be ashamed of using that.
2: It's not my words.
3: It is your words.
2: Look here. Here's Colorado.
3: Did you endorse
2: Fusion
3: the
2: Center.
3: Candidate in Maine?
2: Here is Colorado.
3: Did you endorse the candidate in Maine? That's a Nazi.
2: Let me reclaim my time, sir. Colorado Fusion Center says ICE white nationalist messaging could lead to violence. There is just numerous reports.
3: Who said that? And what is they actually?
2: This is Colorado Fusion Center.
3: Now tell me exactly what message you're talking about. Now, don't give me some poll that is ran by the left is talking about. You don't want to talk about it because you want to throw out racism all the time to my partner.
2: Mr. Secretary.
3: Is it true?
0: This is what we have to deal with because we've opened up our borders of this country. Terrible. Terrible. Jesse, yesterday you said because of politics, Trump's ability to get laws passed will be very tough. But he can still make executive declarations, right? If you are prior to leaving office, so on and so forth. All right, so Donald Trump's not going to get any more significant laws passed. That's just not going to happen. It was always going to be a real, real tough hill to climb with the slim majorities in the House and the Senate to get any laws passed that Trump could sign in. And honestly, if they did produce one, because you'd need so many Democrat votes or Rhino votes, but I repeat myself, the law would kind of suck anyway. So don't cry too much that you never got any laws. That was already going to be the case because of the slim majorities in the House and the Senate. But we need to talk about Bill Cassidy and John Cornyn. Bill Cassidy and John Cornyn are long established United States senators who just got crushed in their primaries. Crushed in their primaries. Now, Cornyn got crushed in his primary and it had nothing to do with Donald Trump. Nothing whatsoever. Cassidy kind of did, but had nothing to do with Donald Trump. Nevertheless, the United States Senate, the GOP United States Senate, there's something about it. They call it the most exclusive club in the world, which makes me want to barf in my mouth. But that's what they call the United States Senate. There's something about senators. They tend to band together. For instance, Marco Rubio, you know, Marco Rubio was a senator from Florida. Trump taps him to be Secretary of State. Well, you remember Democrats loudly opposed every one of Trump's nominees. We needed every vote to get the Trump nominee through, except for Marco Rubio. Sailed through. I think it was 99-0. Someone didn't show up. I forget exactly what the vote was. Why? He was a senator. He was part of the club. They treat it like a club. I've told you before, the Mitch McConnell types, when the cameras are off, they get backstage with the Democrats and have a glass of bourbon and they make fun of us and they hate us. They're all in it. The Senate is always in it for the Senate and their fellow senators. They treat it like a big club. Well, now that Cassidy and Cornyn, they feel like they got screwed by Trump. Other GOP senators feel the exact same way. Well, they're going to get a pound of flesh too. And that pound of flesh is whenever they feel like they can get away with it, they're going to hamper Trump's agenda. And they're not going to try to pass any law Donald Trump once passed. It's not going to happen. Can we still do executive orders? Of course, Trump can do executive orders, and he will. But I mean, you know as well as I do, an executive order just gets undone by the next Democrat who comes in. It's better than not having one, but that's the way it goes. Let's talk about preborn before we get back to these. Let's talk about saving the life of an unborn baby. 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
0: 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James Tallarico compares unborn children to parasites. This is going to land really well in Texas. Oh, there's one from Free Beacon. James Tallarico's girlfriend ranted about genocide of black people by police during the BLM riots and petitioned to free a convicted cop killer. Every time you start to scratch the surface of a Democrat campaign, you will find legions of people associated with it who are the most deranged communist nut jobs in the history of the world. This is the way this is now. Now, let me explain something. I wanted to touch on the Senate for a few, because there's a lot of fear we're going to lose the House of Representatives in the midterms. And I fall in that camp. I mean, I don't know that I'm making a prediction, but I think we'll probably lose the House of Representatives in the midterms. All right. Not ideal. We don't like it. But that always begs the question, what about the Senate? What about the Senate? What about the Senate? I think unless outside of some big event, I think maybe we're going to be okay in the Senate. And that is in large part due to Graham Plattner. There are really nine races. I was talking to Sean Spicer about this earlier today. There are really nine races that are something that we can talk about in the Senate this year. Places like Texas and Maine and things like that. I'll just break it down the most simple way possible. Democrats really have to have Maine. If Democrats are going to take back the Senate, if they're going to win enough seats to take back the Senate, they have to have Maine. It looks like Democrats, by the way, don't get ahead of me. I think they're probably going to pick up a Senate seat or two. North Carolina, I'm not saying it's a done deal at all. November's a long way away. North Carolina looks like it's going to be a very difficult road for us. There's a former governor running there, Cooper, is his name, as a Democrat. There's a former governor. He knows the state. He fundraises very well. He did so. I'm not saying they're not going to pick up any Senate seats, but in order to take enough Senate seats back away from us, it really boils down to they have to have Maine. But Democrat primary voters probably screwed themselves. They just did. Susan Collins is the Republican senator from Maine. I know you don't love her. She's never going to have a great conservative score, right? She's not going to be leading any anti-communist rallies anytime soon. All that's fine. She is a United States senator, a Republican from a blue state, and she pulls that off because she's really, really, really good. She's a good campaigner. Look, I'm not a fan, obviously, but she's a good campaigner. She's an excellent fundraiser. When I talk to people from Maine, Susan Collins seems accessible to them. She'll show up. She's going to show up at the county fair. She's going to show up at the American Legion. She's going to show up at the church breakfast. Susan Collins, if you want to get elected in a state that doesn't represent you, you better be seen out there. She's really good, but really good might not have been enough if it turns out to be a Democrat wave year. But the Democrat primary voter can no longer control his demonic urges. The Democrat primary voter, that they want to hear that you're going to destroy the Supreme Court. The Democrat primary voter wants to hear stuff like this. This is Sydney. Oh, it's a hyphenated last name, so I have to read it. Sydney Cumlager Dove. This is what the Democrat primary voter wants to hear. This is her in front of Marco Rubio.
1: Apparently, Representative's time has expired. Going. Representative Salazar is recommended.
16: Yes. And giving contracts with no transparency is exactly the reason why you shut down USAID. So practice what you preach. I yield my
1: time. Oh, she gets to scream now, too?
22: Chairman, can we take down her words?
23: I'll give you some time. I'll give you some of my time. Then you just...
1: Okay.
23: God,
1: what kind of thing is this? What is this? You get asked questions for 5 minutes and you don't get time to answer. It's not a hearing.
24: I think you said clown show
1: dunk
24: before.
1: Tank? What is this?
23: I don't have to tell you. I don't.
1: I've even used their time. How can I answer the question? They don't even give me time. I've had to use their time to answer your questions.
23: Yes.
1: Why is she leaving? I'm going to answer her questions.
23: I will.
1: Oh, she's going. Okay, I got it. Well, thank you for coming.
0: She screamed like an idiot, got up and stormed out when he attempted to answer the question. Now, for you, a normal person that looks small, petty, childish, unserious, all the different words you would put there. Bet you money that lady has already put out a fundraising email with her questioning today. And I bet you money the Democrat primary voter is rewarding her with campaign dollars for doing what she did. The standard Democrat voter in this country wants a rabid animal in the United States House of Representatives. They want a rabid animal in the Senate. And so they will march to the polls and vote for the biggest rabid animal they can find. The problem is that puts them way out of whack with normal Americans, and they manage to possibly screw themselves with ever having a chance at taking the United States Senate this year. Oh, and then there's this. Supreme Court allows the Alabama GOP-backed congressional map for the midterms. They also got too loud and too lippy about redistricting, so the GOP started doing it, and now they're losing those ones too. They really made some strategic errors, and it's glorious. All right, we'll do some emails next. According to CNBC, nearly half of hiring managers say a candidate's enthusiasm about the job is the most important factor when considering them for a role. 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
25: iHeartRadio weather, mostly cloudy tonight, a few showers and thunderstorms around and a low in the low 60s. A continued chance for showers and thunderstorms Thursday and Friday. Highs around 80 to the low 80s. I'm meteorologist Mace Michaels on Twin Cities News Talk, AM 1130. Right now it's 76.
26: Picture this. You're on a date and the conversation's flowing, the food's amazing, and then bad breath happens. Suddenly you're leaning back instead of leaning in. Confidence gone. Or maybe it's a big meeting. You've got the pitch nailed, the deal perfect, but...
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31: Today, after several Republicans joined Democrats to curb his military action in Iran.
32: On this vote, the yeas are 215 and the nays are 208. The concurrent resolution is adopted.
31: The four Republicans joined with Democrats to pass the War Powers Resolution, arguing that the president launched the conflict without congressional approval, now heads to the Senate. The president says peace talks with Iran are progressing.
33: Despite Iran launching a barrage of missiles and drones into Kuwait Wednesday, President Trump says the ceasefire is working.
34: We nipped it in the bud very quickly, as we do with the greatest military in the world.
33: The president described the Iranian strikes as a response to what U.S. military officials described as defensive strikes by the U.S. earlier this week.
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35: It's John Justice, and coming up on Thursday morning, details on Governor Jim Walz selecting hacktivist Chauvin trial Judge Cahill to lead his ridiculous clownsel on Operation Metro Surge, plus Attorney General candidate Ron Schutz joins me at 8 a.m. Listen, live and local, 6 to 9 on Twin Cities News Talk.

What a wonderful, wonderful Wednesday. If you miss any part of the show, you can download the whole thing. iHeart, Spotify, iTunes. Obviously, don't forget, Ask Dr. Jesse Friday is coming this Friday. You want to start sending in your questions? Well, it appears that everyone else is. Headline from PJ Media. You'll totally believe how Victoria's Secret got investors excited again. Well, let me spoil it for you because I don't need you going to look it up. Victoria's Secret decided that stuffing a bunch of fat women into lingerie does not help you sell lingerie. I know that's pretty stunning, but I still think about the moment. I've told you about this moment before where DEI consumed so much of this country that even companies that what they did was they sold good looking people. You know, Calvin Klein's actually a great example. My whole life, Calvin Klein, I don't even know what they make. I think they make underwear and others, whatever. Calvin Klein, they always had a billboard up somewhere. And now it would always be some ripped dude with a six pack or some smoking hot young dime of some kind my whole life. And then as the whole world collectively lost its mind with cultural Marxist insanity, you could look up in major cities and see billboards of some obese model stuffed into some Calvin Klein jeans. And it's beyond belief. We have I don't know if it's still there. I haven't been in forever. A Victoria's Secret in our mall. I haven't been to the mall in a while. I like the mall. Anyway, we had a Victoria's Secret in our mall. It was like a big one. We were there with the boys. And of course, I hear them snickering. They saw it before I did. My eyes aren't what they used to be. The entire display on the outside of the Victoria's Secret store was some 350-pound black woman stuffed into underwear. That's how much the country lost its mind. And surprise, surprise, sales were absolutely destroyed. Let this be a lesson before I get to emails to every CEO listening to the sound of my voice right now. I know they're going to try to convince you 1,000 different ways that DEI is going to be good for sales or good for this or good for that. It's always designed to destroy. Whatever you attempt to diversify on purpose, you will rot and you will kill. That's how it works. Focus exclusively on merit and you'll be just fine. Jesse, in Nebraska, we put cinnamon rolls with our chili. You've got to try it. Chris, this is not the very first time we've had this suggestion, cinnamon rolls with chili. I'm definitely willing to try it, the salty sweet. Not you? Why? What? Well, that was a bit insulting, Chris. You know what Jewish producer Chris just said? He just said they're Midwesterners. They don't have taste buds. I would push back on that pretty strongly, Chris. Here's why. In a place like Miami, have you been to Miami, Chris? Well, let me spoil it for you. There's insane amounts of money down there. Money. You drive around Miami. Yeah, Chris, I'm sure a lot of it's drug money. But you drive around Miami or you walk around Miami and you just, I've never seen that many Lamborghinis in my life. It's like everybody has one. I don't care for Miami, for staying in Miami, at least, or at least South Beach. It's just, it's very Instagram model-y. I'll put it to you that way. I prefer a little Havana. Like, I like the Cuban part of town in general when I go to Miami. Anyway. People don't wear a lot of clothing in Miami. Understandable reasons. It's scorching hot. It really is, especially in the summertime. Right now, I bet you it's melting hot in Miami. It's on the beach. It's a real kind of fashion, glamorous type town. I got all that. And as a result, there's not a lot of clothing worn by people. Well, here's how human nature works. When you know you're not going to be wearing a lot of clothing, you tend to make healthier eating choices, much healthier eating choices. That way you're not cupcaking over your swimsuit. Huh?
With me? An obvious point, but a point that needs to be made. So if you're in Miami and you're sitting down at Red Lobster on a Friday night, you may opt for the salmon salad over the Cajun shrimp Alfredo because you're getting in a bikini the next day and you don't want to look like Joy Behar. You with me? Now, you know who doesn't have to be as self-conscious about that? People in Iowa. People in Nebraska. Winters are colder in the Midwest, a lot harsher than they are in Miami. Significantly. Take my word on this. I've been through there, spent most of my life in there. Winters are significantly harsher. Spend a lot of time wearing winter clothing indoors. You're more willing to investigate, to invest, I should say, time in excellent foods. I would argue the average person from Midwest America can make you a better tasting meal than anybody in L.A. or something like that. And anybody in L.A. My whole point was you're insulting Midwest food tastes. Those are probably some of the best food tastes in the country. Plus, remember, this is cattle country. Whenever you get into cattle country, you're dealing with meat, you're dealing with cheese, you're dealing with creams, you're dealing... What? What? Chris said he grew up with all the Tex-Mex and Texan food. Well, look, every region has its thing. And something I have discovered, I've lived in Texas over 10 years now. I don't think that makes me a Texan yet. Maybe it does. I don't know. But something I have discovered is there's great food a lot of places. You can get a great meal a lot of places. But I really, really miss spice when I leave Texas. You don't get the same amount of spicy Tex-Mex heat. But whatever, Chris, focus. Anyway, this guy goes on to say, I was and I still am a Trump supporter.

0: shows and TV shows who never missed a paycheck. I never missed a paycheck during COVID. I was still doing my show. I was considered an essential employee, which is hilarious, by the way. But I never missed a paycheck. And these same people across the spectrum, left and right, spent a lot of time during COVID telling guy who needs hourly wages, who makes time and a half, he needs the overtime, telling that guy to just shut up and stay home. Hey, just stay home. Just stay home. Why don't you just stay home? As if that's just an option for everybody under the sun. It bothers me a lot. And I've stressed this loudly to the GOP, and I'll continue to stress this leading up to November. I know stock market's high, and I know all that stuff, and that's fine. It's better than the stock market low. That's fine. Costs are burying people. The jobs market is not good, and things are too expensive. Let me repeat that again. The jobs market is not good, and things are too expensive. That doesn't mean the GOP or Trump or anyone else can magically just snap their fingers and fix that. I'm not saying that. But you have to have some level of empathy and some level of understanding that that is the case for a large percentage of Americans. They are not making ends meet. They can't find great work. The wife can't find great work. The husband, the kids, the...
1: The civil authorities have issued a required monthly test for all of Minnesota beginning at 10:43 p.m. and ending at 11:43 p.m. This is a coordinated test of the emergency alert system in cooperation with the local broadcasters. This is only a test. This test is from the Minnesota Bureau of Criminal Apprehension. No action is needed. This is only a test.
0: Shocked looking back at where you are now, how much energy you didn't have. 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
3: 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I've been on Food Network for like 30 years. This is going to be a little different. You're going to get a little behind the scenes, my personal life a little bit, of course, my career. At some point, we'll talk about why I don't have a restaurant in New York City right now, kind of paining me, but I love my restaurants in Vegas. 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But food is just sort of the foundation of it all. 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
4: 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So, Bob is upset, and I don't feel like it's justified. And she's holding something over my head that I don't feel like it's justified, and here's what happened. Last week, we went to a baseball game, right? We went to a baseball game, and we were sitting, I don't want to say behind home plate, that direction, but up, the upper levels behind home plate. Good seats, pretty good seats, watching the game. Somebody fouls off a ball. Now, it was a day game. The ball goes in the air. My eyes aren't what they used to be. I immediately lose the ball. I can't find it. Right? So I can't catch it if I can't find it. And so as the ball's in the air, I'm trying to get guidance from her so I know where to look. I'm like, I can't find the ball. I can't find the ball. I want her to say, there, give me a point or something like that. Because everybody knows that I catch everything. I'm going to stand up and I'm going to catch the ball. Maybe one-handed, maybe not. I didn't want to show anybody up, but I was going to catch the ball. Ob, she didn't point out anything at all. Could she see it? Yeah, she could see it fine. Chris, she's got great eyes. She could see the ball fine. Gives me no guidance whatsoever. She also doesn't say, not coming our way, and is coming our way, nothing. So I give it roughly the amount of time I think it would take for a foul ball to come down, and I'm looking for it, and I'm looking for it, and I'm looking for it, and I can't see it. And finally, I do what? I put my head down, and I put my hands on my head, so I didn't get drilled in the head with the ball. That's all that happened. Ob thinks I should have covered her head instead of my own. She acts like I threw her to the wolves and took off running on my own. I don't understand this way of thinking at all. What, Chris? What? Yes, this is exactly my point. Why didn't she cover her head? Do her hands not work? I don't understand why this is somehow on me that I covered up my own head when I couldn't see the ball. I couldn't see the ball and she could. And I'm the bad guy for simply ducking down a little bit and putting my hand on my head. And I can still hear she right immediately after she goes, wow, you were just, oh yeah, Chris, she, that was the exact tone of voice too. Wow. You were just going to let me get hit in the head with the ball. And I said, what are you talking about? I couldn't find the ball. This is not my fault. 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
5: 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This is CNN's Sarah Sidner. She was sitting down with Dana White. You know, Dana White's the president of the UFC, and he's a good friend of Trump. And I love the way they try to pose these questions.
6: If you go back in history, you see sports has in times been used by authoritarian governments like Mussolini to show power, to show strength, to show control. Do you worry about the confluence of this sport in particular and the Trump administration sort of being intertwined?
7: I don't think like that.
6: Like, people might say, look, Trump's using the same playbook as a Mussolini or a Putin, right? Who
5: people are saying. Oh, I'm not saying, of course, but, you know, there are people out there who are saying whenever you hear some dirtball commie journalist drop that line, people are saying, some people are saying, there are people who are saying what the journalist is saying every single time is, I'm saying, this is how I feel, but I can't come out and say that. So look, some people are saying Trump is Mussolini. What do you think about that? All right. What, Chris? You don't make that face. It's time for headlines we didn't get to. Chris, is it we didn't get to or is it I didn't get to? Have we been gone that long? I don't remember. Randeep, what do you think?
8: My plan, Maka plan, make affordable California again, will recognize children who maintain GPA level 3.87, 3.93 will support first buying car upon graduation from high school, will credit $505. Let's support our children. Let's have our schooling system. Thank you.
5: Now it makes sense. Meet the Democrat with Al-Qaeda ties who just won a congressional primary. Again, there are no more breaks for the Democrat primary voter. So demonic, so warped. All they care about is the destruction of the right. Illegals have it better than inner city Americans. GOP rep reveals stunning amenities he found in the Delaney ICE facility. Yes, you can come over here, violate our laws. We'll put you on welfare. Even if we happen to arrest you, we'll treat you like a king. It is ridiculous how well we treat foreign invaders in this country. U.S. Iranian national arrested for supplying American equipment to Iran's nuclear and military establishment. Sounds like our immigration policy is working out great for this country. I shall return tomorrow. We'll do it again. All right. That's all.

0: We now join Charles Thayer, founder of All Around, as he makes a huge announcement about their deck building services.
1: Mr. Thayer, is there any truth to the rumor that All Around is going...
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3: To the peace talks, and he says they're getting along very well. More from Fox's Peter Ducey.
4: The president says fake news reports that the Islamic Republic of Iran and the USA stopped speaking a few days ago are false and erroneous. The conversations between us have been going on continuously, including 4 days ago, 3 days ago, 2 days ago, 1 day ago, and today. Where they lead, one never knows. The president also now admits he has recently used some nasty language while talking to Bibi Netanyahu. He did a podcast with Miranda Devine for the New York Post. He confirms an Axios report about some F-bombs over the phone, and he elaborates that he is perturbed, his word, that Netanyahu keeps attacking Lebanon to their north.
3: On Wednesday, the House of Representatives sent a rare pushback to President Trump voting in favor of the War Powers Act, several Republicans joining Democrats. U.S. and Iran have launched new strikes, even as President Trump claims that talks are ongoing. Iran reportedly says it is pausing talks until Israel stops attacking Hezbollah in Lebanon. Secretary of State Marco Rubio blames the terror group while testifying before a House committee.
5: We are hopeful that we can create a paradigm in which Lebanon's government and Israel can work together to disarm Hezbollah and allow the people of Lebanon to reclaim its country. But it's complex.
3: Now Israel and Lebanon have agreed to renew their fragile ceasefire and create so-called pilot security zones in Lebanon that would ban Hezbollah militants. U.S. Southern Command confirming it has launched a kinetic strike against a suspected narco-terrorist vessel in the Eastern Pacific Wednesday. Two males aboard the vessel were killed. No U.S. military forces were injured. The U.S. has launched more than 60 such lethal kinetic strikes this year. 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
6: iHeartRadio weather, mostly cloudy tonight, a few showers and thunderstorms around, and a low in the low 60s. A continued chance for showers and thunderstorms Thursday and Friday. Highs around 80 to the low 80s. I'm meteorologist Mace Michaels on Twin Cities News Talk, AM 1130. Right now, it's 76.
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2: There is a problem that is growing, a real big problem in England. There was an 18-year-old finance student at the University of Southampton. He was walking home last December. This guy stabs him 5 times with a knife. You're not supposed to have a knife, but if you're a Sikh, you're allowed to have a religious knife. He is stabbed 5 times, badly wounding his lung and a major vein. The attacker then starts filming the whole thing. His mom shows up, and he's like, "Mom, hide the knife." And then when the police come, he's like, "Hey, yeah, he was calling me racist names, knocked off my turban, blah, blah, blah." Henry is on the ground, and he's like, "Hey, I can't breathe. I can't breathe. I can't breathe. I've been stabbed." And they're like, "I don't think you have to." Well, this is getting to be a real bad situation. And I want to show you some parallels in history and what it's going to take to fix and what will make it worse. We'll do that next. First, let me tell you about Rough Greens. I think every dog owner has, this thought at least once. How's this animal still alive? I mean, he just ate something that he found in the yard, you know, drank out of a mud puddle last week. He tried to make a meal out of something that, you know, was food at one point, if you know what I mean. And yet, somehow or another, he just keeps bouncing back every same time with the same level of enthusiasm and energy and complete lack of good judgment, at least where food is involved. 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Rough Greens makes any dog food better. All right. They called him Henry. 18 years old. He's a footballer. A finance student. Few months into his first year, his friends and teammates say he was the kind of guy who walked in a room and lit up a room. When Henry walked in, they cheered like someone had scored a soccer goal. That's what they say. On the 3rd of December, on a street in Southampton, England, Henry was stabbed 5 times. I'm going to play the video. This was not released until recently. No, not that video, please. The video of him being handcuffed on the streets. He's handcuffed. Police officers show up. He is being handcuffed. He's saying, "I can't breathe. I can't breathe."
3: My dad's holding me.
2: He tells the officers, "I've been stabbed. I can't breathe. I can't breathe." Officer looks down.
3: Sides. I'm just trying to keep a set up.
4: Right.
3: He's got a full of blood. I don't want him.
2: At this boy and saying, "You know, I don't think you've been stabbed, mate." And they put him in handcuffs. You're hearing the guy who stabbed him say, "You know, he knocked my turban off." And they treated this bleeding kid like a criminal because the man who had knifed him said the magic word, and that's racism. He said Henry attacked him and abused him. It was a lie. The prosecutors said it was a lie. The court said it was a lie. I mean, you should hear what the judge said in the courtroom. I mean, it was very clear. "I can't believe a word you say because everything you've said is a lie." But at the time, the word of this murderer was weighed heavier than the last breaths of a boy dying on the pavement. Now, I want you to hear me clearly, because clarity is the only thing that will honor the dead. The evil here is not people. The evil here is not a faith. The evil here is older and simpler than that. The evil is a justice that decides before a single word is spoken whose life counts and whose word counts. A justice that asks not what happened, but who am I allowed to believe? This is the exact evil that Martin Luther King marched against. That was the whole machinery of the 1950s, a system that had already made up its mind about who you believe. Before you ever open your mouth, you just look at a human being and you're like, oh, he's white, he's black, I believe the white guy. In this case, you look at two human beings, he's black, he's white, he's a minority, he's white, I believe the minority, I believe the black guy, I believe the brown guy, I believe anybody but the white guy. And this is by design. I mean, we told ourselves that, you know, we were a different country and this is a different century. But the footage here says otherwise. And this is what Tommy Robinson has been saying. This was my message that apparently I could be banned for. I don't know if I am banned from, I hope not, but I was told I'd be banned if I spoke at the rally for Tommy Robinson. And I wasn't speaking for Tommy Robinson. I was speaking and standing up for one law. One standard. That's what I was standing up. A life is a life. I don't care what color. A life is a life. Equal justice. It's not a slogan. It's not a side. It's the floor underneath everything we claim to believe. And when that floor cracks, everyone falls through it. Eventually, all of us. And I know the rage. I felt it last night outside that police station. The rage boiled over into the streets. Officers were hurt. People were arrested. And God help me, I understand it. I don't excuse it, but I understand it. And the only reason why I understand it is because this is what happens when there's no real leadership. You know, once a brick is thrown, no brick thrown has ever made a powerful institution look in the mirror. Okay. Rage feels like justice, but it's not justice. And it's not going to change the hearts of anybody. It's the thing that lets the powerful change the subject from a dead boy in handcuffs to a broken shop window to a police officer that was hurt by a bottle being thrown. Don't hand them that gift. Don't. There is another way. It's the way that always works, and it's not weakness. It is the most disciplined strength a human being can wield. Jesus refused the sword in the garden. No, he healed his enemy. Gandhi, who emptied a prison by filling it. King, who marched into the fists and the dogs and the fire hoses and would not swing back. And in not swinging back, he made the whole world finally see who the real animal was here. They marched. Of course they marched. But they marched unarmed. They marched unflinching. That discipline is what made the injustice impossible to look away from. Because people all over the world looked and said, wait a minute, there are dogs, fire hoses, they're swinging at them, they're beating with clubs, and no one is fighting back. It was clear who the good guy was and who the bad guy was. Because here's what happens. People watch something and they're like, I don't really know the situation. I don't really know who that person is. I don't know whose side I should be on. That's why he was like, never strike back. Never, ever, ever strike back. A mob makes injustice forgettable. The disciplined, peaceful, immovable witness makes it unbearable. And you know who said the most truest, most Christ-like thing in this entire affair? It's not a politician. It was Henry's father. Can we play Henry's father, please?
0: Henry told officers that he could not breathe 9 times. He told them he had been stabbed 4 times. The response from one officer was, I don't think you have, mate. The police have said they were misled by the murderer and that the scene when they arrived was complex. Unfortunately, it seems to us the truth is much simpler. The police were told by our son himself and by a member of the public who called 999 that they heard someone shout that they had been stabbed. But the police did not believe them. Henry was pulled across the gravel, his hands forced behind his back, and he was placed in handcuffs. His murderer, however, was afforded decency. He was believed. He was not handcuffed when arrested. He was not handcuffed when transported to the police station. As far as we understand, he was never handcuffed at all. And, as Vikram Digwa himself told the court, whilst under arrest for Henry's murder, police even took him to the kitchen so he could choose his food. The contrast is unbearable.
2: What is the difference between this and what we heard coming out of the South in the 1950s? If you were white, you were treated with kid gloves. If you were black, you were in jail. Didn't matter, really. You'd already been judged. Before you even got to trial, you'd already been judged. See, this is the plan. This is, well, what is it? Not anti-racism. Yeah, anti-racist. You have to be an anti-racist, right? Isn't that what they called it, Ricky? Anti-racism. When you had to become a racist to defeat racism, right?
1: Yeah, you got it. Became the trend in 2020.
2: Yeah. Right. Okay. So this is their plan. You are becoming the 1950s, except the white man is the black man. That's not what anyone wanted, except people who want revenge. People who want destruction, who want tension. I don't want any of that. I want people to be treated equally. I want the police to not judge at the scene. Just calm it down. Get everybody under control. You don't know, then you don't know. Don't judge by what a person looks like. They want us to be a racist nation, just in reverse. I don't want anyone in that situation. And here, Henry's own father, standing inside the worst grief a man can carry, he asks that his son's death not be used to create division or hatred or tension. They were chanting last night. They marched in the streets. Play some of this. They marched in the streets chanting, and then they started throwing trash bins. And they say it's because the police showed up with their riot shields and started antagonizing and pushing back. Okay, well, this looks peaceful. But if they do come with their riot shields, listen to Martin Luther King. You don't push back. You take it. You don't throw rocks at them. Look, this only works when there are open hearts. You have to follow Christ, you follow Gandhi, you follow King, you follow the grieving father. This is the only method that works every time. But it only works when there is still a conscience on the other side to reach. When that Judeo-Christian ethic of, I want to do right, is still there, that open heart. And that is a ever-enclosing window. Nonviolence is a wager. It's a bet that the people in power still have a heart to be moved. The people who, not the politicians, these people on the street that have the power, that they still have a heart in there. And that window is the only window you can get through. It's the only thing that changes that. And that window is closing because trust in this country is bleeding out as surely as Henry did on that street. That's why you should be concerned about the death of churches. But here's some hope for you in Great Britain. It's quiet and it is young and it's happening in our streets too. All across Britain, all across America, a generation everyone wrote off as done is walking back into churches. There is talk of a quiet revival. Young people reaching again for something bigger than the next outrage. They want to belong to something good. Don't confuse marches that turn into mobs as good. It requires discipline. You know, and I talked to Tommy about this when I was there. You don't have a Martin Luther King. They don't have one. Gandhi was, in a way, against the British. So when I said, you know, you got Gandhi, and everybody looked at me like, are you out of your mind? And I'm like, no, you got to look at Gandhi for what he was doing. This is the kind of soil that courage grows in. Don't waste it on hatred. Plant something in it. What do we owe Henry? Not a riot, a reckoning. We owe him relentless, peaceful, undeniable pressure for the truth. Every answer the investigation can give, and not one less. We owe him one law applied to the same soul, every soul who walks either on those islands or here. You owe him our refusal to hate people we are tempted to hate, and our refusal to be silent and sit down and say, this isn't my fight. It is your fight. They put a dying boy in handcuffs because someone told him a lie about who to believe. So let our answer be consistent and the truth. And so calmly and clearly stated that no one can pretend they didn't hear it. His name was Henry. Say it. And believe him. Not skin color. Back in a minute. One of the reasons identity theft is so effective is that it preys on something most of us have, you know, learned to do. Move fast. You get an email, you glance at it, you get a text, you tap it, you get a notification, you assume it's legitimate, you move on with your day. That's exactly what scammers are counting on. 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They just need you to be distracted for just a couple of seconds, 10 seconds at the most. 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
4: 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Guaranteed human.
2: So, Shelby Steele, the author, fellow at Hoover, political commentator, he just posted this yesterday. Because there was a story from France. Henry Nowak, protesters are clashing with riot police near a place where Henry was murdered in Southampton. Murder scene is located just in front of the murderer's home. Police were trying to stop the protesters from marching there. Okay. He writes this, Eli Steele. What you're seeing here is the rotten fruit of white guilt tribalism. When you charge whites with collective guilt for the West's past racial sins and turn them into a permanent defendant class, this is the outcome. You have this spot on. The true evil is the white racial order that replaces the individual with the tribe. The politicians, the academics, the activists who push for this must be challenged. The only way forward is the courage to restore a simple truth. Guilt is individual. Justice is individual. And no one inherits the sins of their father. Thank you for saying that. How is that not understood? That is this, you know, I've been saying over the last few weeks, we have to decide what we fight for. What is it that we're fighting for, not against? That is what I'm fighting for. Guilt is individual. Justice is individual. And no one inherits the sins of their fathers. Why did people come here from all over the world? because they couldn't do something because of the sins of their fathers. And that sin might just been you weren't born in the right class. That's still happening in India. You're not born in the right class. You're not doing anything. I reject that. I don't care who you are, who your parents were. I judge you on the merit of you. What have you done with your life? Who are you? What do you believe? What are you working towards? That's America. That's what we fight for. Let's stop fighting against and start standing up for the things we're for. Or we're never going to win. We're never going to win. All right. More in just a minute.

0: lot of people look at real estate transactions. 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They see the sold sign. They see the moving truck. 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They don't see the negotiations that saved thousands of dollars or the problems that were spotted early and fixed before it could become a deal breaker. They don't see the marketing strategy that attracted the right buyers or the experience that helped the family avoid making costly mistakes or the experience of getting into the new house. That's a great thing about real estate agents. I trust.com. 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
2: iHeartRadio weather, mostly cloudy tonight, a few showers and thunderstorms around and a low in the low 60s. A continued chance for showers and thunderstorms Thursday and Friday. Highs around 80 to the low 80s. I'm meteorologist Mace Michaels on Twin Cities News Talk, AM 1130. Right now it's 76.
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15: General tapping his former personal lawyer for the Post.
16: I'm instructing Dan and everybody else that's involved in that very complicated process, which is going to go, I think, very quickly, that we are going to make him permanent Attorney General.
15: Blanche has been serving as acting Attorney General. President Trump still signaling progress in talks with Iran.
17: Despite Iran launching a barrage of missiles and drones into Kuwait Wednesday, President Trump says the ceasefire is working.
16: We nipped it in the bud very quickly, as we do with the greatest military in the world.
17: The president described the Iranian strikes as a response to what U.S. military officials described as defensive strikes by the U.S. earlier this week.
15: Fox's Jared Halpern and the U.S. Southern Command confirming it launched a kinetic strike against a vessel in the Eastern Pacific on Wednesday. Two males aboard that vessel were killed. 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
18: It's John Justice, and coming up on Thursday morning, details on Governor Jim Walz selecting hacktivist Chauvin trial judge Cahill to lead his ridiculous counsel on Operation Metro Surge. 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
0: You know, for years now, millions of Americans have felt like strangers in their own country at times. You know, the language has changed, the values have changed, everything has changed, stories have changed, and they know something else as well. You cannot save a republic, you can't keep a puppet republic alive if the people forget what a republic is. And ask people, what does a republic mean? They don't know. Politics, elections, laws matter. What happened yesterday matters. And what happened that we'll find out about 10 days from now in California will matter, because that's when they'll stop counting the forged ballots. Anyway, but if you don't know any of this stuff, culture will collapse underneath all of it. Okay. A nation survives because people who know who they are. And that's why we started the torch. And that's why this summer matters. America turns 250 this year, and we're spending the summer reclaiming the story of our country together. It's the summer of 250, the summer of education. Beginning this month, Torch launches a full educational series starting with the Declaration of Independence and the Bill of Rights. Every subscriber is going to receive interactive lesson plans covering all 10 amendments that your family can study together. But this isn't just about memorizing facts. It is American apologetics, so your kids can, you know, face off against every criticism of our freedoms with truth. And also, we're going to help them memorize some things. It's important that they know what these bills, the Bill of Rights, actually say. And so we're releasing 10 different songs over the summer. And it'll help. They have to be able to defend speech that we hate, you know, free speech. So check all of this out. You can get it now at glenbeck.com/torch. The summer of 250 begins in June. A lot of really exciting stuff begins next week, and we'll tell you more about that. And I wanted to do something, you know, that's why I made, you know, there's Chasing Embers is out in an audio version, because if you're going on a trip and you're spending your life savings on gasoline, might as well have a good time doing it. And usually that means keeping the kids entertained in the backseat of the car. But something that you can do together is listen to Chasing Embers. It's this great book series that we started, and we're announcing this summer that there are, I think it's six in the series, and the next one I believe will be coming out next summer. But the audiobook for book one is out, so you can catch up with your family. I listened to the entire thing yesterday. It is really, really good. So you don't want to miss that. That's coming out next week for insiders first. You'll get, I think, the first two or three chapters. And then it'll be released on audiobook. But you can do it. And I wanted to do something, you know, with the music and everything else and the conversation. These educational pieces are done for conversations. They're not done for teaching and memorizing facts. Because I know at, you know, during holidays and you're doing stuff with the kids, especially if you're homeschooling, you want to be able to continue to homeschooling. And if you're driving across the country, you want to be able to engage. And, you know, it might be the last time that your kids actually see their parent. If you're going to Yellowstone, it might be the last time. You know, I'm hoping that nobody in this audience is dumb enough to do what happens every year to people. You know, Yellowstone gets about 4 million visitors every year. 4 million people go to that park. It's relentless. Okay. And every single year, a reliable percentage of them arrive with the survival instincts of a decorative throw pillow. I just saw this video of some woman being gored by a bison. What is wrong with National Park Service has been keeping score, and I have too, and the score is not flattering for human beings. Since 1980, bisons have injured more visitors than any other animal in the park. Okay. A CDC study looked through the years between 2000 and 2015, counted 25 people gored, tossed, and headbutted by a bison. Okay. Believe it or not, those are the scientific categories that were used in this study. Now, the federal government, our tax dollars, employ people whose job it is to classify the precise manner in which you were launched into space. Tossed means a 2,000-pound animal picked you up and threw you like a frustrated toddler clearing a dinner table. Okay. And the number one activity that people were doing when they got into trouble. Come on. Come on. What is it? What is it? You're being tossed. You're being gored by a 2,000. Have you ever seen a bison? They're not small. 2,000-pound animal. What were the people doing? Taking a picture. Of course, because you can't get a picture. You can't get a picture just anywhere of a bison standing out in a field. Nearly half the injured people were photographing the bison at the moment of impact. 80% had actively walked toward this 2,000-pound animal. And 60% were in a group of three or more, meaning the herd animal in the encounter was not the bison. Because apparently the sentence, "Wow, that weighs a ton and has horns," now translates into, "Let's see if we can get closer to it." What is wrong with you? I've been in Yellowstone. I've seen people do this. I sit in my car and I'm like, it's like a game with me. It really is. I've been to Yellowstone several times where I sit in my car with my family and I'm like, look at these dummies. Let's see if this one gets eaten by the mountain lion. You know, a bison is not posing for your Instagram. It's standing there running one calculation. Are you stupid or are you dangerous? And it's most likely going to think, I don't know, I just don't want him around, okay? A heroic number of visitors managed to answer, yes, yes, yes, I'm stupid. Here's the part that should end the conversation. The park's own rule is to stay 25 yards back from that's 75 feet. Now, why? Why 75 feet? Do you know how fast a bison can run? What is the average? 75 feet is what they say. Stay 75 feet away from the animal. Do you know what the average distance is? 11. That's not 75. That's not a viewing distance. That's a first date with a 2,000-pound horned animal. And it gets funnier because scientists have actually studied whether bison are aggressive. And the answer is no, they're really not. If you piss them off, they'll kill you. Study of European bison. Yeah, I did my homework on this. Shows they're basically pacifist who flee from people. And they only attack when a human crosses a critical distance that keeps

go in New York and Seattle, and they arrive in Yellowstone. You know, my sister lives right outside of the North Gate of Yellowstone. And she said she was in a grocery store, and somebody came up to her and said, "What time do they let the animals out?" What the hell? What do you mean? What time do they let the animals out? These are what? First of all, Snow White, and you're not Snow White. Everybody thinks they're Snow White. I'm going to talk to the animals. Suddenly they think that the animals are all tamed and it's Disney and they can, you know, they can negotiate with a bear. You know, they can reason with a moose. Okay. Why do you think that? Is it Disney? Has Disney done this to you? I think it is. I think Disney has just wrecked almost everything. Wrecked our daughters. You now have to have you have to have the carriage with the horses for the wedding. You have to have this huge wedding. Okay. I don't know why you just think these are magnificent animals. They are dangerous. Respect them. Admire them. Stay 75 feet away from them. You know, because I'm at a point. If you start looking at a giant horned beast and think, you know, I bet he wants a hug. You know, my favorite is when people look at bears and they see a little cub come out and they're like, oh, who needs a hug? Not the bear. Seeing a baby cub in the wild, that's not a hug moment. You know, that cub is invisibly attached to a mama bear right around the corner who definitely doesn't want you to touch their child. You know, they'll fold your shirt while you're still wearing it. I don't know. I don't feel bad for you. You're eaten by a mountain lion. You know, mountain lions, you never see them coming. You know, mountain lions are smarter than tourists. You don't hear a lot about mountain lions mauling people. But when they do, they usually eat you. But they're the apex predator out there, and they look at you and they're like, I don't even think that person would taste good. You know, they have more self-respect. Okay. The lion's not Simba. The bear's not Baloo. The bison's not looking for friendship, a co-parenting arrangement, or a feature on your travel page. The wolf has zero interest in helping you discover your authentic self. They're animals, real ones, the kind that existed long before social media convinced several million people that documenting this experience matters more than surviving it. You walk past the signs, good for you, good for you. I mean, I have to tell you, for the sake of the park and the rangers and the ambulance, you know, crew that's in the helicopter who'd rather be having lunch than picking up your fractured body. Go back to the gift shop. Go buy postcards with the animals on it. Okay. Until then, for those of you who just think that you are just I got to get a picture of that. I got to give a hug to that animal. I'm going to continue to hold up Darwin on this one point and this one point alone. Survival of the fittest. How is it you buy into we came from monkeys, but you don't understand the survival of the fittest? Because the one with the big claws and the big teeth, they've decided you're not the fittest. You're not. That's not you. That's not you. And so I just want to be at Yellowstone and all the national parks this summer, just holding a giant sign. Survival of the fittest. Is that you? I don't know. See you on the other side of the park. Maybe. All right. Back in just a minute. Let me tell you about our sponsor this half hour. I'm sorry. It's a rant that comes to me every year when I get up into the mountains because I'm surrounded by farmers, and then we see dumb people come in and you're like, what the hell? What is wrong with you? What is wrong with you? You know, I lost my hat in the combiner. I'm just going to reach in there and just pull it out. You're a moron. All right. 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
0: That if you're an insider of the program at glennbeck.com/torch, today you're getting an extra hour of, I don't know, Ricky's doing something. And then next hour, I'm doing an extra hour on the change of the order of what's coming because of Iran, Russia, China, and Europe. What is coming our way? And I'm going to reset that for you. An hour only insiders will get. And that is tomorrow. And then today, Ricky's doing something. So
7: doing something,
0: whatever that is. Yeah, whatever.
7: Doing something.
0: Whatever.
7: We're putting Glenn in the hot seat, and we are going back to the 90s, baby. Glenn, before he was a big deal, when he was a big fish in a small pond in New Haven, Connecticut, and all the ladies were loving on him, and he
0: that
7: was,
0: you know, not the hottest thing. None of that is true.
7: It's in the book. There's a book about it.
0: It's not just
7: Tale of Two Talk Show Hosts on the Air with Glenn Beck. I read it. I have the receipts, and we're going to go deep. And
0: so
7: I'm
0: didn't I just
7: Glenn
0: do
7: back
0: this interview yesterday, and I didn't think it went very well. So
7: no,
0: I mean, I
7: you
0: don't
7: guys,
0: know why
7: all you guys
0: to
7: do is this, like, you're just like, ha, ha, ha, you know, like morning zoo, ha, ha, ha, and you're just laughing, and you didn't get into the good stuff. So we're going to get into the good stuff coming up.
0: What is the good stuff in that? The stuff that makes me look bad? Is that the good stuff?
7: No, I want to keep my job longer than Vinny did. Vinny lasted 3 years.
0: All right, that's happening today, and we'll take questions from the insiders as well at glennbeck.com/torch. 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
7: Fox's Jared Halpern with the latest from the White House.
8: President Trump is downplaying Iranian airstrikes on Kuwait, a barrage that killed at least one civilian and wounded others.
9: There's a reason for everything, and we hit them pretty hard the night before, and actually last night.
8: The president says he considers the ceasefire with Iran to still be in place.
9: It's a different part of the world. You know, I'd say in that part of the world, ceasefire is when you're shooting in a more moderate manner.
8: President Trump says he also believes Iran is moving closer to signing a deal to abandon its nuclear program, an agreement he says that could come together by this weekend. At the White House, Jared Halpern, Fox News.
7: Meanwhile, the president suffering a rare defeat in the GOP-led House in a largely symbolic vote. Democrats joined by a handful of Republicans voted to curb his war powers in Iran. If the measure did make it to President Trump, he likely would just use his veto power. Israel and Lebanon agreeing to renew their fragile ceasefire and create a number of security zones inside Lebanon. Hezbollah militants would be banned from those zones. The renewed ceasefire comes after a heated call from President Trump to Israeli Prime Minister Benjamin Netanyahu. President Trump announcing tonight he will nominate Todd Blanche to serve as Attorney General, tapping his former personal lawyer for the post. The president speaking a little bit earlier tonight.
9: I'm instructing Dan and everybody else that's involved in that very complicated process, which is going to go, I think, very quickly, that we are going to make him permanent Attorney General.
7: Blanche has been serving as acting attorney general. And the New York Knicks take game one of the NBA Finals in San Antonio, knocking off the Spurs 105-95. The Knicks finished the game on an 11-0 run. Jalen Brunson scoring 30 points. Game two is Friday night. 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
15: Response team out of Quantico stormed this bank building in downtown Bakersfield, and they shot and killed this individual who had tied up 10 hostages. He himself had a bomb attached to his chest and had attached 5 bombs to 5 of the hostages as well. He also had put some IEDs within this building. It started yesterday around 1 in the afternoon. This man had barricaded himself in the second floor of the Chase Bank building downtown. They've now confirmed the identity of this individual, a 41-year-old white male, Anthony Scott Harris. He was dishonorably discharged from the Army after serving in 2006 and 7.
7: Fox's William LaJeunesse. Two major elections heating up in California. L.A. Mayor Karen Bass moving forward to the general election. Fox's Matt Finn with more.
16: L.A. Democratic Mayor Karen Bass fails to get 50% of the vote and is heading into a runoff. Ballots are being counted to determine who she'll face in November's general election. With 63% of the vote counted, the AP reports Bass is in first place. Reality TV star Spencer Pratt is in second. Progressive Councilwoman Nithya Raman trailing in third. In the governor's race, the top two candidates always advance to November. With 58% of the vote in, Trump-endorsed former Fox News host Steve Hilton is in the lead. President Biden's former HHS Secretary, Democrat Javier Becerra, is second. Billionaire Democrat Tom Steyer in third.
7: California remains a deep blue state, so Republican challengers face an uphill battle. SpaceX says it plans to raise up to $75 billion when it goes public this month, setting the stage for the largest ever stock market debut. The move could make Elon Musk the world's first ever trillionaire. The company will sell shares at $135 $25 each in an initial public offering. The move would give SpaceX a market value of nearly $1.8 trillion. I'm Ted Lindner. This is Fox News.
17: iHeartRadio weather, mostly cloudy tonight, a few showers and thunderstorms around and a low in the low 60s. A continued chance for showers and thunderstorms Thursday and Friday. Highs around 80 to the low 80s. I'm meteorologist Mace Michaels on Twin Cities News Talk, AM 1130. Currently at 75 degrees.
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19: And tedious.
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19: And makes you angry. You don't want to live your life like that.
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2: iHeartRadio weather, mostly cloudy tonight, a few showers and thunderstorms around, and a low in the low 60s. A continued chance for showers and thunderstorms Thursday and Friday. Highs around 80 to the low 80s. I'm meteorologist Mace Michaels on Twin Cities News Talk, AM 1130. Right now it's 73.
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9: Dinner Wednesday that he will nominate Todd Blanche as Attorney General.
10: I'm instructing Dan and everybody else that's involved in that very complicated process, which is going to go, I think, very quickly, that we are going to make him permanent Attorney General.
9: And Blanche has been serving as acting Attorney General after the White House fired former AG Pam Bondi in April. Nomination would have to be confirmed by the Senate. House of Representatives issuing a rare rebuke to President Trump Wednesday over his handling of the conflict in Iran.
11: On this vote, the yeas are 215 and the nays are 208. The concurrent resolution is adopted.
9: Four Republicans joined with Democrats to pass the War Powers Resolution to halt military action in Iran. 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
11: President says fake news reports that the Islamic Republic of Iran and the USA stopped speaking a few days ago are false and erroneous. The conversations between us have been going on continuously, including 4 days ago, 3 days ago, 2 days ago, 1 day ago, and today. Where they lead, one never knows. The president also now admits he has recently used some nasty language while talking to Bibi Netanyahu. He did a podcast with Miranda Devine for the New York Post. He confirms an Axios report about some F-bomb over the phone, and he elaborates that he is perturbed, his word, that Netanyahu keeps attacking Lebanon to their north.
12: On Wednesday, the House of Representatives sent a rare pushback to President Trump, voting in favor of the War Powers Act, several Republicans joining Democrats. Another state is being investigated by lawmakers following accusations of Medicaid fraud.
13: House Republicans are investigating Medicaid fraud in Ohio. This comes after they found fraud in Minnesota. Texas Republican Brandon Gill claims that bad actors from the Somali community operate in both states. At a hearing, Gill tangled with Democratic Ohio State Senator Nikki Antonio. But Antonio pushed back, saying Republicans control Ohio state government. House Republicans dared Democrats to oppose anti-fraud bills. One bill on the floor increased oversight for child care programs. Another bill blocks people from bilking the needy out of government aid.
12: Fox's Chad Pergram. President Trump announcing Wednesday night he will nominate Todd Blanche to serve as Attorney General, tapping his former personal lawyer for the post. An official announcement expected Thursday. Blanche has been serving as acting AG since Pam Bondi was fired by Trump in April. 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
2: Her show, Spencer Pratt trailing Mayor Karen Bass by just 5 percentage points, and the very progressive city councilwoman Nithya Raman in third. The fact that there will even be a runoff is a bit of a blow to Bass, who has been in politics representing California for decades, but failed to convince LA voters she's done enough to combat the homeless crisis and to help the victims in the Pacific Palisades. And in the heated California governor's race, former Fox News host Steve Hilton is still holding on to a slight lead over another career politician, former HHS Secretary Javier Becerra, with billionaire progressive Tom Steyer a distant third.
12: General election will be held November 3rd. NFL Commissioner Roger Goodell ducking Congress as questions mount about the increasing number of football games on streaming platforms and the mounting costs for fans.
8: Roger Goodell has declined an invitation to appear at a House Judiciary Committee hearing on June 10th. Committee Chairman Jim Jordan is one of several elected officials raising concerns about the price fans have to pay to watch NFL games and whether the league streaming deals comply with the 1961 broadcasting law that granted the league a limited antitrust exemption. Courts have previously ruled the law applies only to broadcast networks, not cable, satellite, or streaming. There's been bipartisan sentiment in favor of updating the statute. The Justice Department is investigating the NFL for potential anti-competitive practices. Tom Rigotti, Fox News.
12: SpaceX says it plans to raise up to $75 billion when it goes public this month. Shares expected to cost $135 in an initial public offering. SpaceX could have a market value nearly $1.8 trillion and could make Elon Musk the world's first ever trillionaire if that happens. I'm Sue Guzman. This is Fox News.
16: iHeartRadio weather, mostly cloudy tonight, a few showers and thunderstorms around, and a low in the low 60s. A continued chance for showers and thunderstorms Thursday and Friday. Highs around 80 to the low 80s. I'm meteorologist Mace Michaels on Twin Cities News Talk, AM 1130. Right now it's 73.
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3: iHeartRadio weather, mostly cloudy tonight, a few showers and thunderstorms around, and a low in the low 60s. A continued chance for showers and thunderstorms Thursday and Friday. Highs around 80 to the low 80s. I'm meteorologist Mace Michaels on Twin Cities News Talk, AM 1130. Right now it's 73.
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11: Progress in talks with Iran.
12: Despite Iran launching a barrage of missiles and drones into Kuwait Wednesday, President Trump says the ceasefire is working.
13: We nipped it in the bud very quickly, as we do with the greatest military in the world.
12: The president described the Iranian strikes as a response to what U.S. military officials described as defensive strikes by the U.S. earlier this week.
11: Fox's Jared Halpern. President Trump announcing that he'll nominate Todd Blanche to serve as attorney general. Tapping his former personal lawyer for the Post, speaking on Wednesday night.
13: I'm instructed. Dan and everybody else that's involved in that very complicated process, which is going to go, I think, very quickly, that we are going to make him permanent attorney general.
11: Blanche has been serving as acting attorney general. And the New York Knicks take game one of the NBA Finals in San Antonio, knocking off the Spurs 105-95. Game two is Friday night. 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
1: Next hour, Simeon Hine joins us to talk about crop formations and circles and what they may mean. And we'll be back in a moment with space historian Robert Zimmerman and take final calls with him. This being Wednesday for you great Coast Insiders, couple more programs from the Art Bell Vault.
2: Absolutely. We dug into that vault of over 500 programs. We've added two this week, both from the year 2005. So we start out with one where Art spoke to futurist Ray Kurzweil, and then another one where Art was joined by author Douglas Mulhall for a conversation about developments in nanotechnology. This is really some fascinating classic audio. It's available to Coast Insiders. You need to become an insider, George, and it's so easy.
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1: And welcome back, George Norrie, along with space historian Robert Zimmerman and your calls. Robert, what was it about space that captured your attention, that got you so fascinated by it?
11: It has to do with pushing the unknown, George. From the beginning of my life as a kid, this was the pushing the limits, the cutting edge of human endeavor then and now. It still is. Nothing there has changed. And to me, I've always been interested in that aspect, pushing the unknown. I mean, one of the things that makes my writing a little bit different from most space historians is I have actually gone where no one has ever gone before. I spent 40 years doing cave exploration in the United States and in Europe. I've drawn many maps of caves ranging from 5 to 8 miles in length. I probably have mapped close to 3 miles of virgin territory that no one else had ever been in until we were doing it. So I've actually seen that. And that's what interested me then. This was clearly looking at something that had never been seen before. As a little kid, when I grew up, and you too, we didn't really know what Mars looked like. We really didn't know what Venus looked like. We didn't know what any of the planets looked like. We didn't know what the backside of the moon looked like. We had human history. No one had ever seen what the backside of the moon looked like. And we got to see it for the first time. We got our first close looks of Mars, of Venus. We began to understand the solar system that we live in a first glimmer. And that's what has always interested me. We're just at the beginning of that right now. That's the whole point behind my website, the title, Behind the Black, because you look at the astronauts on the moon, that black sky, what's behind it? That's the human endeavor, to find out what the rest of the universe is like. We're not like animals that have a territory and stay within it. We keep pushing that envelope. We want to know more. And that's the best part of the human soul. And that's what interested me right from the start.
1: It's amazing where Buzz Aldrin is still going strong at 96, huh?
11: Go for it. Longer the better. As an interesting fact is generally the Apollo astronauts generally lived having very long lives. They've generally lived long lives. I think their average lifespan has been higher than most. I don't think that's because they went to space. I think it's because of the people they were.
1: Right.
11: And the strength of their souls and their bodies.
1: Jim Lovell was 97.
11: That's correct.

0: space program has been in the doldrums. I don't want us to think in terms of a program, because when you think that way, you're thinking a government is going to dictate an overall plan that we'll all follow. And that is not what we want or need. We want to have a competitive, free enterprise system. One of the things that NASA, under Jared Isaacman, the present administrator, one of the things he's doing now that is very hopeful is, yes, he's structuring out this Artemis program to go to the moon and build a lunar base. That's a program at NASA. It's a government program. But he's not having NASA build it. He's asking the private sector to launch the landers, to build the landers, to build the moonships, to build the base. He's asking the private sector to make it happen. And what will happen in the long run is the private sector will move beyond doing stuff just for NASA. They'll begin to, because they'll own their rockets, their spacecraft, their landers, their electrical systems, their satellites, communication satellites. They'll begin to sell that product to others and make money. And eventually they'll move on beyond NASA, and NASA will become irrelevant. And that's what's hopeful. He's not having NASA build an SLS rocket or an Orion capsule, which, or a shuttle, which doesn't really work very well, takes a long time, it's very expensive, and it really won't get anything accomplished. Instead, he's asking the private sector and many companies in the private sector competitively to bring, build things. So the biggest obstacle for the future is, as a nation, we once again begin to think like in the 60s, we need a program. We need the government to set up a program and to dictate terms to everybody, and everyone will follow it along the line. That's the biggest obstacle. If we as a nation go back to a Soviet-style model, we'll end up just like the Soviet Union, and we'll end up like the NASA has been for the last 50 years, from 73 to about 2010. In the last decade, we've been decade and a half, we've been transitioning back to an American capitalist model in space, and that's why so much good stuff is happening.
1: Robert, where were you on that day in July in 1969?
0: I was at my parents' house. I was like, 15, 16 years old, trying to convince my father, because it was on the East Coast, it was going to be like 2:30 in the morning when he actually stepped on the moon. And I on 1:30, it was late. I was trying to convince my parents to stay up to watch. My mother was willing to do that. She's a late person. My father, he had a night job, so he had to go to bed normally at 6 o'clock and get up at like 1. And he stayed up. Kind of. But that's where I was. I was watching it on TV.
1: Walter Cronkite, right?
0: I'm assuming you were too, George.
1: Walter Cronkite.
0: No, I watched it on NBC. I never liked Cronkite.
1: Oh, I loved Cronkite.
0: Well, you know, it's different taste. None of them were that good, really, when you think about it. But as a kid, we watched NBC. Never Cronkite. It just wasn't that thing.
1: Huntley and Brinkley at that time.
0: Yeah, Huntley and Brinkley. And the, we liked the, well, it wasn't Huntley and Brinkley, but I preferred as a kid the, expert, analysis coming from NBC. And I will point out once again that they had real, beat reporters, these networks covering space, who knew their business, something that is not the case now in the mainstream press. It is disgraceful, the reporting I have to correct all the time and behind the black from the mainstream press. It's not even intentional. The reporters they have are not space beat people. They're not educated. And so they make mistakes all the time. That is really sad. They don't have the context, the wider view. And it was interesting that the networks back in the 60s hired space beat people to report details to the public so that you really could get a detailed understanding of what was going on with context. And this is something we don't have today.
1: You must have watched NBC's Jay Barbree.
0: God, I don't remember anymore. It's
1: he
0: so long
1: good.
0: Ago.
1: And then
0: you know, it's. I just remember what I remember, though. You see, I don't remember so much the announcers. What I remember is the actual visuals of the actual astronauts doing what they did.
1: That grainy picture of him coming down on was fantastic.
0: Oh, yes. Yes. Very grainy. Remember, these were the very, very first video cameras ever developed. Video cameras that were soon being sold a decade later to the general public, you know, to make videos for themselves, home movies. The initial design came out of this Apollo missions, the cameras on those missions.

0: North Carolina is with us. Hey, Jeffrey, go ahead.
1: Hi, Robert. Hi, George. This is Jeff from North Carolina. Go Tar Heels beat Duke. Robert, my question for you is, I'm a strong space advocate, and I'd like to know your opinion on the recent NASA pivot of their commercial LEO destinations effort from commercial space stations to putting a government-owned and operated module on the front of the ISS, which makes...
2: Jeff, I'm going to cut in because I have the... You're not reading behind the black enough. I reported this, yesterday? They've abandoned that core module thing. Isaacman got feedback from all the major space station companies, the three major ones that are really moving forward and are going to build. And they made it public as well, that this core module idea is a bad idea. It's going to screw up our plans. We like the idea of the competition. We have enough market share to pay our bills, even if NASA can't fund us. We don't want the core module. And so NASA abandoned it. Isaacman is a good, smart guy. He got feedback. He feedback told him he was wrong. So he abandoned it. So it's not a problem. They're following through with the space station plan they had before, which is we've got five different private consortiums of companies developing independent competing space stations. Three of them are real. Fourth is late in the game. So it might be real, but it's late in the game. The fifth from Blue Origin is dead in the water as far as I'm concerned. But they're all competing for NASA major NASA contracts. But the NASA contract is not going to be their major financing. They've gotten private sector capital in the billions. They're signing up customers. For example, one of them, Vast, signed France, the country France, to fly two missions. Axiom's done similar things. So has Starlab. They're signing up customers. They're signing up businesses that want to manufacture things on their stations. So they're expecting to be able to fly whether or not they win contracts from NASA. Two of those three companies are probably going to win contracts from NASA of some kind. NASA's rethinking how it's going to issue contracts. But Jeff, that's the story. You got to read behind the black more. You'll be up to date.
0: Next up, Brian's with us in Crestline, California. Hey, Brian, go ahead.
3: Good evening, George. I'd also like to wish you a happy birthday. This is your unexplored camera guy up here in the mountains.
0: There you are.
3: And you have about 7 years on me. Robert, pleasure to speak with you, sir. Shalom. And my question for you is, back in 1966, my father worked for Aerojet, and out in the Nevada desert, they built and successfully tested a nuclear rocket engine on the NERVA project.
2: Yeah.
3: And all the public, if you look it up, the published testing, the impulse testing, and the measurements they took was all based on the lightest element that they had to use for safety reasons at the time of testing, which was hydrogen gas. But what a lot of people don't realize is that the original intent was to use heavier gases, because it was designed for deep space propulsion. So they were either going to use nitrogen or perhaps molecular gases. I got to see the thing. My dad took me out there. I clearly remember they were very enthusiastic about the results, and at the time they had calculated that this propulsion system, this engine, would be capable of a manned Mars travel. When Mars was at perigee with the Earth, it could be done in as little as 6 months. So my question to you is, are they going to bring that back out? Because this country designed it and tested it, was successful. It's sitting on the shelf. What say you, sir?
2: Well, it's interesting you should bring it up because Isaacman's redesigned Artemis program, some of the changes he's done, it includes developing a nuclear engine for interplanetary travel. He has said he wants in 2028 to use that engine, which is being developed by NASA in partnership with the Department of Energy. He wants to use that engine to send a fleet of helicopters to explore Mars in 2028. Now, I'm kind of skeptical they're going to meet that schedule, but he definitely wants to begin to develop nuclear-powered propulsion for interplanetary travel, and he's got a program to do it right now. So it's not dead. It's coming back. And keep your eyes open, because we're going to start to see some exciting stuff, I think, in the next few years in this area.
0: And what do you think of the next big breakthrough is going to be, Robert, over the next couple of years?
2: Well, Starship Super Heavy is the big breakthrough coming up. It's going to be a completely reusable ship that could fly multiple times a week, the same ship, and cost pennies compared to what's Falcon 9 costs. This is the breakthrough that's coming right now. It's going to change the entire, everything we know about space and exploration. It's going to change everything. And that's what's coming. And that's a major change in the future, because it's going to revolutionize not only the exploration of space, but possibly the human race's, our existence here on Earth. That's the big breakthrough that's coming. There's going to be things connected to it, because it's like, you know, you bring the railroads in and the whole world changes, right? So you bring in a rocket ship that can do this kind of stuff. Everything about the world changes at that point, and I can't even predict how that's going to change the world.
0: You got it. Thank you. Robert Zimmerman, space historian. Up next, Dr. Simeon Hine joins us to talk about crop formations and what they might mean.
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9: Remains elusive.
10: President Trump is downplaying Iranian airstrikes on Kuwait, a barrage that killed at least one civilian and wounded others.
11: There's a reason for everything, and we hit them pretty hard the night before, and actually last night.
10: The president says he considers the ceasefire with Iran to still be in place.
11: It's a different part of the world. You know, I'd say in that part of the world, ceasefire is when you're shooting in a more moderate manner.
10: President Trump says he also believes Iran is moving closer to signing a deal to abandon its nuclear program, an agreement he says that could come together by this weekend. At the White House, Jared Halpern, Fox News.
12: Meanwhile, the president suffering a rare defeat in the GOP-led House in a largely symbolic vote. Democrats, joined by a handful of Republicans, voted to curb his war powers in Iran. If the measure did make it to the president's desk, he would likely just use his veto power. Israel and Lebanon agreeing to renew their fragile ceasefire and create a number of security zones inside Lebanon. Hezbollah militants would be banned from those zones. The renewed ceasefire comes after a heated call from President Trump to Israeli Prime Minister Bibi Netanyahu. President Trump announcing on Wednesday night he'll nominate Todd Blanche to serve as Attorney General, tapping his former personal lawyer for the post.
11: I'm instructing Dan and everybody else that's involved in that very complicated process, which is going to go, I think, very quickly, that we are going to make him permanent Attorney General.
12: Blanche, of course, has been serving as acting Attorney General. And the New York Knicks take game one of the NBA Finals in San Antonio, knocking off the Spurs 105-95. The Knicks finishing the game on an 11-0 run, Jalen Brunson scoring 30 points. Game two happens Friday night. 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
0: Pratt trailing Mayor Karen Bass by just 5 percentage points, and the very progressive City Councilwoman Nithya Raman in third. The fact that there will even be a runoff is a bit of a blow to Bass, who has been in politics representing California for decades, but failed to convince LA voters she's done enough to combat the homeless crisis and to help the victims in the Pacific Palisades. And in the heated California governor's race, former Fox News host Steve Hilton is still holding on to a slight lead over another career politician, former HHS Secretary Javier Becerra, with billionaire progressive Tom Steyer a distant third.
12: A milestone birthday of Hollywood icon Marilyn Monroe being marked with a memorabilia auction.
4: Marilyn Monroe would have turned 100 on June 1st, and Julian's Auctions is teaming up with Turner Classic Movies for the sale that even has items she personally owned and used. Among the lots, Marilyn's lipstick and other cosmetics, an early 1949 signed contract, and an annotated script from her last unfinished film, Something's Got to Give. There are pieces related to some of her other movies, including Gentlemen Prefer Blondes, The Misfits, Bus Stop, and more. The auction also includes never-before-seen items like film footage and photographs, handwritten notes and letters, and even a 1954 handwritten recipe for stuffing. Tanya J. Powers, Fox News.
12: And President, Donald Trump is the name of a rare albino buffalo named after the president for having similar hair. The animal's been drawing crowds from across Bangladesh since he arrived at the National Zoo last week. The buffalo originally meant to be slaughtered for the Muslim Festival of Sacrifice, but have since ordered him transferred to the Bangladesh Zoo in the capital instead. I'm Ted Lindner. This is Fox News.
9: iHeartRadio weather, mostly cloudy tonight, a few showers and thunderstorms around, and a low in the low 60s. A continued chance for showers and thunderstorms Thursday and Friday. Highs around 80 to the low 80s. I'm meteorologist Mace Michaels on Twin Cities News Talk, AM 1130. Right now it's 73.
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1: Crop circles, what are they? 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
1: And welcome back to Coast, George Norrie with you, Dr. Simeon Hine back with us, sociologist, author, researcher, best known for his work exploring the intersection of frontier science, consciousness studies, and anomalous phenomena. He earned his doctorate in sociology from Washington State University, where he focused on statistics, research methods, and social change. One of his books includes Dark Matter Monsters, Cryptids, Ball Lightning, and the Science of Secret Life Forms. Simeon, welcome back. How are you?
6: Hi, George. How are you? Thanks for having me here tonight.
1: Looking forward to this. How did you get interested in crop formations?
6: George, it came out of remote viewing when I first learned remote viewing back in 1996 at the Farsight Institute. It was just one of the types of targets that, you know, we were given as students of RV. And I really became curious after doing a session on one of those fractal-like formations, the Triple Julius set, as it was called, from 96, Windmill Hill. I mean, I really became fascinated. What are these things? And I decided to go over there in 1997 with someone giving crop circle tours.
1: A little bit later on in the program, we're going to talk with a person who created a crop formation. But you don't think that's very normal, is it?
6: For people to create them?
1: Not to.
6: Not to. No, I mean, I think they're both types. It wasn't something I originally believed that people were capable of. Like, I think a lot of researchers thought they were too complicated. And there's a, you know, there's just over 100 years of evidence of natural causes and UFOs, flying discs, making them. I've spoken to witnesses who've seen flying discs, UFOs, now we call them UAP, you know, have effects on meadow plants. So there is that type of causality, but it seems that people, you know, saw some of those patterns, and humans like to imitate things and, you know, monkey around with them and prove them or add their own creativity to it. And so humans you know, began to make them, at least in the UK in the late 80s and so forth, 90s. And a lot of them were made by people like that who, you know, just they started just rolling around in the weed, according to one of them I talked to, as teenagers, just wondering what the effect would be. And it didn't look half bad. So, you know, over time, they just got better and better at it.
1: Yeah. How sophisticated are they?
6: Very sophisticated. I mean, certainly when they started, if we get Matt on later, he can tell you that he started just like sitting up on those downs in Wiltshire, you know, at night where it can be really cold, even in the summer, because I've had my share of spending time up there, George, at night waiting for something to happen. And some of them just began to wonder if they made a small circle, would they be able to communicate with the circle making intelligence and, you know, sort of speed up the process? So they started making them simple circles. They found that they got some attention for those, some media attention. And they got better and better at it over the years. And the groups I went out with eventually, you know, were very sophisticated. They had lasers and walkie-talkies and things like that for communicating, pre-measured ropes and things. But I have to point out that they didn't, the people I was with and the, you know, the people I wrote about in Opening Minds, they didn't see themselves as hoaxers. They called it, like Matt does, natural magic, as if there's some sort of energy that comes into the circles after you make it, which has effects that are very challenging to explain, electromagnetic effects. So they saw themselves as part of the process. I know some of the researchers and people who looked at this had a sort of hostility to that, but they saw themselves as sort of secret artists that were participating in the whole process. And I have to say, from the strange effects I've seen, even in the experimental circles, which we started making after 2000, around 2000 and so forth, where we would pay the farmer, we'd put up signs that this is an experimental circle. We saw some of those strange effects ourselves, electromagnetic effects. I mean, I put that online on my website so people can see it from the links you put up, where you got very strange effects on cameras, batteries, losing their power, electronics getting very hot and even melting on the inside, from man-made circles too. So there is something, I'm really glad all those human circle makers made those, because the simple number of circles that was out in Wiltshire in the 90s when I got involved, all the way up until recently, I mean, it was a great experimental test bed for looking at, you know, alternative electromagnetics, different types of energies that I wasn't very familiar with, and really showed us that there was something else going on there.
1: I used to think it was a live Earth theory that the planet was trying to communicate with us through crop circles. What did you think about that one?
6: No, George, I mean, we had a lot of theories like that. People proposed all sorts of different ideas. You know, maybe it was being created from satellites, you know, things like this, from the government for purposes of deception. You know, the idea that the planet, I mean, I kind of like that idea, George. I'm not sure it's literally true, or maybe it is in some cases. You can never say with crop circles that you completely understand what's going on there. What I found with crop circles, George, is it was much more complex than even I thought. There are some people that would want to believe no humans could do it. And then you talk to other people and say, it's all humans, you know, it's 100%. And both sides are wrong in my view. It's somewhere in the middle. And there's no doubt in my mind, like the Tully saucer nests in Australia, where people saw UFOs over these grassy, marshy areas before the circles showed up there. There were even some in Japan that Dr. Takayuki Matsumoto studied right before an earthquake. So there is some natural connection, and I mean, what would appear to be some NHI connection to crop circles too. So the whole thing is very complicated, but very fascinating. I think it teaches us a lot about geometry and patterns and types of electromagnetism that do things that you just don't ordinarily see out in a field like that.
1: Are crop formations still occurring, Simeon?
6: You know, they are, but I think there are fewer of them than there used to be. Certainly when I got involved in the late 90s, at least in Wiltshire in the UK, for people that are not familiar with that area, that's about 2 hours west of London, you know, just north of Stonehenge, around the town of Marlborough and Swindon, and that sort of ancient town of Avebury, which is actually the only town, I think, in Europe surrounded by a stone circle. That whole area would have a lot, and there may have been more than like 100 a year, but there are fewer of them now, I think. So, yeah.
1: It is remarkable. It truly is. It's a phenomenon. You know what else has we've created a dearth of? Landing pods and spots. Remember that in the old days we used to have craft that would show those burnouts? We don't see that anymore.
6: That is really an interesting point. And it's certainly something to think about, George. I mean, I'm just coming from contact in the desert. Like, you were there too. We didn't get to meet this time, but you were at the conference. And people brought up Ted Phillips, who was J. Allen Hynek's assistant, right?
1: Yeah.
6: And some of the crop circle type formations that were seen in the U.S. were seen associated with UFOs and landing trace cases that Ted Phillips studied. He must have studied several thousand of those trace cases. That's a lot, thousands, you know. And if people want to see examples of this, this is a book that I'm not connected with in any way, but it has a history of these types of circles. It's called The Secret History of Crop Circles by Terry Wilson. That book, if you think that these are all man-made, you need to look at that book, because he goes into cases from all over the world, actually, and he mentions some of these cases that Ted Phillips looked at, like the Delphos, Kansas case, where there was that ring on the ground after that craft was seen hovering over that farm area from the early 70s. There are actually several cases of that. There are even cases of crop circles showing up around animal mutilations, like the Snippy, the horse mutilation in 1967. So it actually, crop circles are associated with a lot of these trace case landing incidents, which again makes it more complicated and very interesting to look at.
1: How can we tell scientifically that a crop circle has not been created by man, but some object?
6: That is a very good question, George. And this is something in the early days we thought we had a litmus test. I mean, Ron Russell, who was the guy from the Denver area who, you know, took me on these crop circle tours with maybe 5, 10, 15 other guests at a time. We got this static, electrostatic meter from this science company in Medina, New York, the Trek 520 lab, you know, quality electrostatic meter. And we would go around to these circles and measure the static charge. And we found over and over again that there was a lot more static charge in the crop circles than in the surrounding fields. So, George, initially we thought we had a litmus test. We even made a video about it, which we said we think we finally have a litmus test for telling the man-made ones, which initially for us did not show any static changes, the ones we could identify as being man-made. There was a group of two German researchers, Koch and Kyborg, back in the 90s, that would make very small circles for experimental purposes, and they would pay the farmer ahead of time and so forth. And they did it to try to communicate with the greater circle intelligence, whatever that is. We measured some of their circles, and we didn't find any static charge. But in these really big symmetrical fractal-type patterns, we found big static charges that we didn't see in the outside field. You can measure it with this meter. And Gerald Pollack is, the author and the researcher from Washington, University of Washington, has talked about static charge and so forth. We thought we had a litmus test until we made a few experimental circles of our own and paid the farmer ahead of time. And then we saw there were some of these static charges in our own formation, which, George, that's science. You have a hypothesis, and our hypothesis didn't turn out to be true. You can recreate some of that electrostatic anomalies in your own circles. So to answer your question, George, We actually never came up with a litmus test. I'm not saying it doesn't exist. And part of the limitation here is you're in a farmer's field. They may not want you there because it's their crops, right? They don't want people
1: trampling.
6: Coming into the field. Yeah, exactly. Trampling it. So it's not like you can go in there unless you've paid them ahead of time and spend hours and hours. But you could use like a laser interferometer, I would imagine, and similar types of equipment that is used for detecting ball lightning. I think that would be helpful. It's something I've always wondered. Could we tell the difference? And I'm sure with the right amount of research, which, you know, takes time and resources and lots of circles and so forth and finding natural made ones, you might be able to find something at a very subtle energy level, perhaps even in the, you know, the quantum spin of the electrons or something like that, that would show you a difference.
1: Is ball lightning prevalent around crop circles?
6: It is, George, and that is another one of the mysteries here. I've seen it twice myself. I've put the videos on my websites and the photos around the crop circles. Now, I've seen it with other people, too. So in case some people are thinking like they used to think a couple decades ago that this was some sort of hallucination of the human brain, since it's so hard to, you know, detect ball lightning or predict where it's going to come from. I mean, I've seen it with other people. And I think that is a very interesting aspect of it, is you get these orbs, which seem to be like ball lightning around crop circles. There's a photo that a German tourist took, which I've posted on my crop circle site, cropcirclescience.com. People can look at that. And on YouTube, in my playlist of crop circle anomalies. And he photographed one right over one of those Koken Kyborg man-made formations. And we were right on Woodboro Hill behind there. He was just coming around to meet us. So there are these orbs and balls of light around crop circles, just like there are many paranormal sites, cryptids, Bigfoot, UFOs, and so forth, which makes it, you know, even more interesting.
1: Have any witnesses reported hearing or seeing sounds or UFOs floating above these places?
6: Yes, that is a very interesting aspect of it. There was that type of trilling sound. You know what I'm talking about? That very high-pitched alternating
1: hum
6: sound that people recorded around some of these circles. I never heard it myself, but there are recordings of it. And then you would get some of these objects, UAP, UFO, over these circles. There was even a video, I think maybe Colin Andrews filmed it or used to talk about it, of a British military helicopter over one of these circles with an orb moving around the backside of the helicopter. And they're trying to maneuver the helicopter and try to catch up with this thing, but it's kind of moving around them. And here's a really interesting aspect of it, George. The human circle makers, several of the groups told me that they would see small objects hovering over their formations while they were making them. In one case, a small black triangle. And this is before the era of drones and things like that, that were affordable for civilians. Small UFO, small craft, and so forth. So again, it sort of suggests that even with human-made circles, it sort of facilitates some sort of anomalous process, energy process, that is of interest to NHI.
1: What is the earliest reported crop formation?
6: There seem to be reports, you know, I mean, there's stories from scripture, from the Old Testament, of patterns in the fields, strange markings in the fields, you know, from thousands of years ago, which none of us were around back then. Maybe that was crop circles. There was the mowing devil incident, I believe, of 1678, which was recorded in some wood cuttings, there was a paper back then, I think it was from woodcuts of someone reporting, that's what they called it, the mowing devil. because they couldn't explain it any other way. What looks like to us from the illustration to be a crop circle. And then, you know, you have the fairy circles that have appeared. Even science magazines have looked into these so-called fairy circles. You get those all over the world. Sometimes they're natural explanations, but I think that's what the Celts called them. So I think if you look into it, and again, the secret history of crop circle goes back into some of those early cases. I mean, I think it's been happening for a long time, at least the naturally made ones or ones made by plasmas or plasmoids, like Terence Meaden suggested. I think some of them are made that way. I've seen some of them in the UK that really looked like they were formed instantly by some sort of whirlwind or something like that. So those have probably been going on for a long time.
1: How many are we talking about, Simeon? 10, 20, 100?
6: Hundreds and hundreds and hundreds over the years. I mean,
1: all over the world?
6: Yeah, yeah, many, many circles. The UK was an area that is densely populated where there, you know, if one showed up, you're going to have pilots see it, just like the researcher, you know. Busty Taylor was one of the first in the UK, someone we got to know, a private pilot. And he saw one back in the 80s, and it's one of the first sightings. But I mean, if you have an area that's more densely populated and you have planes flying over those areas, you're going to see them more frequently than in a country like in the US, where someone may see it and not even know what they're looking at. So, yeah, I think they're over the years, oh, hundreds and hundreds and hundreds. Even in the UK alone, oh, you could easily count from this, that used to be the site, the only site that really used to catalog these back then was the cropcircleconnector.com. And it would list easily 100, 200 a year, most of those in the UK.
1: I mean, we're going to take a short break and come back and chat more with you about crop formations. And a fellow by the name of Matthew Williams joins us from the United Kingdom. He got arrested back in 2000. We'll be back in a moment on Coast to Coast AM.
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2: iHeartRadio weather, mostly cloudy tonight, a few showers and thunderstorms around, and a low in the low 60s. A continued chance for showers and thunderstorms Thursday and Friday. Highs around 80 to the low 80s. I'm meteorologist Mace Michaels on Twin Cities News Talk, AM 1130. Right now it's 73.
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11: Sending it to the Senate amid the conflict with Iran. This is President Trump insists that talks with the regime are ongoing. Fox's Griff Jenkins telling
12: us. Despite Iranian reports that peace talks have ceased, President Trump says Tehran has not left the negotiating table and a deal could soon come. The president also says Iran has agreed to one of his red lines.
11: NASA's giving up on a spacecraft after losing touch with the vessel as it orbited the red planet.
13: After 6 months of radio silence, NASA is declaring its Mars Maven officially dead. The spacecraft was launched in 2013 to study the red planet's atmosphere from orbit, but in December, Maven mysteriously fell silent as it moved behind Mars.
11: That's Fox's Tom Graham reporting. 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
10: Fox's Jared Halpern has more from the White House.
11: President Trump is downplaying Iranian airstrikes on Kuwait, a barrage that killed at least one civilian and wounded others.
12: There's a reason for everything, and we hit them pretty hard the night before, and actually last night.
11: The president says he considers the ceasefire with Iran to still be in place.
12: It's a different part of the world. You know, I'd say in that part of the world, ceasefires when you're shooting in a more moderate manner.
11: President Trump says he also believes Iran is moving closer to signing a deal to abandon its nuclear program, an agreement he says that could come together by this weekend. At the White House, Jared Halpern, Fox News.
10: California is still counting votes in its L.A. mayoral primary and the gubernatorial primary. That'll decide who will be on the ballot come November. Fox's Anita Vogel.
13: The latest numbers show Spencer Pratt trailing Mayor Karen Bass by just 5 percentage points, and the very progressive city councilwoman Nithya Raman in third. The fact that there will even be a runoff is a bit of a blow to Bass, who has been in politics representing California for decades, but failed to convince LA voters she's done enough to combat the homeless crisis and to help the victims in the Pacific Palisades. And in the heated California governor's race, former Fox News host Steve Hilton is still holding on to a slight lead over another career politician, former HHS Secretary Javier Becerra, with billionaire progressive Tom Steyer a distant third.
10: General election will be held November 3rd, and President Trump announcing Wednesday night he will nominate Todd Blanche to serve as Attorney General, an official announcement expected today. Blanche has been serving as acting AG since Pam Bondi was fired by President Trump in April. 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
17: To reaction against Iran or get Congress's approval to declare war. It now heads to the Senate before it can go to the president's desk. House Republicans had delayed a vote on the measure 2 weeks ago, but criticism over the three-month-long war has continued as the conflict drags on, with Democrats calling it reckless and costly.
10: Fox's Kristen Goodwin reporting. The Secretary of War sets off for Europe. Fox's Jonathan Savage has more from London.
18: Secretary Pete Hegseth will travel to Belgium for a meeting of NATO defense ministers at the organization's headquarters just outside Brussels. This as the United States continues to consider its military commitment to Europe. Last week, a German newspaper reported the U.S. intends to significantly reduce military contributions available to assist European allies in a crisis. That could include fighter jets, warships, and mid-air refueling aircraft. On Saturday, Secretary Hegseth visits Normandy in France to commemorate the D-Day landings, a pivotal moment in the Second World War. Jonathan Savage, Fox News.
10: A man shot and killed by the FBI in Bakersfield, California, after police say he took 10 school employees hostage in a downtown office building, holding them for nearly 16 hours. Authorities say Anthony Scott Searles Harris told them he had a bomb strapped to himself and to some of the hostages.
19: There were a total of 10 members of our community whose lives were changed yesterday. Unexpectedly, but we are thankful that they have been reunited with their loved ones after this ordeal.
10: Assistant Police Chief Jeremy Blakemore, U.S. Southern Command confirming it launched a kinetic strike against a suspected narco-terrorist vessel in the Eastern Pacific on Wednesday. Two males who were aboard the vessel were killed. I'm Sue Guzman. This is Fox News.
20: iHeartRadio weather, mostly cloudy tonight, a few showers and thunderstorms around and a low in the low 60s. A continued chance for showers and thunderstorms Thursday and Friday. Highs around 80 to the low 80s. I'm meteorologist Mace Michaels on Twin Cities News Talk, AM 1130. Right now it's 73.
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2: iHeartRadio weather, mostly cloudy tonight, a few showers and thunderstorms around, and a low in the low 60s. A continued chance for showers and thunderstorms Thursday and Friday. Highs around 80 to the low 80s. I'm meteorologist Mace Michaels on Twin Cities News Talk, AM 1130. Right now it's 73.
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11: A barrage of missiles and drones into Kuwait Wednesday. President Trump says the ceasefire is working.
12: We nipped it in the bud very quickly, as we do with the greatest military in the world.
11: The president described the Iranian strikes as a response to what U.S. military officials described as defensive strikes by the U.S. earlier this week.
13: Fox's Jared Halpern and four House Republicans have joined Democrats in passing the War Powers Act, sending it to the Senate. This is President Trump insists talks with the regime are ongoing.
14: Despite Iranian reports that peace talks have ceased, President Trump says Tehran has not left the negotiating table and a deal could soon come. The president also says Iran has agreed to one of his red lines.
13: Fox's Griff Jenkins. And the New York Knicks take game one of the NBA Finals in San Antonio, knocking off the Spurs 105-95. 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
1: Tomorrow marks 58 years since the assassination of Robert F. Kennedy. We'll be talking with Lisa Pease about it, who has done a lot of research. And then later on in the program, Media America Gabriel joins us, and she'll do readings. 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Beyond Belief, that's our television show, and Tom will tell you how you can watch it.
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1: And welcome back, George Norrie, along with Dr. Simeon Hine and Matt Williams, as we talk about crop formations. Simeon, what would you say is the most mystical aspect of a crop formation?
7: I would say it's the time slip experiences that people have and the strange light phenomena. Our colleague Ron once told me that he went outside of a circle in Avebury in 95 and he encountered people speaking medieval English that were dressed in like a garb from hundreds of years ago. And by the time he got back, he felt like an hour had gone by. But the people in the circle said it was only 5 minutes. So you hear like these sorts of things. And it's sort of consistent with these sort of electromagnetic effects, just in a mild way. One particular luminosity story. There's a researcher who Matt knows, Peter Sorensen, who told me this story. Over the East Fields, he saw over a crop circle what looked like a fire hose of light. In the sense, like it was like water, and when the light would move, the part that was behind would stay behind, like water would from a fire hose, and like rubber bands of light. Couple of years later, I happened to be talking to Joe McMonagle. I'm sure who you know, who's been on the show many times.
1: Oh yeah, good guy.
7: At one of the Laughlin UFO conferences, and for some reason I had him all to myself at one of the dinner events. No one else was sitting at our table. And he told me, I hope I'm not giving any national security secrets away here, but he was invited out to Area 51 to see a weapons test. And what do you think it looked like? Water hoses of light going through the sky. Exactly what Peter had described to me that he had seen in a crop circle. And that's why I think there's a very important scientific basis to those patterns and the effects they create. And people can see them on my YouTube channel, these kind of light anomalies and effects on batteries. At the playlist is Crop Circle Weirdness, if they follow through the links from the Coast page. And you can see people's cameras and batteries failing, all sorts of stuff, if you want to see it for yourself. So,
1: how about you, Matt? What do you think is the strangest you've seen?
8: Well, it's kind of how we gone out into a field to do the design. The only random part about it is really where we stick it in the field, because obviously the design is done on paper, it's very technical, and we've got all the measurements, and that's very accurate. But where we actually stick it is at nighttime. You just know, oh, there's a couple of fields over there, let's walk in and see where it looks like it might be a good place, you know. But it's obviously dark, you don't know where you are, and you're walking for a period of time, and you think, well, we're in far enough now, this feels right, let's just start here. And then where you actually stick that crop circle design has often been shown to be an interesting ley line crossing, or somewhere where there's been measurements taken of strange things in the past. And we've even stuck crop circles straight on top of where formations have appeared several years before. And we weren't the authors of the previous design, but when we've walked into a field and stopped dead in the center of where somebody has put a formation before. Now, how would we know that? You know, just from a gut feeling. But that's happened on a few occasions. So I think there may be something in the ground that actually tells us, or something telepathically that tells us, right, that's the spot. So that's perhaps the mystical landscape.
1: Let's go back to the calls. Ruth in Maryland, welcome. Hey, Ruthie, go ahead.
9: Hi, George and Simeon and Matt. Thank you so much for taking my call. And, George, I wanted to be the first one to wish you happy birthday on your birthday, but Tommy beat me to it because it is officially
1: your
9: birthday.
1: Well, thank you, Ruth. Thank you very much.
9: You're welcome. And Matt and Simeon, George kind of already asked a question earlier that I was going to ask, but and it's fascinating, by the way, what you said about the time changes. But I was wondering about the dowsing. If anybody's ever took the dowsing rod, what kind of reaction did you get with the dowsing rod? I would think it would really go crazy in a crop circle. Thank you so much.
1: Simeon, do you want that?
7: Well, sure. I'm sure Matt can add to that. He's been out there. He lives, you know, in the UK and has probably seen this more than me. But yeah, we've seen those effects on, you know, people, good dowsers. I'm not someone who's an expert at dowsing. We obviously use that in RV sometimes with a pendulum and a map and so forth. But I've seen people use dowsing rods out there many times. Maria Wheatley, Busty Taylor, especially around Avebury. And it's not just the circles that create those, you know, influencing on the dowsing rods. It's sort of the lines of energy around the stone circles and some of those Celtic mounds.

0: George, real quick. First, listen to this, George. I woke up a bunch of my family and friends tonight to listen to you guys.
1: Mm-hmm.
0: And Christina, my daughter, and her friend Anne-Marie, they called a bunch of people. And I'm sure they called a bunch of people. There's no telling how many people are listening to the show tonight, you guys.
1: Millions.
2: Thank you.
0: Just for me. Now, you know, if I were to fabricate supernatural signs or signals, you know, and you'd be trespassing, the problems I see right here are, number one, a major creation issue, discipline and practice, first because of time issue. You've got a sound issue. So, you know, no radios, no talking, no tools, a light issue. So it obviously has to be night vision. A footprint issue. If you want it to be supernatural, there can't be any trace of human activity. So no footprints. You might get shot, and someone might get hurt, and someone might have to pay for damage. But, you know, all rough art form looks like fine art at a distance. You know, oops, you guys still there?
1: Yeah.
0: Yeah, at a distance. You know what I mean, George? I mean, look at Van Gogh from a distance. It looks good, like good stuff, but get up close and it's, you know, it's messed up. But if I were to, I would set up helium balloons ballasted to float out, at wheat level and then drop down. And, you know, just like the, Larry Walters did with the, 42 Belize, the San Pedro guy, George, they got up to 16,000 feet in a lawn chair. Remember him, Larry Walters?
1: Mm-hmm.
0: So I'd get out to that field with helium balloons ballasted just off the surface of the ground. And I'd have another set of netted balloons with my soft tools and a soft jig that was nylon already set up in a warehouse because some of these designs I see are so complicated geometric complications. They have to be, time-wise, they have to be done ahead of time. And I could see where you would float out there, first establish a flat spot, then pin down a pin, put your nylon jig on there and start spreading it out. And as you stretch it out, you set other pins, you string line, and no talking. Your discipline has to be, you know, very strong. But
1: well, let's ask Matt for a second. How many experiments have been done in crop formations, Matt?
2: Experiments, as in like the type simians doing, or are you talking about methods of creation like
1: all,
2: this gentleman's talking?
1: All kinds of things.
2: Yes. Well, I mean, we use laser levels, which can give you an accurate degree. So you can move the laser level around, and the compass rolls will tell you the degrees. And we usually triple check every measurement from point to point. So that's kind of how we keep the accuracy of the designs there. We also would sort of go back sometimes and correct things the next day. That hasn't been unknown. If there was a slight mistake, we would correct it. But funnily enough, if you can get your head around this one, we've actually made mistakes in designs. And then when we've gone back in the daytime, they've been corrected for us. So how do you get your head around that one?
1: Have you ever heard stories of people being healed in a crop circle? From some ailment?
2: Yes. Many times I've heard stories of people being healed and psychologically healed as well, because people will come to a formation and say that they are no longer depressed.
1: Next up, let's go to Jimmy in Raleigh, North Carolina. Hi, Jimmy. Go ahead.
3: Hi, George. Hi, Simeon and Matt. Thanks for sharing your information. I would say, have you ever ask mentally then when those paranormal things happens, or even now, why those images or patterns were sent to you, and what are we supposed to learn from that, or what can we do with that, with such information? Ask for clarifications, I guess, on if there are supposed to be seizures or pendants that we can wear that can help us heal ourselves some way as the people who should

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2: Oh no.
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9: I'm instructing Dan and everybody else that's involved in that very complicated process, which is going to go, I think, very quickly, that we are going to make him permanent Attorney General.
10: Blanche has been serving as acting Attorney General. The president saying the ceasefire is still on despite Iran's strikes on Gulf state neighbors as a permanent peace deal remains elusive.
11: President Trump is downplaying Iranian airstrikes on Kuwait, a barrage that killed at least one civilian and wounded others.
9: There's a reason for everything. And we hit them pretty hard the night before, and actually last night.
11: The president says he considers the ceasefire with Iran to still be in place.
9: It's a different part of the world. You know, I'd say in that part of the world, ceasefire is when you're shooting in a more moderate manner.
11: President Trump says he also believes Iran is moving closer to signing a deal to abandon its nuclear program, an agreement he says that could come together by this weekend. At the White House, Jared Halpern, Fox News.
10: Meanwhile, the president suffering a rare defeat in the GOP-led House in a largely symbolic vote. Democrats joined by a handful of Republicans voting to curb his war powers in Iran. If the measure did make it to President Trump's desk, he would likely just use his veto power. Israel and Lebanon agreeing to renew their fragile ceasefire and create a number of security zones inside Lebanon. Hezbollah militants would be banned from those zones. The renewed ceasefire comes after a heated call from President Trump to Israeli Prime Minister Benjamin Netanyahu. And the New York Knicks taking game one of the NBA Finals in San Antonio Wednesday night, knocking off the Spurs 105-95. The Knicks finishing the game on an 11-0 run. Jalen Brunson scoring 30 points. Game two is Friday night. 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
10: California's still counting votes in its gubernatorial primary to decide who will be in a position for the primary elections.
16: The latest numbers show Spencer Pratt trailing Mayor Karen Bass by just 5 percentage points, and the very progressive city councilwoman Nithya Raman in third. The fact that there will even be a runoff is a bit of a blow to Bass, who has been in politics representing California for decades, but failed to convince LA voters she's done enough to combat the homeless crisis and to help the victims in the Pacific Palisades. And in the heated California governor's race, former Fox News host Steve Hilton is still holding on to a slight lead over another career politician, former HHS Secretary Javier Becerra, with billionaire progressive Tom Steyer a distant third.
10: Fox's Anita Vogel. President Trump out with a Truth Social posting this morning, writing the Democrats are at it again. They're trying to steal the governor of California primary and the mayor of Los Angeles primary away from two great Republican candidates. Here we go with the very late and massive numbers of mail-in ballots, the president writing that a short time ago on Truth Social. A milestone birthday of Hollywood icon Marilyn Monroe being marked with a memorabilia auction.
17: Marilyn Monroe would have turned 100 on June 1st, and Julian's Auctions is teaming up with Turner Classic Movies for the sale that even has items she personally owned and used. Among the lots, Marilyn's lipstick and other cosmetics, an early 1949 signed contract, and an annotated script from her last unfinished film, Something's Got to Give. There are pieces related to some of her other movies, including Gentlemen Prefer Blondes, The Misfits, Bus Stop, and more.
10: That's Fox's Tanya J. Powers. And Donald Trump, the name of a rare albino buffalo named after the president for having similar hair. The animal's been drawing crowds from across Bangladesh since he arrived at the National Zoo last week. The picture's making the rounds on social media. The buffalo originally meant to be slaughtered for the Muslim Festival of Sacrifice, but have since ordered him transferred to the Bangladesh Zoo in the capital. I'm Ted Lindner. This is Fox News.
19: With your Twin Cities weather, I'm meteorologist Brandon Bormans. More clouds than sun today, with a few scattered showers and thunderstorms, mainly during the first half of the day. It'll be warm again with high temps in the lower 80s. That's your latest forecast on Twin Cities News Talk, AM 1130. Right now, it's 71.
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1: Rare rebuke of Trump. Good morning, I'm Gordon Deal, along with Nicole Murray. On this Thursday, June 4th, glad you could be with us. Here's what we have for you this hour.
2: The House has passed a war powers resolution designed to rein in President Trump's military actions in Iran.
1: Israel and Lebanon have agreed to renew their ceasefire. It's not clear if the terrorist group Hezbollah will cooperate.
2: The U.S. and other nations say China is using LinkedIn to uncover secret information from security professionals around the globe.
1: And new apps that can help you cut your grocery bill and reduce food waste.
3: They're slightly different. And how they work, but what they do is they connect shoppers with grocery stores, bakeries, restaurants, cafes that have surplus food or food that, you know, is getting close to the sell-by date, and so, you know, they can't necessarily sell it for full price.
1: Betty Lynn Fisher at USA Today on apps like Too Good To Go and Flash Food. Exhausted by the war with Iran, the Republican-led House has voted to restrict President Trump's ability to continue the war against Iran without congressional approval. The measure passed yesterday 215 to 208 with four Republicans joining Democrats in support. The resolution directs the president to remove American forces from hostilities against Iran unless explicitly authorized by Congress, other than to defend America, an ally, or partner from, quote, imminent attack. New York City Democrat Gregory Meeks.
4: Well, let's take it a sigh of relief. Congress has followed the Constitution today, Democrats and Republicans.
1: It's not clear if the measure will actually reach Trump's desk. When Trump launched the war at the end of February, Republicans supported him, saying he had the authority. But with no clear resolution in sight, some GOP lawmakers are getting anxious with the midterm elections drawing closer. Trump's poll numbers are sagging and gasoline prices are uncomfortably high, and fighting has intensified in recent days. Israel and Lebanon have agreed to a ceasefire, potentially opening the door to a broader deal to end the U.S. and Israeli war on Iran. Tehran had conditioned any deal with Washington in part on an end to fighting between Israel and Hezbollah, the terrorists funded by Iran. A joint statement released by the U.S. State Department said the ceasefire is contingent on a complete cessation of fire from Hezbollah and the evacuation of all its operatives from a particular region. Indiana Congressman Marlon Stutzman.
5: And I believe that if they could work together to continue to eradicate Hezbollah and their ability to create havoc there, that Lebanon could actually be on a good path here.
1: Israel invaded Lebanon in March in pursuit of Hezbollah, which fired across the border in support of Tehran. Meanwhile, recent attacks on Kuwait and in the Strait of Hormuz are the latest to test a shaky ceasefire among the U.S., Israel, and Iran. Oil prices are a fraction lower this morning, around $97 a barrel. President Trump has announced he'll nominate his former personal lawyer, Todd Blanche, to serve as attorney general. He's currently the acting AG. In a video posted on social media by the White House, Trump said at a dinner that he'll nominate Blanche today. Blanche was brought into the Justice Department as deputy attorney general and was elevated after the firing of former Attorney General Pam Bondi over her failed efforts to prosecute Trump's perceived political opponents.
6: I'm instructing Dan and everybody else that's involved in that very complicated process, which is going to go, I think, very quickly, that we are going to make him permanent attorney general.
1: Blanche came under intense scrutiny last month over the proposed anti-weaponization fund, which the administration said was meant to compensate people who feel they've been unjustly investigated and prosecuted under past administrations. Blanche told lawmakers on Tuesday the Justice Department would not move forward with the plan after the political blowback stalled Trump's legislative agenda. 11 minutes now after the hour on This Morning, America's First News. Coming up next, Jill Biden's delusion.
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1: 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Former First Lady Jill Biden's book tour has not been helpful to her husband's legacy. Analysis from Jim Antle, executive editor at the Washington Examiner. Jim, your take.
18: Well, I think most people's reaction to the book is that Jill Biden seems a bit delusional about both her husband's condition and how well he was likely to do in the 2024 election after that disastrous debate, which ultimately forced him out of the race. But they were, initially going to try to tough it out. And it was several weeks of him resisting Democratic calls to exit the stage, get out of the race, which eventually became an untenable situation for him. But the interviews have really reinforced that they were kind of in denial about how viable it was going to be to continue the campaign. And, she's not really been able to convincingly answer questions about how well that was going to go, other than to continue to insist that he could have won, that it was a really hurtful process, that there was nothing the doctor said was wrong with him as of the summer of 2024. Of course, he was asking to serve until essentially 2029, when he would have been 86 years old. So doesn't really answer the question. And she's made some offhand comments in these interviews, which have generally been softball interviews, that really don't seem to enhance the former president's legacy at all.
1: Jeez, I mean, she thought he was having a stroke during that debate, and then he was checked right by doctors afterwards.
18: Yeah. Both of those comments, and one an admission, really raise the question of, well, why was this even an argument after the debate that maybe he should continue to try to run? If it was so bad that she thought he was having a major medical episode and he needed to be checked by the doctors, then maybe that's an argument for, hanging it up. I mean, certainly when Ronald Reagan, who was then several years out of office, about 5 years out of office, gave a speech in Washington in 1994, and he froze a little bit, and this was before his Alzheimer's diagnosis was made public. When he froze a little bit, Nancy Reagan never let him speak in public again, never let him give another live speech, did some videotaped remarks, but no more live speeches. Joe Biden was supportive of her husband continuing a presidential campaign after she thought for a minute, at least, that maybe he had a stroke. And people have asked her in these book tour interviews about what would have happened if he'd had a similar episode while meeting with international leaders. And she really wasn't able to answer the question.
1: We're speaking with Jim Ansell, executive editor at the Washington Examiner. The story is called Jill Biden Isn't the Doctor Her Husband's Legacy Ordered. Was she in love with the power? The idea of power. Is that why?
18: Well, and it really does seem the case. And there have been questions even before this book, which obviously has come out before former president's own book could come out. There have been questions about whether she was an enabler, whether she was sort of the power behind the throne, whether she was someone who was encouraging him not just to run for president in 2020, but to try it again in 2024. And these interviews have really done little to dispel that. Clearly there were problems with the president's condition. At a minimum, Joe Biden was no longer an effective enough communicator to wage a presidential campaign in what was a competitive race. And possibly he didn't really have at least the stamina and maybe even the cognitive ability to function properly as president.
1: Thanks, Jim. Jim Antle, executive editor at the Washington Examiner. 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
19: And now, the three big things you need to know. Number one.
2: The House of Representatives has approved a resolution to block President Trump from continuing the war against Iran without congressional approval. New York City Democrat Gregory Meeks.
4: The Constitution says only Congress can determine when we go to war. This Congress, this House of Representatives today, spoke for of the American people.
2: The legislation still faces significant hurdles.
19: Number two.
2: The Trump administration says Israel and Lebanon have agreed to implement a ceasefire. Secretary of State Marco Rubio.
20: We are hopeful that we can create a paradigm in which Lebanon's government and Israel can work together to disarm Hezbollah and allow the people of Lebanon to reclaim its country. But it's complex.
2: Israeli and U.S. officials say the deal is contingent on Hezbollah stopping strikes and evacuating from southern Lebanon.
19: Number three.
2: 10 hostages are safe after a 15-hour standoff at a downtown Bakersfield bank ended with the death of the suspect. Sacramento FBI special agent in charge, Sid Patel, describing the suspect in yesterday's incident, identified as 41-year-old Anthony Harris.
21: He was no stranger to law enforcement and has a criminal history of using weapons to commit violent offenses. In 2014, he was charged with sex acts with a child under 14. He's a registered sex offender.
2: Investigators say Harris claimed to have a bomb strapped to his chest and another device attached to one of the hostages. Texas Congressman Al Green has been caught on video calling Homeland Security Secretary Mark Wayne Mullen a racist during a House committee meeting focused on department funding.
22: Racist.
23: I'm asking a question.
22: Reclaiming my time asking to shut up.
23: Shut up.
22: It's my time.
2: In other news, the Department of Agriculture has confirmed the presence of a flesh-eating New World screwworm in a three-week-old calf in Zavala County, Texas. The agency added it is establishing a 12-mile infested zone around the detection site and is implementing quarantines. The New York Knicks took a 1-0 lead in the 2026 NBA Finals, beating San Antonio after overcoming a 14-point deficit. Knicks star Jalen Brunson after the game.
24: I think we know what we have to do. I think we're a pretty together group. Be able to trust each other and still just continue to fight, have each other's back, and just know that we got to keep chipping away. It's just a credit to the mentality we have as a team.
2: The final score was Knicks 105, Spurs 95.
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1: By reducing food waste. What they are and how they work from Betty Lynn Fisher, consumer reporter at USA Today. Betty, what do we have?
6: Everybody's looking at ways to stretch their grocery budgets, and there are a couple apps. So one's called Too Good to Go, and the other one's Flash Food. They're slightly different in how they work, but what they do is they connect shoppers with grocery stores, bakeries, restaurants, cafes that have surplus food or food that, you know, is getting close to the sell-by date, and so, you know, they can't necessarily sell it for full price. They might send it to a local food bank, but they also are taking some of that surplus food and selling it at a discount to shoppers.
1: Interesting. All right. So, and these are in the form of these surprise bags that you referenced?
6: Yeah, so it depends. And the Too Good to Go app does the surprise bag. So, you know, one of the partners they have is Whole Foods. And so Whole Foods has these surprise bags where you will pick a category. You'll pick a category of frozen food or meats or produce. So you know what the category is, and you'll get the bag for up to 50% or maybe a third of the price. And then it's a surprise of what's inside, but you at least know what the category is.
1: Got it. So you got to be creative if you cook at home. You got to be able to figure out how to use maybe certain ingredients.
6: Yes. So in fact, I talked to one consumer, Matthew Hall, who's been using it. You know, and again, he acknowledges this isn't something where he's doing all of his weekly grocery shopping. He says it's a little fun to kind of have this surprise. And so recently he bought a surprise bag for $9.99 of meats, and it was worth $30 worth of meat, and it turned out to be 5 pounds of chicken breast. Or chicken. And so he froze 3 pounds, cooked the rest. Another time he got some produce and picked up something called lion's mane mushroom. He said he didn't even know what it was. Googled it and figured out, okay, let me figure out a recipe with this. And he said he cooked it with some steaks.
1: How about that? We're speaking with Betty Lynn Fisher, consumer reporter at USA Today. The story is called Cut Your Grocery Bill and Reduce Food Waste Using These Apps. And she looked at one called Too Good to Go and the other called Flash Food. Before we get to Flash Food, I guess, what about the potential, say, in these surprise bags for, like, food allergies?
6: Yeah, so again, to do these, you have to be open to the surprise, like for the ones with the surprise bags. Clearly, you're not choosing. You're choosing the category. And if you do have some allergies, you're going to have to kind of, it may or may not work for you. And so when I did ask that to the Too Good to Go folks, they said, when you go to pick up your bag, if you say, hey, I've got this allergy, and then they can look in the bag and say, well, maybe this isn't the bag for you, they'll refund you the money and you don't have to pick it up.
1: Okay. How does Flash Food work?
6: Flash Food's a slightly different, same concept in terms of connecting shoppers and consumers with the surplus food. But with those, they do just grocery stores, and they are putting, those grocers are putting up specific items. So you're going in and you're filling a cart of the things you want and then going to pick it up.
1: Thanks, Betty. Betty Lynn Fisher, consumer reporter at USA Today. 30 minutes now after the hour on This Morning, America's First News.

0: With your Twin Cities weather, I'm meteorologist Brandon Bormans. More clouds than sun today, with a few scattered showers and thunderstorms, mainly during the first half of the day. It'll be warm again with high temps in the lower 80s. That's your latest forecast on Twin Cities News Talk, AM 1130. Right now, it's 69 degrees.
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9: And Trump Wednesday over his handling of the conflict in Iran.
10: On this vote, the yeas are 215 and the nays are 208. The concurrent resolution is adopted.
9: Four Republicans joining with Democrats to pass the War Powers Resolution to try to halt military action in Iran. The president is insisting that the U.S. is nearing a deal to end the conflict. And he said,
11: in theory, they're pretty close to signing a paper. We've actually gotten along with them very well. And you know what you saw for the last few nights? It takes two to tango. You understand that we hit them very hard on something else unrelated.
9: The president has said that any agreement must include Iran relinquishing its nuclear stockpile. 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
0: Some women reduce their odds of the cancer by taking weight loss drugs such as Wegovy and Zepbound. A study of more than 111,000 women published Tuesday found that those who took popular GLP-1 drugs prescribed for obesity or diabetes had a more than 30% lower risk of breast cancer. To be clear, the observational study does not prove that they reduce cancer risk. But University of Pennsylvania researcher Elizabeth McDonald said if they helped lower the risk of breast cancer, it would be transformative. McDonald presented her findings at the American Society of Clinical Oncology meeting, and the study was published in the medical journal JCO Oncology Practice. The study did not specify the type of GLP-1 medications used or how long the women took the weight loss or diabetes medications. Other than skin cancer, breast cancer is the most common cancer among American women. 8 minutes now in front of the hour on This Morning. Once again, here's Nicole Murray.
8: And now, the three big things you need to know. Number one.
9: The GOP-led House has voted to restrict President Trump's ability to continue the war against Iran without congressional approval. Here's the final tally being announced.

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3: With the rest of his class, even though he remained in critical condition at the time in Florida, he got his wish. The 18-year-old was in the front passenger seat in April when the car veered off the highway and hit a tree. A branch went through the windshield and severed his femoral artery. He also broke his leg. After several surgeries, he had to have an amputation at the hip. As graduation approached, his family planned to decorate his hospital room and have him watch a live stream of the event, but Davis had other thoughts. Still a critical care patient last month, Davis was transported on a stretcher to attend South Cobb High School's graduation in person. He told People.com that he's more committed than ever now to becoming a nurse. He's currently receiving inpatient care while rehabbing in Atlanta. For Nicole Murray and Mike Gavin, I'm Gordon Deal. 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
1: I actually think DJs were the original influencers. 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
8: Everybody else that's involved in that very complicated process, which is going to go, I think, very quickly, that we are going to make him permanent Attorney General.
9: Blanche has been serving as acting Attorney General since former AG Pam Bondi was fired in April. The president says a ceasefire with Iran is still holding.
10: President Trump is downplaying Iranian airstrikes on Kuwait, a barrage that killed at least one civilian and wounded others.
8: There's a reason for everything, and we hit them pretty hard. The night before, and actually last.
10: The president says he considers the ceasefire with Iran to still be in place.
8: It's a different part of the world. You know, I'd say that part of the world, ceasefire is when you're shooting in a more moderate manner.
10: President Trump says he also believes Iran is moving closer to signing a deal to abandon its nuclear program, an agreement he says that could come together by this weekend. At the White House, Jared Halpern, Fox News.
9: California is still counting votes in its L.A. mayoral and gubernatorial primaries.
11: The latest numbers show Spencer Pratt trailing Mayor Karen Bass by just 5 percentage points, and the very progressive city councilwoman Nithya Raman in third. The fact that there will even be a runoff is a bit of a blow to Bass, who has been in politics representing California for decades, but failed to convince LA voters she's done enough to combat the homeless crisis and to help the victims in the Pacific Palisades. And in the heated California governor's race, former Fox News host Steve Hilton is still holding on to a slight lead over another career politician, former HHS Secretary Javier Becerra, with billionaire progressive Tom Steyer a distant third.
9: President Trump crying foul, asking why it's taking so long to tally mail-in ballots. He says the LA Attorney's Office is investigating. 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
12: With your Twin Cities weather, I'm meteorologist Brandon Vormans. More clouds than sun today, with a few scattered showers and thunderstorms, mainly during the first half of the day. It'll be warm again with high temps in the lower 80s. That's your latest forecast on Twin Cities News Talk, AM 1130. Current temperature, 67 degrees.
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14: Roadway's in decent shape this morning as you head out the door on 35W northbound at 82nd Street. The entrance ramp closed with ongoing construction. Also on 394 eastbound between Louisiana and Xenia Park Place, there's road construction.
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2: I'm Janice Dean. And this is the Fox News Rundown. Thursday, June 4th, 2026. I'm Jessica Rosenthal. The White House releases new AI policy guidance as one state sues a major AI company over the way it talks to users about suicide and crime.
3: ChatGPT should have either age verification or strong parental controls in place, and at the least, content moderation, where when a lot of these conversations are seen, it's flagged for parents or authorities.
4: I'm Alex Hogan. New polls show that public faith in higher education is shifting. More Americans are asking if tuition still makes sense in the long run.
5: What is college good for? What are you learning there that you're actually going to be able to apply? And so, of course, this is what professors and academic institutions are grappling with.
6: And I'm Jason Rantz. I've got the final word on the Fox News Rundown.
2: President Trump unveiled a new AI executive order this week. He had planned to sign it last month, but said at that time,
7: I didn't like certain aspects of it. I postponed it. I think it gets in the way of, we're leading China, we're leading everybody, and I don't want to do anything that's going to get in the way of that lead.
2: The updated order says various agencies will create a voluntary framework so AI companies can provide the federal government with access to their most advanced AI models for a period of up to 30 days before releasing those models. Fox Business correspondent Edward Lawrence explained.
8: Originally, the White House wanted a 90-day review process, but compromised on 30 days. AI czar David Sacks posted the new time frame will be a game changer because it allows our AI labs to comply with the voluntary framework without delaying new model releases.
2: Virginia Democratic Senator Mark Warner told the Treasury Secretary at a hearing this week he believes there are pretty big fears, including in the banking industry, over advanced AI, like Anthropic's Mythos model and what it's capable of in the wrong hands.
9: And the idea that we're going to have only a voluntary regime, I believe, will put our banking system at risk, clearly our national security at risk. And I felt like the president's earlier draft made a lot of sense. I was very disappointed. It was watered down.
2: There are concerns about other risks the executive order does not address. OpenAI sued this week by one state worried about ChatGPT's conversations with people who've committed crimes or suicide. Megan Garcia recently testified before Congress after her 14-year-old son, Sewell Setzer, killed himself. He developed a relationship with a chatbot through character AI. Garcia told Fox's Shannon Bream,
10: I understood from his journal entries that he thought that he was in a relationship with this character. And not only did he think that he was in a relationship and in love with her, but that he thought that if he died, he would join her in her virtual reality.
2: The state that is now suing is seeking damages for violating their Deceptive and Unfair Trade Practices Act.
3: Last month, we started a criminal investigation after learning that ChatGPT by OpenAI was consulted by the shooter in the tragic FSU school shooting.
2: James Uthmeyer is the Attorney General of Florida.
3: The chatbot had advised on what type of gun to use, what ammo, where on campus to go, at what time to encounter the largest number of people and perhaps get on national TV. This is dangerous. It's wrong. My prosecutors told me if it was a human being on the other side of that conversation, we would be charging and prosecuting them with facilitation of murder. But we've also seen countless examples of people seeking help, advice, and becoming empowered through ChatGPT to hurt themselves, commit suicide, hurt others, carry out murders. Children are being exposed and are suffering harm as a result of ChatGPT. And parents are being deceived into believing that it is a safe product, a safe application for kids. So we're bringing a civil suit with strong damages and asking ChatGPT to make programmatic changes to protect our little ones.
2: You cite in the lawsuit the study by the Florida Atlantic University published in the Journal of Adolescence that revealed 19% of teenagers said chatbots had encouraged them to act unethically or illegally. That was just one of many stats you cite, but I wanted you to tell us some more about some of the cases you highlight, particularly involving minors. You go on at length in the suit about this teenager, Adam Rain, who went on to commit suicide. Can you share with us anything about him?
3: Sure. Well, there's evidence here in Florida, but in other states across the country where kids that are struggling with mental challenges, that are depressed, they're turning to these chatbots for companionship. We have a study that shows over 70% of teenagers have used a chatbot, artificial intelligence, for companionship, for a relationship. And the chatbots are programmed to mimic empathy and human personality to trick kids into being more communicative and drawing them in further as they enable some of their worst desires and actions. And so that case, and there are others like it, an individual has contemplated and discussed killing themselves and ultimately have seen encouragement. A chatbot, you know, telling these individuals that they've done good, that they're a king, that they'll be together in the afterlife. This is scary. It should very much worry parents. It shows very clearly that ChatGPT should have either age verification or strong parental controls in place. And at the least, content moderation, where when a lot of these conversations are seen, it's flagged for parents or authorities.
2: It was really interesting to read that part of the lawsuit. You talk about how ChatGPT acts and talks like a person, as if it is human, anthropomorphizing itself, rather than referring to itself as an it, as a machine. Why did you mention that, and how important is the communication aspect of this?
3: I think it's an important distinction with some of the other information browsers that are out there online. This is very different than a basic Google search. Here you have something functioning like a human being, giving young people the belief and perception that it is a real person, having relationships, you know, falling in love, talking about being together in the afterlife. These are very dangerous concepts and show where children are more susceptible to the harms and the addictions and the features that draw people into these chat communications. The ability to mimic empathy and human behavior is part of the deception here when it comes to artificial intelligence, separate and distinct from other information gathering services.
2: It's not just about minors, right? I'm reading this from the suit. You guys write that ChatGPT volunteered information on how to avoid having violence appear like evidence of a crime, that when former Super Bowl champion Darren Lee, suspected of stabbing his girlfriend to death, asked ChatGPT whether puncture wounds could be attributable to a slip and fall, ChatGPT not only gave him an answer, but then asked follow-ups. If you want, tell me where on the body, how many punctures, the depth, the size, what objects were nearby. What about that? Because that's outside the realm of just minors, right? We're talking about ChatGPT communicating with an adult.
3: That's right. I think the risk and the safety issues apply to everyone in society. We've mentioned children and featured that because I think it's the, you know, the most critical argument. We got to protect our kids first and foremost, but you're exactly right. ChatGPT is asking questions, gathering more information itself as it advises on how to carry out criminal conduct. This is not just a basic Google search. This is ChatGPT giving encouragement on types of weapons, advice on how to dispose of bodies in a way that might not find detection. Again, these are horrific examples that show modification to the programming and the algorithms has to take place. And if Congress or a legislative body is not going to do that, then we as state attorney generals need to step in. We need to use our consumer protection authorities and hold them civilly liable and ideally incentivize them to go forward and regulate themselves in a safer fashion.
2: How much does it matter for your suit that juries have already ruled against Meta and YouTube in California, finding their products addictive, but also this ruling out of New Mexico, finding that social media companies misled users about how safe it was to use their product? I imagine your allegations are more in line with what New Mexico is arguing. OpenAI's ChatGPT is not social media per se, but are these cases sort of serving as a form of precedent?
3: These cases are serving as a form of precedent. We see cases across the country where rulings are coming down from juries finding these big tech technologies addictive. They're designed to be addictive. They're designed with scrolling bars, push notifications, videos that start on their own, features that draw people in for hours on end. I find myself at times, you know, scrolling and realizing, you know, that I'm wasting time behind the screen. This is especially dangerous for young people with developing minds. But when it comes to ChatGPT advising on unethical, immoral, illegal activity, when you mix that in with addiction to the application, when you combine that with the belief that there's a human relationship, we're in a dangerous territory where humanity is not only being deceived, but encouraged to break the law. And as my prosecutors told me, you know, this is new territory. If this was a human being on the other side of the screen, we would be charging them with murder, with a serious crime. Just because it's a business does not mean they get off scot-free. So we will continue to pursue both the criminal investigation where there have been horrific murders facilitated by ChatGPT. We need to know what the executives knew, how they designed the program, the extent to which they knew these horrors were taking place, yet nevertheless continued to operate and derive tremendous profits. But we're also going to bring the civil suit to hold them, you know, accountable for the harms to Floridians and seek programmatic changes.
2: Finally, sir, we see this new AI executive order out of the White House this week. I want your take. What should states be allowed to do or pass in terms of rules governing AI as the federal government seeks oversight here? If there were rules against suing social media companies, for example, we wouldn't have had these recent rulings out of California and New Mexico, which are forcing the conversation and potential changes. So how important is it for states to maintain some independence on AI oversight? If not regulation, then the ability to sue if they feel a state law has been violated.
3: Sure. Well, I think the recent order coming out of the administration in D.C. shows that there is an evolution, and our leaders are recognizing that there are security issues, there are safety issues that need to be addressed. You know, do we want to set America back when it comes to technological advancement and competition against our enemies around the world? No, absolutely not. But we cannot allow business to choose profit over public safety and operate at the expense of our children, at the expense of people suffering greatly. So I think states must have some leeway to enforce their laws, to protect their consumers, to protect people against deception, to protect against national security and public safety issues. And that's what we're going to do here in Florida. Would I love to see some federal regulations, some federal parameters? Yes. Do I understand that companies don't want to see a patchwork of 50 different laws that they have to comply with? I get that. But in the absence of anything here in Florida, we lead. We would like to be the state that comes in first and sets the parameters and ultimately incentivize companies to adapt to our protocols. And hopefully other states will follow suit and adopt our measures as they have on so many other issues.
2: Florida Attorney General James Lithmeyer, thank you so much for your time.
3: It's great to be here. Thanks for having me.

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8: We have no accidents and no delays. There's overnight construction scheduled on 494 in both directions between West Bush Lake and Highway 100 till 6 a.m. 94 with...
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20: It's Thursday, June 4th. This is the Fox News Rundown. President Trump announcing at a White House dinner Wednesday night that he will nominate Todd Blanch as Attorney General.
21: I'm instructing Dan and everybody else that's involved in that very complicated process, which is going to go, I think, very quickly, that we are going to make him permanent Attorney General.
20: Blanch has been serving as acting attorney general after the White House fired former AG Pam Bondi in April. The nomination would have to be confirmed by the Senate. The House of Representatives issuing a rare rebuke of President Trump Wednesday over his handling of the conflict in Iran.
22: On this vote, the yeas are 215 and the nays are 208. The concurrent resolution is adopted.
20: Four Republicans joining with Democrats to pass the War Powers Resolution to try to halt military action in Iran. President Trump denying reports that peace talks with Iran have broken down.
23: Despite Iran launching a barrage of missiles and drones into Kuwait Wednesday, President Trump says the ceasefire is working.
24: We nipped it in the bud very quickly, as we do with the greatest military in the world.
23: The president described the Iranian strikes as a response to what U.S. military officials described as defensive strikes by the U.S. earlier this week.
20: Fox's Jared Halpern. I'm Sue Guzman on the Fox News Rundown.
25: This is the Fox News Rundown.

0: With your Twin Cities weather, I'm meteorologist Brandon Bormans. More clouds than sun today, with a few scattered showers and thunderstorms, mainly during the first half of the day. It'll be warm again with high temps in the low.
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6: 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I've lost 88 pounds with Awaken 180. I was type 2 diabetic and I was severely overweight. I got to do something because what I was doing wasn't working. 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
19: If we can get something done in writing which will accomplish the same thing without killing everybody, I'd like to do that. Most of my people, I think, would like to do that.
18: And to that end,
20: per a new Wall Street Journal article, U.S. officials say the president is not considering resuming an all-out war with the regime unless American troops are killed. The reluctance reportedly signaling the president may be willing to tolerate flare-ups for weeks in order to avoid a bigger conflict in the region as he tries to secure a deal.
18: Fox's Madeline Rivera, officials in California sifting through ballots in the primary for governor, nonpartisan election for L.A. mayor. President Trump earlier on Truth Social panning the process, posting Democrats are trying to steal both races from two great Republican candidates. 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

0: is the Fox News Rundown.
1: Getting a degree used to be the tried and true way to make a higher salary. So the question is that still the case? New Fox News polls show that public faith in higher education is changing. There's the rising cost of tuitions. There's questions over freedom of speech. There's the constantly changing career landscape and the question over what will the workforce look like because of artificial intelligence. Here's Bank of America CEO Brian Moynihan on Fox and Friends.
2: These kids are highly talented. They're curious. They're learning. They can adopt these platforms. They have to harness AI and make it work for them. And that's how the approach we take at Bank of America, which is our teammates are helping us drive the AI implementation so that they'll make the company better.
1: Still, the conversation around college and whether or not it's worth it, that's only growing.
3: It's a conversation that started about a decade ago in the zeitgeist.
1: NYU Stern School of Business professor and author of Becoming You and host of Becoming You podcast, Susie Welch.
3: It suddenly appeared that you could drop out of Stanford after 1 year and it would be very, very good for you if you wanted to be a billionaire. And so this sort of conversation started then, and there became this romance about it. Okay, you don't have to go to college. And it was kind of relevant to like 0.0001% of the population. That is what's shifted, is now people are saying, wait, it's not just for these kids who want to be billionaire entrepreneurs. What is college good for? What are you learning there that you're actually going to be able to apply? And so, of course, this is what professors and academic institutions are grappling with, which is how do we make our education relevant in a world where it appears that skills may not be relevant? And by that, I mean, there's fascinating research. There's a term in economic terms, which I'm sure you're familiar with, which is skill churn, which is how many of your skills you turn over every year. And in the old days, you would sort of throw out two of your 10 skills and learn two more skills. And that was kind of the numbers were bumping between two and three. And then in the past decade or so, it jumped up to about 50% of your skills went out and a new 50% came in. And now we're looking forward to the latest statistics I saw in skill churn was that it was going to be 65 to 75% of your skills were going to be washed in and out each year. So what are you going to learn in college, right?
1: And I imagine that artificial intelligence is one of the main disruptors right now. I mean, how big of an impact is that having?
3: Well, it's because of artificial intelligence, right? I mean, that's one of the reasons that this is skill churn is happening, is that a lot of things that used to be done by people are now being done by AI. Now, that doesn't necessarily mean that AI is going to be replacing people, because it's not, you know, obviously the jury is out on this. And if you put 10 economists in a room, five say one thing and five say the other. That's the problem right now. So we don't know, but it definitely means that if you have work, any work that can be automated will likely be automated. That is going to change what skills you need. And so does this mean that colleges should not actually be looking at skills, but focus more on soft skill like collaboration and communication and professional demeanor, empathy? Like, not just saying you matter to me, because that's kind of BS-y. Everyone can do it. There's actual technical skills around mattering and how you do it. You should not do it on email. There's ways to frame it up so that it's that it actually is received as it's intended. So yeah, no, it's actually a skill.
1: Well, I'm sure all of the universities across the country are grappling with what do we do? How do we adapt? Because let's break down some of the numbers. So In 2006, 65% of people thought that a student with $100,000 should use that for college tuition, that would be the big payoff. 20 years later, those numbers really have flipped. So 65% of people now, according to this new Fox News poll, say that you should take that $100,000, invest it, and skip college and go straight to work. Do those numbers surprise you?
3: Those numbers do not surprise me at all. This is the conversation over the kitchen table. Why should we send you? An interesting thing is sometimes that what goes along with that is people take that $100,000, invest it, skip college and go to the trades. But all the current, and which, oh, that sounds like, oh, yes, of course, AI is not going to replace your plumber. You know, until AI can, you know, rewire a house, we're going to need electricians. So we thought there was going to be this gigantic stampede to the trades. But all the recent research shows that Gen Z does not want to stampede there. That they are not, they're not attracted to working in carpentry or in electric. And there's a gigantic 500,000 person deficit in the construction field, right? right now, they cannot get people to work construction sites, even though there's gold in them, Dark Hills, and even though the opportunity exists. And you think people will go towards the opportunity. Well, there's other things that go into what jobs people take, including identity. And it is not part of the identity of Gen Z. Now, this is not all of them. This is some of them. I don't want to make, you know, blanket statements, but generally.
1: Well, it is worth noting that that there is an increase in enrollment in trade schools, but you're saying it's just not as much as you would have expected. Given these numbers.
3: Minor and not in no way meeting the demand. And you would think, oh gosh, but it's not. There's something in the popular culture, in the zeitgeist, where it's not a romanticized thing. I'm going to become a carpenter. I mean, people still are drawn to tech. There's a narrative out there about what the cool jobs are. And young people are young. And they're influenced by the popular conversation about what a cool job is. And they're not sensible like their parents, who would say, go to a trade school. They say, no, I want to work in tech. Some of them say they want to work in AI. And I think these are incredibly complicated times. I wish I could measure the look of fear on my students' face in the arc of the past 6 years after the pandemic and how it's increased. And look, my students are at NYU, which is Stern, which is a top five business school in America. Mm-hmm. So they've got very, very good prospects. 98% were employed when they graduated this past May. So these numbers are great. And even they feel enormous trepidation and concern. So imagine what it is at a school that does not have those kind of accolades with it.
1: Absolutely. I think it would be a difficult and scary time to be graduating, whether that's from high school or from university. There's also the change in the labor force after the pandemic. A lot of people are trying to work from home, and that's disrupted what the career force, labor force looks like. There was a number that I saw, 64%. That's what Liberty Street Economics suggests, that 64% of the recent increase in unemployment among young college graduates is because of remote work. Do you agree with those numbers?
3: Well, what do they mean? Because of remote work? Because they want to do remote work?
1: Because they want to, and employers likely don't want to keep having people work from home. So that's causing more people to remain unemployed.
3: Yeah, I definitely agree with this. We recently, at my company, I run a small organization, 20 people, we recently needed to hire a writer. You would think this would be like shooting fish in a barrel, wouldn't you? Given the fact that writers have been laid off left, right, and center. We had one requirement for this writer. Well, we had lots of requirements for this writer. They have to be able to write about business and so forth. But the one requirement is they had to work in the office with the rest of us. I'm a startup. I have all my engineers in the office. We are building something. So I'm the CEO. So I got to make this call and I said, everybody in the office. And I'm very happy that I built a team around me that agrees to be in the office. But we could not, despite unbelievable efforts, find a writer who was willing to be in the office 5 days a week. And lots of people said, we'd love to have this job, but I can't be in the office more than 3 days. And so these people might be employed because they would not come in.
1: Well, I'm curious, how do you think that this affects the country moving forward? We've talked about the fact that it doesn't surprise you that people are having the conversation, do I send my kid to college? Do they go straight into the workforce? But do employers want to hire potential workers who don't have higher education? Do you see that shift is going to change, or more companies going to accept people who don't have a degree in the future?
3: Can I give you an answer you're not going to like? I think my answer. I think that I'm just going to be real about this.

0: because what's going on is like, if you don't have colleges saying you've got to be this prepared to get in with SATs, and look, SATs have got their problem. They definitely are not for everybody. A kid can be very smart and do poorly on the SATs, all these caveats. Okay, we all know them. But when SATs are not required to get into college, what's going on in college?
1: Yeah, so a lot of changes from whether or not kids are going to college, how they're entering the workforce. Are they working remote? Are they going in and being with peers? Are they having that workplace environment? And then also, how are universities adapting to this change in faith in higher education? So I'm curious, you also wrote this book, Becoming You, and that is, I don't want to give a summary, but it's essentially kind of a guide to navigating life. Would you agree with that?
0: It's about getting a job. I mean, Becoming You is about like, okay, the world is changing. It's crazy out there. Like, how are you actually going to navigate a career now? Because there used to be conveyor belts, Alex. And all the conveyor belts are broken. Okay. There used to be conveyor belts. You went to college, you majored in X, and you got onto the conveyor belt to go to consulting, or you got on the conveyor belt to go to finance, or you got on the conveyor belt to go to retail or whatever. And the conveyor belts, they're broken. And so Becoming You presents a methodology, a scientifically validated methodology, to help you find your own conveyor belt.
1: Okay, Susie, thank you so much for your time. It was great speaking with you.
0: It was wonderful.

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9: Good morning. We have no accidents and no delays. There's overnight construction scheduled on 494 in both directions between West Bush Lake and Highway 100 till 6 a.m. 94 with ongoing road work westbound from the river.
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3: Republicans joining with Democrats to pass the War Powers Resolution to try to halt military action in Iran. The president is insisting that the U.S. is nearing a deal to end the conflict, and he said,
4: in theory, they're pretty close to signing a paper. We've actually gotten along with them very well, and you know what you saw for the last few nights? It takes two to tango. You understand that we hit them very hard on something else unrelated.
3: The president has said that any agreement must include Iran relinquishing its nuclear stockpile. 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

0: 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Now a look at sports.
1: Game one of the NBA Finals taking place Wednesday at the Frostbank Center in San Antonio as the New York Knicks emerged victorious over the San Antonio Spurs. 105-95 the final. Jalen Brunson finished with 30 points as the Knicks take a 1-0 lead in the series. New York has now won 12 consecutive playoff games. In the NFL, 10-time Pro Bowler and Super Bowl champion Russell Wilson announced his retirement Wednesday after 14 seasons in the league. Wilson is the Seattle Seahawks' all-time leader in passing yards and passing touchdowns. That's your sports on the Fox News Rundown. Tony Genualdo, Fox News.
2: Now an update from OutKick Stan Dockich.
3: You know who that indicts?
4: Can't be Clark.
3: That's
4: come on, baby.
3: Why you fire Stephanie White and the entire organization.
4: Oh.
3: That is why.
4: Hold on. The dumbest human beings, I've always said it, when it comes to actual sports are guys like Jason Whitlock and sports writers because they don't know Jack. It indicts one person and one person only, and that is Caitlin Clark. Look, Whitlock's never been in a locker room for real. He says he was some kind of football. No, he's never been in a locker room for real. Maybe to sneak a peek, maybe to get an autograph, maybe to ask a question. I don't know. It is a massive indictment how the other players around Clark are comfortable, are more competitive. When her ass isn't in there taking bad shots, not guarding anybody. It's an indictment of Clark, period. For OutKicks, don't at me. I'm Dan Dockich, and this is Fox News Rundown.
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9: Backstory. Aurora Avenue is a six-lane stretch of North Seattle that's become an open-air market for mostly prostitution and human trafficking. But you've got rival pimps who've been setting up turf disputes with gunfire. 95 shootings in the last 2 years. 95. Bullets through bedroom walls, 40 shell casings recovered from one shootout next to a Burgermaster restaurant. A six-week-old baby boy has a hole above his bassinet from a round that came 2 feet away from killing him. The city has done nothing for years. So a couple Saturdays ago, residents hauled industrial street planners into side streets off of Aurora and blocked them off. The logic was pretty simple. Gunmen can't speed in and out of neighborhoods they can't drive through. And get this, it actually worked. The shooting stopped. But then the Seattle Department of Transportation showed up, yanked the planters, and replaced them with city-approved bollards that cars can easily drive right between. Well, Sunday morning, there was another shooting.
10: I know that hiring can be challenging. You sort through tons of resumes and you get too many so-so applicants. You're just waiting for someone to match your role perfectly. Well, now, there's a place where you can meet them fast.
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17: Describing the current negotiations with those people, the White House says are running the Islamic Republic, and now the president seems to be in favor of sticking with the ceasefire that has been tested in recent days.
18: And I'd say in that part of the world, ceasefire is when you're shooting in a more moderate manner.
17: The administration looking to shift down the use of military force.
19: U.S. officials say the president is not considering resuming an all-out war with the regime unless American troops are killed. The reluctance reportedly signaling the president may be willing to tolerate flare for weeks in order to avoid a bigger conflict in the region as he tries to secure a deal. But in a rare rebuke of the president, a handful of Republicans joined Democrats Wednesday to sharply curb his powers on Iran. The resolution is largely symbolic, but it does increase pressure on the president to end the war.
17: Fox's Madeline Rivera from Washington. There is another ceasefire in place between Israel and the terror group Hezbollah, but the Israelis are still in Lebanon for now.
20: The ceasefire deal between Israel and Lebanon is dependent on the Iran militants of Hezbollah halting their attacks. Its renewal was announced by the State Department yesterday. But Israel's defense minister, Israel Katz, says troops will remain in the south of Lebanon, a so-called security zone meant to protect residents of northern Israel. The ceasefire will create some pilot areas inside Lebanon where Hezbollah would be banned. The plan is a boost to hopes of an end to the war with Iran. The Iranians say any peace deal must cover the conflict in Lebanon too. Jonathan Savage, Fox News.
17: Well, the price for a gallon of gasoline dropping again overnight. AAA says it's down 2 cents, breaking at 4.24. Diesel also down 2 cents, stopping at 5.39. 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
30: The election's from Pratt and Hilton in California, aren't they?
31: Oh, hell
30: and
31: yeah.
30: I bet you that Pratt got more than 50% in that primary. I almost guarantee it. This is crazy. Have a good day.
32: They have what's called a Trump derangement problem. Have you heard about that problem?
33: Well, George, I hope you're wrong. I suspect that's what they are attempting to do in California right now. It's interesting because I just recorded a video to throw up on social media outside of the show at the John Justice TikTok, Instagram, YouTube. You can find me, of course, at John Justice, J-O-N, on X. But I just put up a video, and it was a news report about how in Southern California, they're using sheriff department helicopters to go to various cities to pick up the ballots that have not been picked up yet. Because as long as the ballot is postmarked on the day of the election, they can continue counting them. All the locations the helicopters are going to, by the way, just because I know the region like the back of my hand, it's all within driving distance. There's no need to send up the choppers to do this. We had elections earlier this week, special elections across the country. We knew the results, you know, days ago. I mean, the day after. Well, I guess yesterday, right? Sorry, not days ago, but you know what I'm saying. Except in California, the poster child of how not to go and conduct elections. So we'll see how this whole thing shakes out. I just keep waiting to see Spencer Pratt, much like George in Brooklyn Park, fall to third. I have much more to say about what's going on in California and audio to share here this morning in the first hour on Twin Cities News Talk, AM 1130 and 103.5 FM, streaming worldwide on the iHeartRadio app. My name is John Justice. In the studio next door, pushing the buttons, is producer Devin. So Knicks won the first game last night.
4: Yeah, it was a good game.
33: Who are you rolling with? Do you care?
4: Not really.
33: No dog in this
4: fight?
33: I wanted
4: to go 6 or 7 games.
33: Yeah, for sure. Okay. But do you care who wins overall?
4: Not really. You it know? Would be cool to see Karl-Anthony Towns win since he was in Minnesota, but
33: okay.
4: I like the Spurs too.
33: So. Okay. So he played, and that person you mentioned plays for the Knicks?
4: Yes,
33: he okay, did. I wasn't sure about that, so I have no idea. Every time I hear Anthony Edwards, I think Top Gun. So that's where my head goes. It's caused a lot of... I'm like, he's playing for the Timberwolves? He's really old, I thought. I want to start here this morning, though. During the prep, I'm on X, as I typically do. It's where I get a majority of my audio, talking so often about social media and how we consume our news. And X has just become the source for me to grab audio for the show. And I found this video of Kendall Qualls posted yesterday afternoon. Let me read for you what the gubernatorial candidate wrote in the X post, and then I want to play the audio for you. So at Kendall Qualls MN, he writes, yesterday, Lisa Damith filed for governor, violating her oath to abide by the endorsement process. The results of the statewide convention in Duluth only confirmed what the entire campaign cycle was confirming, that Lisa is not a strong statewide candidate. She lost 17 out of 19 debates and straw polls. I'm actually surprised that she's surprised she lost the endorsement convention, according to the post from Kendall Qualls. He goes on to say, the situation is analogous to President Trump in 2016 when he went to Washington, D.C. and had to fight the Democrats and, yes, a few Republicans because they didn't want him in their private club. President Trump has given us a template to follow, a successful template. So despite the fact that the GOP did officially unbound, release any candidates from having to abide by the endorsement, Kendall Qualls continues to go all in criticizing her for not doing so.
5: It's a bold strategy, Cotton. Let's see if it pays off for him.
33: Let me play for you the audio that was attached to this post on X, and I would like to hear from you this morning.
5: Hi, friends. Yesterday, we saw Lisa Damith file for office of governor, violating her oath to abide by the endorsement process. The results of the statewide convention in Duluth only confirmed what the entire campaign cycle was confirming. That Lisa's not a strong statewide candidate. She lost 17 out of 19 debates and straw polls. I'm actually surprised that she's surprised she lost the endorsement convention. I'm Kendall Qualls, the Republican endorsed candidate for governor of Minnesota. My friends, we are watching the establishment go into sheer panic mode, afraid of losing power to the grassroots with a candidate that can win statewide. Yes, that's right, in the metro and greater Minnesota. I'm a patriot, not a politician, a leader, not a legislator, someone with 35 years of business and military experience. This situation is analogous to President Trump in 2016 when he went to Washington, D.C. and had to fight the Democrats and, yes, a few Republicans because they didn't want him in their little private club. President Trump has given us a template to follow, a successful template, and I plan on using it to clean up the fraud in St. Paul, bring in Doge, return your money and the power back to you. Let's band together for this righteous fight. We're not going to be the generation that lost Minnesota. We're going to be the generation that saved it.
33: I've reposted this on my X feed. I'm looking at some responses now. I'll share those with you coming up. Listen, it's a bold move.
5: It's a bold strategy, Cotton. Let's see if it pays off for them.
33: If the GOP hadn't given the green light for Damith to ignore the endorsement, I could better understand Qualls going on the attack this way. I'm not sure. Certainly not based off the original post in the comments underneath it, whether or not this was a wise move. But I'm curious your thoughts. Drop me an email, justice@iHeartRadio.com. Of course, if you're listening on the iHeartRadio app, like George in Brooklyn Park did before the show started this morning, leave us a talk back. Those are brought to you by Lindahl Realty. We will share some of your thoughts on this and whether or not this is a good strategy or a bad strategy for the endorsed GOP gubernatorial candidate, Kendall Qualls. Then we will turn our attention over to what's going on in the so-called Golden State as they are still counting votes. Joe Biden is back in the news. Midterm surprise in store for Democrats. And another example of how President Trump does not get enough credit for his sense of humor with some comments that he made yesterday about the UFC fight arena being built in front of the White House. I have audio to share. But like I said, we'll get to your thoughts coming up in just a moment here for a Thursday on Twin Cities News Talk AM 1130 and 103.5 FM.
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33: Endorsed GOP gubernatorial candidate Kendall Qualls posted this audio, was a video up on X yesterday, and asking the question as we kick off Thursday's show here on Twin Cities News Talk of whether or not this was a smart move regarding the controversies around the endorsement. Lisa Damith had said she would abide by the endorsement. That being said, there was a lot of confusion to come out of the convention, and the GOP officially said that any candidates who previously said they would abide by the endorsement would no longer be held to their word on that issue, while also saying that the endorsements of the candidates still are relevant. We'll be speaking with the endorsed GOP candidate for Attorney General Ron Schutz coming up at 8 o'clock this morning. Here again is a bit of what Kendall Qualls had to say online yesterday.
5: Hi, friends. Yesterday, we saw Lisa Damon file for office of governor, violating her oath to abide by the endorsement process. The results of the statewide convention in Duluth only confirmed what the entire campaign cycle is confirming. At least is not a strong statewide candidate.
25: Just another reason to get rid of that stupid endorsement thing and just move the primaries up to June. Then we'd be done with all this. Oh, yeah. Great show so far, by the way, John.
33: Now it's a thing. I'm going to rename the show. The new name of the show is Good Show So Far with John Justice.
27: Morning, John. Good show.
1: so far. Sorry, couldn't resist. Anyway, yeah, this thing with Qualls and Damoth, it's like, yeah, Damoth is a bit of a political animal, you can tell, but she also held the line. So the convention was pretty much a load of crap. So for Qualls to come out swinging like this, it's like, dude, seriously, just back off. Just say you're disappointed. You don't agree with it. You don't have to eat your own, because at the end of the day, we're on the same team.
33: Yeah, the ratio underneath the original post was not a good response for Kendall Qualls in that initial post, which is part of the reason why I wanted to bring it up this morning. Friend of the show, Raquel, emails in justice@iHeartRadio and says he should not be worrying so much about Damoth. I will steal your words in parentheses, doing nothing with my palms. And Shakespeare's stealing words. Methinks he protests too much. I like Damoth. Good for her for staying in the race. Underneath the repost that I did this morning online on X at John Justice, J-O-N, you can go and check that out. Let's see. We have Loving the MAGA Revolution responded, saying, at my local district convention, they didn't even allow candidates to speak unless they pledged to accept the endorsement process. I disagreed with it, but since it's been the GOP policy, they should stick with it. The more they try to anoint Damoth, the more I want her to drop out. Let's see. Tippy Toe Life on X says he's just proving why he's the wrong candidate to back. Let's get back to more of your thoughts from the iHeartRadio app this morning on Twin Cities News Talk.
4: Morning, John. Al the Trucker out in Salt Lake City. Former Minnesotan, and technical incompetence, squalling like infants, milquetoast candidates, all these things have been going back for years and years and years. And it is the number one reason why I'm no longer part of the Republican Party. It is nationwide, and I'm done with it.
33: The thing about taking on this strategy from Kendall Qualls is, It's a strategy that once you go there, like, you can't get out of it. Like, this is the move for Kendall. To pull back on it now, perhaps with enough time given, if he were to decide, his campaign were to decide this was not a strong tactic to take, then perhaps pulling back from it and then focusing on Amy Klobuchar, like Lisa Damoth is, he could potentially move away from it. But I sense that this is going to be a continued campaign move by Kendall Qualls. So we'll keep an eye on it, and we'll continue to take your thoughts if you care to share them with me this morning. justice@iHeartRadio.com. Again, leave that talk back up on the iHeart Radio app. Speaking of elections, you got more than 24 hours after polls closed in California, and the results are still unresolved and trickling in. So Republican Steve Hilton still leads the field of more than 60 candidates in the gubernatorial race, and it looks like that will probably stay that way. He's firmly ahead of third place. 19.7% Democrat Tom Steyer. Let's see, Hilton right now has 27.6%. I suppose anything is possible. The greater concern, though, is that despite Hilton's lead, the millions of ballots remaining uncounted, as we talked about, sending in the sheriff choppers to go and pick them up at various cities. Completely unnecessary. Like I said, they're all within driving distance, making it too early to determine the final order of finish. I have audio to share coming up from Hilton. We also have the trailing Nathia Raman, third place in the mayor's race in Los Angeles, crying. Oh, the communist was in tears, crying on stage after assuming that she would not advance to the runoff. And also some commentary from Federalist conservative commentator Sean Davis. We'll get to that. More of your talkbacks from the iHeartRadio app coming up on Twin Cities News Talk, AM 1130 and 103.5 FM.
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33: App where you can leave us a talk back, hit the microphone at any point, leave us a 30-second message or shorter. Still have some comments rolling in regarding Kendall Qualls essentially going on the attack regarding Lisa Namath not abiding by the endorsement. We'll get back to a few of those and turn our attention over to the shenanigans. As you'll hear in a clip from Fox News in a moment, the shenanigans going on in the California elections.
14: Good morning, John. So far, so good. Rock Band or Racehorse?
33: Oh, good show so far. That's definitely a racehorse. That just screams racehorse name. Because racehorse names are always, I mean, not always, but they're kind of like arbitrary phrases often, right? Like, I have this clip here.
16: The best part of waking up is knowing Kamala lost to Trump.
33: So it's labeled best part of waking up. That's a racehorse name. Although that could be a rock band, too. Thank you for the talk back.
14: Good morning, John. This is Chad from Anoka.
33: Hi, Chad.
14: Isn't it funny how Republicans cry about Democrats picking the people to vote for, you know, without a primary, or, you know, when they do this Republican endorsement thing? It's kind of silly. Get rid of it. It's time to move on. Yeah. Have a good one. Bye.
33: You too, Chad.
17: Kendall was in attack mode on stage on Saturday. So, no, this is his new approach. This is how he'll stick through it.
33: Well, you know, as I mentioned earlier in the show.
18: It's a bold strategy, Cotton. Let's see if it pays off for him.
19: John, Mike from Center City. Great show so far. What's the point of the primary if we're supposed to follow the endorsement process? And what's the point of the endorsement process if we need to follow the primary? Seems a little overkill.
33: So the idea is that the endorsement process is supposed to whittle out the other candidates, and therefore we don't go to a primary. Everybody just coalesces around the endorsed candidate. But it's just not happening anymore. I don't think it's ever going to happen again. And maybe that's another angle on this. And not necessarily based off of what happened this year. But, I mean, the mere fact that we are, you know, 3 going on 4 days removed from when everything happened, and we're still kind of talking about it. I don't see this endorsement process sticking in the future. And if it does stick around, you know what it's going to be? No candidates are going to abide by the endorsement anymore. They'll still go through the endorsement process, and then we're going to be in the situation that we are now with the candidates going after each other every single election cycle. So, yeah, it just brings me right back around to get rid of the endorsement process. But that's what will happen moving forward, is that candidates will be reluctant because they're not going to trust the integrity of the system, regardless of whether or not it was legitimate or if it was gamed or if there were technical problems over the weekend in Duluth. It won't matter. If you're running for office, I mean, if I was running for office, I wouldn't say that I was abiding by the endorsement based off of everything that I've seen. I'm not, by the way. No, thank you.
20: If citizens care about election integrity, then in the future, ditch unreliable electronic clickers at state convention and hand count paper ballots. and hand count the paper ballots in the general elections as well. I feel the pain of all the candidates and the delegates who had to endure the hellish technological clicker malfunctioning disaster in Duluth.
0: Well, that solves one problem in my mind, but then you have the other problem of attempting to go in game. The other potential problem, let me word this correctly. The other potential problem of attempting to go in game the votes, if you're not getting any. And we talked about this extensively yesterday based off of an email that I received from a delegate who was there over the weekend.
2: Yeah, but as someone who actually donates money to the Republican Party here in Minnesota, you have to think to yourself, you give money to a candidate, you listen to what the other candidates are saying, you think, okay, we got Kendall, let's go, go, go, but now we're just going to tear ourselves apart again. So what, you just donate more money? Get, like, a different story every time? I don't know, man. Don't know.
3: John, I hate to correct you, but we have a primary here in Minnesota, regardless of what the endorsement process does.
0: No, I know that.
3: Even if there's only one person running, we will have a primary that's in state law.
0: Yeah, no, I'm fully aware of that. My point was that the endorsement process is supposed to basically remove the need to worry about a primary. That was my point. I know we have a primary regardless. But my point was the endorsement process is supposed to essentially have all the other candidates who do not get the endorsement drop out in order to clear the way in that primary for one candidate. So if my words got crossed up and you misunderstood me there, then I apologize. But like I said, I'm fully aware of how the process works.
2: Good morning, John. With respect to the Republican situation and Kendall calls, this is a repeat of 2016 for me. What I mean is that in 2016, I was on the ABH train, anybody but Hillary. Now, the Republicans should get on the ABA train, anybody but Amy. Anyone, and I mean anyone, including Mike Lindell, would be better than Amy Klobuchar. Have a great day.
0: Yeah, and I hate to correct you on that, but just so we're clear, that is Lamy Klobuchar, just moving forward. Just wanna...
4: Hello, America. I'm Amy Klobuchar, and I will beat Donald Trump.
0: All right, let's turn our attention over to what's going on in California. So you've got the governor's race, you have the mayoral race, and they're still bringing in ballots. Some of these ballots are being helicoptered in from various locations around Southern California. And right now, with Spencer Pratt, he's only leading by like 7 points over Nathaya Raman. The two top vote getters go on to the mayoral primary, regardless of the party, and secure a place in the November 3rd runoff if neither receives more than 50% of the vote, which probably is not going to happen. Now, the gap has been closing a little bit, and it's kind of concerning, to say the least. Let's start off with Hilton. He was on, Republican Steve Hilton was on Fox News last night with Laura Ingraham and had this to say about the process in the election.
6: It's insane. This election system that they've created here is just another monument to their uselessness, another version of high-speed rail. And just to really underline the point that you made about the corruption, I remember last time round, last elections we had here, I had a whistleblower that contacted me from a post office describing that there they had different buckets they were supposed to put the ballots in after they'd come in, after election day, and they were explicitly told that it didn't just have to be a postmark that was on or before election day that qualified. If the date was handwritten, that would be okay as well. And you just think, what? It's just unbelievable. And of course, that's why so many people don't believe the results. But it just undermines confidence. So I completely agree with you. There is a case out of Mississippi that I think might help with this, that before the Supreme Court. But the whole thing is insane. I mean, the fact that you're sending out mail ballots to every single person on a voting roll that is wildly inaccurate, even though it's being cleaned up because the Trump Justice Department, thankfully, is bringing lawsuits against California to clean up the voter rolls. There's still a long way to go there. The whole thing is a joke, just like pretty much everything else they try and do here.
0: Yesterday, during a press conference, the third place so far in the mayoral race, council member Nathiah Rahman shed some tears in the wake of coming in third place. Again, at least so far.
7: The person in this room is fighting for in this campaign has been about building a city that's worthy of you and every child in this city.
8: And so while the tone tonight certainly was celebration and it was the tone of a victory party, let's be clear, this is very much a wait and see.
7: In this room.
0: Oh no, the communist is crying. She's only in the race to pull votes away to try to hurt Spencer Pratt. That's it. In the meantime, you got Karen Bass out there saying, I'm going to clean up homelessness, which is what she said back in 2022 when she was running, and it's only gotten worse, and she's currently the mayor, and as everybody else has said, why isn't she doing anything about it? Now, Bass would normally have a major advantage over other candidates, but discontent with her handling, as I mentioned, of the homeless crisis and the Palisades fire has led Pratt to join the race, and he's run a really unconventional but pretty awesome campaign. Could be, speaking of blueprints for campaigns, could be a blueprint in the future for candidates running and how they need to go and reach voters beyond the conventional way that we typically see during election cycles. The delayed results are routine in California because of the state's extensive vote-by-mail system, signature verification, and the procedures for resolving ballot errors. This was from Fox News last night, and Gutfeld, this is Sean Davis, really like his writings. He's over at the Federalist, and a quick comment from him regarding the election in California.
10: Yeah, shenanigans.
12: Shenanigans.
10: California is a third world country. Mm-hmm. I mean, it's odd to me that you have the home of Silicon Valley, the brightest tech minds on earth, and these people can't figure out how to count votes in less than like 3 months. It's an embarrassment, and unfortunately no one there has the good sense to feel ashamed about it. So we're just left to act like it's normal and just wait for it.
15: Good morning, John. What's happening in California is all optics. It's everything that the Democrats are. They're using a law enforcement helicopter to bring in these ballots late to show fairness, to show that these ballots are being protected, to show that these ballots are not being altered. They are official. And we all know what's going on. So it's just all optics. And they're going to come out and say, see, the election was fair because law enforcement protected the ballots.
0: Let's go back. I got a few more comments that rolled in regarding our elections here in Minnesota. And then I want to dive into Joe Biden suddenly making a resurgence, much to the chagrin of Democrats this year.
21: Hey, John, if the Republican Party endorsement carried any weight at all, then it would work the way it's supposed to and candidates would drop out before the primary. The reality is the party is so inept that the endorsement means nothing. In fact, for people like me, I look to see who they endorsed and I typically then take a closer look at the other candidates because I don't agree with what our party does, even though I'm a Republican and I vote Republican.
0: I think part of the issue, though, is, well, I would be curious how much of this is a Republican Party in Minnesota problem and how much of this is just a byproduct of how we're.

0: don't know if this is necessarily a problem with the party in and of itself, while there are certainly issues that always need to be addressed, or if this just happens to be a byproduct of how our elections are right now, the agendas that are in play, and those organizations out there that are reaping the financial, the status, the influence benefits of being counter to what they say are establishment Republican candidates.
1: Good morning, John. Looking past the whole primary and endorsement process, people need to understand or look into how delegates are chosen. You are a delegate in your local area. Anybody can be. But then you have to go through a voting process to move on to the next step. And it's just, you know, the old guard, as usual. That's what it is. And how should they always decide who is endorsed?
2: Hey, John, Jerry Rosemount. You know, surrounding these elections, have you ever wondered why Democrats don't panic when it sounds like they're behind? Because they know it is not who votes, it's who counts the votes that matters. Thank you.
0: Thank you, Jerry. Talkback's brought to you by Lindahl Realty on the iHeartRadio app. All right, we'll get back to more of those coming up. Let's go to Daily Wire piece. Former President Joe Biden announced yesterday that he will release his new book in September, which I'm sure that Joe wrote, right? I am sure that Joe Biden wrote every single word of this tome.
3: Not a single thing he said is accurate.
0: Yeah, probably not. He's injecting himself back into the political spotlight months before the midterm election cycle, and that does have some Democrats worried. So Jill Biden's out on tour. We played some comments yesterday of her forgetting that she is a doctor. Apparently, Joe Biden showed up at a speaking event, a New York event for Jill Biden and her memoir, A View from the East Wing, which I'm also totally sure that Jill Biden wrote.
3: Not a single thing he said is accurate.
0: Yeah. So the announcement of Joe Biden's book puts him back in the national political conversation at a time when Democrats continue grappling with the fallout from his final years in office, lingering questions about his decision to seek re-election in 2024, despite concerns about his age and health. At the same time, Jill's memoir tour has generated fresh scrutiny of the former president's decline during the closing months of his presidency.
4: End of quote. Repeat the line.
0: In recent interviews promoting her book, the former first lady has described being frightened by Biden's disastrous June 2024 debate against President Donald Trump, fearing, as we've talked about on the show, that he was suffering from a medical emergency, but then going and taking him to Waffle House afterwards. So, I mean, Waffle House is known to cure a lot of ills, but if you fear that you're... If my wife feels that I had a stroke, I hope that she's not taking me to Denny's. Just saying. The comments come more than a year after Biden disclosed that he'd been diagnosed with stage 4 prostate cancer that had spread to his bones, a diagnosis that fueled renewed scrutiny over his health and questions about the transparency surrounding his condition while in office.
5: I'll lead an effective strategy to mobilize true and international effort to pressure.
0: So what happened to that cancer, by the way? Where did it go? I mean, usually, I don't know a lot about cancer, but I know what you know. Stage 4 is usually really bad, and it's even worse when it's spread to other parts of the body. Typically, that's a sign that you're in deep, deep trouble. And yet, nobody's asking anybody about it. Jill Biden is out on a book tour, forgetting that she is a doctor. But again, a doctor in as much as paleontologist Ross on Friends was a doctor. And yet nobody has bothered to ask, hey, how's Joe's cancer? How's Joe's cancer doing? It's out of curiosity.
6: Does crack cocaine make you act any differently? No. Is it safer than alcohol? Probably.
0: Maybe that's what cured the cancer. Who knows? Maybe it was Joe Biden's drugs that were found at the White House. So, again, as I mentioned, there is no way that Joe Biden wrote this book. The question that I have is, those who did write it, who are behind it, what's their agenda?

0: We'll have to wait to find out what the book has to say about his time in office. But that's the question that I have, is what's the purpose of the book? What's the agenda of the book? And who is it supposed to benefit, or who is it supposed to hurt? I do think, do they have a name of the book? It doesn't say in here. It's just a memoir. I think they really should call it...
1: I'll lead an effective strategy to mobilize true and international effort to pressure.
0: It should be called True International Effort to Pressure. That's what the book should be called, in my opinion. President Donald Trump yesterday... So, okay, let me back up. I gotta set the table on this.
2: The science is on my side.
0: That's right, every single morning. So, I'm doing prep yesterday. And I'm over on Yahoo, and there's a link to a story, and it was President Donald Trump suggests the UFC arena could stay at the White House. It is a straight up, legitimate, serious story wherein the writer, the journalist doing nothing with my fingers, is actually buying at face value what President Donald Trump said about the UFC arena for the UFC Freedom 50 fights, 250, taking place on June 14th. Here's Trump making the comment.
3: We don't know that in Paris, France, the Eiffel Tower, 1889, it was built. It was supposed to be taken down immediately after the World's Fair. And then they said, you know, we sort of like it. Let's leave it up a little bit longer. And then they said, let's leave it up longer and longer and longer. Well, they never took it down. And, you know, we're building something in front of the White House that's quite attractive to a lot of people. It's going to have the big UFC fight on June 14th. And I'm looking at it, and maybe we'll never, ever take it down.
0: He's, of course, joking. The structure in and of itself, it's there for utility purposes to light the fight. It's not there as a permanent thing. And anybody using common sense knows that. Except when it comes to President Donald Trump, because he does not get enough credit for his sense of humor. Speaking of the sense of humor, during a press conference yesterday, this moment made me laugh.
4: How do you define ceasefire?
0: So Trump is asked, how do you define ceasefire relating to the ongoing hostilities regarding Operation Epic Fury in the Middle East?
4: How do you define ceasefire? How do you define ceasefire?
3: Pretty much the way it is. It's a different part of the world. You know, I'd say in that part of the world, ceasefire is when you're shooting in a more moderate manner.
0: Not a joke, but he's also not wrong. That's kind of where we've landed. All right, we'll get back to more of your thoughts from the iHeartRadio app. I see those talkbacks brought to you by Lindahl Realty rolling in. Marco Rubio was a part yesterday of a Foreign Affairs Committee hearing. I have a clip to share from Marco Rubio yesterday of an exchange that he had with Democrat hacktivist Representative Sarah Jacobs. Also, comments from Rubio regarding why USAID was effectively shut down. And I want to spend just a moment. We talked about, or I mentioned the Federalist earlier in the hour. There's a piece in the Federalist, and I was completely unaware of this. Speaking of America 250, this was actually established years ago, going back to former President Barack Obama. And what a lot of people don't know is that America 250, the celebrations that Trump is putting on now, while it was planned going all the way back to former President Barack Obama, up until now, it's basically been used like USAID. It's been used as a slush fund for Democrat consulting firms, especially during the Biden years, pushing their agenda, which might explain why there's been controversies on certain aspects of America 250 and why there also hasn't been as much enthusiasm around it. And it's because only now that Trump got reelected, are they actually treating this commission the way that it should in celebrating American exceptionalism? Up until this, it had just been used, like so much of our federal government, to benefit Democrats and sweep individuals into victory and push the agenda. I'll give you details next here on Twin Cities News Talk, AM 1130 and 103.5 FM.
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21: Not a, and then you can just fill in the blank.
0: damn it, Jim, I'm not a doctor. Or I'm a doctor, not a whatever. They said it better than I did. Hour two, Twin Cities News Talk, AM 1130, 103.5 FM. We were talking a moment ago. Joe Biden has a book coming out. Jill Biden is on a memoir tour. Be interesting to see what Joe Biden's book is actually about. He didn't write it. Of course he didn't write it. Other people wrote it. And I'm sure that there is an agenda attached to it. We just have to wait to find out what that agenda is. Let's get back to few of your thoughts from the iHeart radio app this morning.
8: John, Steve here, friend of the show.
0: Hi, Steve.
8: Why does nobody ever ask Jill why Joe needed note cards with the pictures of the reporters and their questions on them when he would have press conferences? Why does nobody ever go back to that and ask her that?
0: Yeah, because they don't care. They have no interest in seeking out the truth. Like I said, they've all forgotten that apparently Joe Biden had stage 4 prostate cancer that had spread to his bones. You would think that that would be one of the first questions that gets asked of the former first lady, but nah. Speaking of reading off of cue cards, I want to share with you this clip. I've mentioned many times on the show my what is turning really into disdain for these congressional hearings, because regardless of Democrat or Republican, they are just used so that the individual asking the question can get their little soundbite, throw it up online to make it act like to their constituents that they're doing something to fight for them. Case in point, in this case, Marco Rubio and a House Foreign Affairs Committee being grilled by Democrat Sarah Jacobs about anything but what the whole hearing was about. This was another pre-planned attempted takedown, because this is all they know how to do. And if you watch the video, which I posted up on X at John, J-O-N Justice, or at TC News Talk, if you watch the video, you can clearly see, you can hear it a little bit in her voice, but you can clearly tell she's reading from her pre-prepared statement. Like, I'm fine with that. But at the same time, you should be able to go and riff this stuff, depending on how well you know the subject matter. But in this case, she just wanted to attempt, in her mind, to stick it to Marco Rubio by asking questions that she knew full well Rubio wasn't going to answer, because that's not what the foreign affairs hearing was about.
21: Mr. Secretary, who won the 2020 presidential election?
0: Case in point.
22: I'm not here to answer a question. We're talking about 2020. This is a foreign affairs committee.
21: Okay, great. You can't answer the question, even though we all know that President Biden won.
22: I don't answer the question because the Secretary of State, I do not participate in domestic political issues.
21: This is not about domestic political issues.
22: Oh, certainly
21: is. This is about our democracy.
22: You're asking me to opine, just like I don't do campaign rallies.
21: It seems like
22: I don't do, because as Secretary of State, we're not supposed to. That's been the long tradition of the department, and you should know that if you've been on this committee for any period of time.
21: Mr. Secretary, it seems like you have an issue admitting facts. You can't say that the president lost the 2020 election, just like you won't admit President Trump is losing this reckless war of choice.
0: Now, this is the moment that I wanted to share with you, because in this moment, she's looking down and she's reading the text. So she knew Marco Rubio wasn't going to answer these questions, not because he doesn't have answers to the questions. He's answered them before in public. I've heard him. But because it's a foreign affairs hearing and it's not what he's there to go and answer, and it's not his role at this current moment in time, as he mentioned, to answer those political questions. And so she already had her response, knowing that he wasn't going to answer it.
21: And just like you couldn't admit that the shoes the president bought you were too big, you clearly don't know what winning means. And not because the facts are unclear to you, it's because telling your the truth would cost you your job. And the American people are entitled to a Secretary of State who tells them the truth even when the president doesn't want to hear it. And my constituents, our service members, deserve better. Mr. Chairman, I yield back.
22: I don't know what shoes she's talking about. What is she talking about?
23: Representative Burchett, you're recognized.
24: Thank you, Mr. Chairman. If you'd like to answer any of that.
22: Yeah, I don't know about the shoes. I mean, he gave me some Florsheim shoes. They're actually pretty good. They fit fine. I don't know what she's talking about. And maybe that's what she's referring to.
21: Your shoes look very nice today, Mr. Secretary.
22: How can you see them? They're way down here. We're talking about shoes. Are you guys kidding me? I mean, is this the Foreign Affairs Committee or is this like a circus? What is this?
24: I think it's a circus.
0: Go. Yeah, it is. This is why, as I mentioned, I really kind of despise these hearings. They are good for the show content. I'll give them that much. But in terms of getting anything tangible or constructive done, rarely does that ever happen. All right, before we get over to America 250 was being run like a slush fund for Democrat consulting firms during the Biden years. Let's go back to the iHeartRadio app and your talkbacks this morning on Twin Cities News Talk.
1: If we don't elect a Republican and the Democrats get in, it'll be the end of this state. That's for sure. If we elect a Republican besides Mike Lindell, it'll be a do-nothing government. Mike Lindell has proven himself brave. He's proven himself willing to do things that others won't. Just elect Mike and things will be good.
0: Maybe that should be Mike Lindell's campaign slogan. Just elect Mike and things will be good. I think it's winning.
2: It's a bold strategy, Cotton. Let's see if it pays off for him.
0: America 250, the commission created by Congress to plan and execute the nationwide celebrations, according to an article here from The Federalist, for the 250th anniversary of the founding of the United States of America, funneled millions to leftist groups during the Biden years, according to the tax filings for the groups supporting nonprofit organizations.
3: Oh my gosh.
0: Yeah. That sucks. The group has been 10 years in the making. Former President Obama signed the commission for the group in 2016. Trump did so again in 2020. But from 2022 to 2023, the congressionally created commission and its supporting nonprofits shuttled enormous sums of money, cash, to at least two far-left communications consulting firms. As the Sima quincentennial narrative seemingly succumbed to a hostile takeover. According to America 250's 990 financial disclosure filings in 2023, the most recent available, SKD Knickerbocker and Precision Strategies, firms that advance solely left-wing policy positions of some of America's most unsavory principled interest groups, received millions of dollars.
3: Oh my gosh.
0: Precision Strategies received more money from America 250 than any other independent contractor. We're talking $3.6 plus million. SKD Knickerbocker received the second most at $2.6 million. Knickerbocker, by the way, better rock band or racehorse?
4: Racehorse.
0: Yeah, I'm with you on racehorse too. Yeah. Around the time the two firms came into the fold, the mission statement of America 250 on the 990s also changed. In 2019, the organization's stated purpose was to engage, doing that thing with my fingers, to engage all Americans in what will be the largest and most inclusive celebration and commemoration in our nation's history. This four-part visionary framework encourages and guides the creative programming that will shape America 250 and the future of the United States. In 2023, America 250 said that it sought to deepen understanding of America's complicated past. That kind of phrasing that is typically a euphemism for an anti-American propaganda. And as a matter of fact, I'm going to move some stuff around in my stack today because this is really relevant to an article that I pulled for later on this hour. Catherine Wigfall, Center of the American Experiment, has a piece up today in AmericanExperiment.org. Titled, Will Students Learn About D-Day Under the New Social Studies Standards? What her article lays out, and I'll share with you details a little bit later on, is how what used to be the straightforward teaching of American history, specifically in the case and example she uses, World War II, that's been replaced with this nuanced view of that time in history without providing a basis of facts in order to reach a conclusion. Essentially, what the new critical race theory, Marxism, ideology-laden social studies courses do is they make history a movable object that they can mold into whatever narrative they wish moving forward. You don't teach the children the facts of what took place historically. No, you gloss over the actual facts, and then you create this viewpoint of it that isn't straightforward in any way, shape, or form, only so that when those students graduate, they don't have a baseline of facts of history. What they do have is a cursory knowledge and a mindset that America is inherently wrong, racist, name all the different isms that you'd like. So that whenever the narratives shift for Democrats, they can go and capitalize on it. And that's what happened here with America 250. The initial stated purpose was spot on. The new version, deepening the understanding of America's complicated past. So let's just say for the sake of argument that Kamala Harris and Governor Jim Walz had won and they were moving forward with America 250. It would basically have turned into an apology event for the rest of the planet, for America being awful. Make no mistake, that's what it is. Well, so we're going to celebrate 250 years, but you know what? That was 250 years of America, you know, being systemically racist. And the only way that we can go and change that is by throwing a lot of money at different organizations and getting more Democrats elected. I'll bring you more details of how America 250 was being run like a slush fund, and more specifically, how it's changed under President Donald Trump, which, as I mentioned, could also speak to why there hasn't been nearly as much enthusiasm around the events because they've basically had to start from the ground up in terms of what it was designed to do. We'll also get to more of your comments from the iHeartRadio app, and if you want to email me, justice@iHeartRadio.com.
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0: During the Biden years, we'll get back to more of this in just a moment on Twin Cities News Talk. I do want to go back to the iHeartRadio app. Make sure you update the app if you haven't done so recently. 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Make us number one on your phone. All right, let's go here.
31: John.
1: Tom from Wisconsin.
0: Hi, Tom.
1: The Knickerbockers is actually a rock band from the 60s. Their song Lies actually reached the top 20 on the Billboard Hot 100.
0: So I kind of sense that one of the firms of the two. You had Precision Strategies, and then you also had SKD Knickerbocker. These were two left-wing firms advancing left-wing policy positions of some of America's most unsavory special interest groups. They received $3,667,828. That would have been Precision Strategies. And then SKD Knickerbocker received the second most at $2,664,095. Also, the Knicks used to be the Knickerbockers. And they're currently in the playoffs, right? Okay. Just wanted to make sure I was right about that. Yeah, they were. They used to be the Knickerbockers. So thank you for that, Tom. I appreciate it. Let's go here.
2: Morning, John. Another home run topic.
0: Oh, thanks.
2: That is one byproduct of the lefty loons is when they write something or speak, you can almost, they always expose themselves because of how they talk and the words they use. It is a real problem going forward for them because they have so bent up the language, they don't even realize how weird it sounds.
0: Yep.
2: But anyone that read that America 250 thing would know it was written by a left.
0: Yeah, the original was to engage all Americans in what will be the largest, most inclusive celebration and commemoration in our nation's history. It's a four-part visionary framework, encourages and guides the creative programming that will shape America 250 and the future of the United States. In 2023, it was changed to deepen the understanding of America's complicated past. America 250 for a time was a congressionally controlled group paying large sums of money to consulting firms that also happened to do work for multiple members of Congress on the Democrat side and appeared to be a slush fund for very powerful Democrat consulting firms. This is according to an investigative researcher at the Capital Research Center to the Federalist, Parker Thayer. 1 month away from the semi-quincentennial celebration of the signing of the Declaration of Independence, and some patriotic Americans are noticing that there's not been much pomp and circumstance around 250, the 250th birthday of the nation. And it's in part because of this, but it's because of what we're talking about, how the inception and the way that this was used, especially during the Biden years, as just another means to go and funnel money to Democrats. But we still are a country that is divided almost evenly between left and right. So when you look at that from a congressional level of a divide in Congress, while Republicans have majorities, although you wouldn't know it in the Senate for John Thune's inability to pass the Save America Act because, you know, he sucks. The Democrats have no interest in celebrating American exceptionalism and what makes us great. So you just have one half of the political apparatus that's on board with actually sticking to the spirit of what America 250 is. And so therefore, you're only going to get half of that enthusiasm. This should be a coalescing issue that all members of the, you know, of the power structure in D.C., Democrats and Republicans, should all be able to get behind. But you only have one party that's doing it. And so now it's just become more of a Trump-focused thing, which has given the opportunity for Democrats to decry it. Given the muted status of celebrations so far, the article goes on to say, it is hard not to wonder whether the initiative was tainted by left-wing leadership and the communication firm, the firm friends they hired, not anticipating a Trump win in 2024 and therefore expecting to get away with what they would have created with America 250 as a racial reckoning, LGBT pride, and pro-abortion event. For example, Rosie Rios, chair of America 250 and the treasurer of the United States under Obama, in a since deleted post from June 4th of 2024, so just a few years ago to the day, gave a snapshot of what America 250 might be like under the Kamala Harris presidency. And she wrote, "Happy hashtag Pride Month, America, exclamation point. As we acknowledge the vibrant history and significant contributions of the LGBTQIA plus community, I am honored to highlight their resilience and our nation's ongoing journey toward equality." Rios went on to post about Trailblazers, another basketball team. I know. That's right. "Most people do not associate with the America founding and likely have never heard of, except perhaps Harvey Milk, according to the piece. But the decision to hire SKD Knickerbocker and Precision Strategies suggest that this kind of messaging could have been widespread, and that with a Trump win, programming that may have been prepared was no longer viable. Another client of Precision's was the States Room." So Precision's clients included Mark Zuckerberg for a time. "The States Newsroom," which is another client of Precision, "it's a project of left-wing dark money groups, and it operates propaganda outlets that masquerade as local newsrooms. Responding to a request from comment from the Federalist, an America 250 spokesperson said the Precision and SKDK are no longer working with the commission, though the timing of the break and the circumstances around the removal are unclear, stating that America 250 uses professional services team composed of multiple organizations and vendors that specialize in public initiatives to allow it to reach 350 million Americans, the spokesperson said. "We have since worked with additional communications consulting firms, such as Narrative Strategies and Plus Communications and others. Narrative Strategies was founded by former Republican staffers and a journalist, and its leadership team included former Democrat staffers." Now, America 250 may no longer pay these left-wing groups to run the communications for the festivities, the Federalist piece goes on to say, that are supposed to take place this year. But there is no telling how much damage was done to the celebration by putting them in charge in the years leading up to it. And again, I just saw all of this as being incredibly eye-opening, especially considering that, again, the America 250 event has felt really like it was a Trump-promoted event. And more so than just a byproduct of him being the president. But now we understand why. It's because the power dynamics in Washington, D.C., half of which are Democrats for the most part, never had any desire whatsoever to champion what America stands for, and are probably upset that they've lost access to some money, just like with what happened with USAID. Speaking of which, I do have a clip from Marco Rubio I'll share with you in just a moment on why USAID was effectively shut down. I do then want to talk a bit about that Katrin Wigfall article I mentioned, and also the importance of our school board elections, because the Anoka Hennepin School Board is deadlocked on this new Marxist social studies lesson, and it's only because there are a handful of common sense individuals sitting on those school boards. We'll get to your thoughts as well from the iHeartRadio app coming up on Twin Cities News Talk, AM 1130 and 103.5 FM.
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32: The different color noises, white noise, brown noise, pink noise. Brown noise is deeper, has lower frequencies, it's got more bass, minimalizes that higher frequency. Mm-hmm. And I didn't really know this, but apparently you can liken some of these to sounds in nature. And apparently brown noise is more akin to like a river rapid or a heavy rainfall or thunder.
33: Because there's also white noise and pink noise, you think brown noise is just named after the color brown. Wrong. There was a scientist named Robert Brown from Scotland.
32: White noise is used, aside from just sleeping, a lot of times with like noise-canceling headphones and stuff, mm-hmm. masking other sounds.
33: Pink noise is a little different. It's kind of like the compromise between white noise and brown noise.
32: As far as which one is best for sleep, there have been some very middling studies over the years. But at Oxford in 2017, they said that they fell asleep 40% faster listening to white noise, but their overall sleep was about the same.
33: Okay.
32: There was a study in 2017 from Northwestern of 13 older adults, and they said pink noise provided deeper sleep overall and improved ability to recall words.
31: For the entire Colorful Noises episode and everything else in the Stuff You Should Know universe, open the free iHeart app, search Stuff, and listen now.
0: 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Endorsed candidate for Attorney General, and we'll get his thoughts on the endorsement process, even though he walked away relatively unscathed from the GOP convention over the weekend. Ron Schutz will be joining us just after the top of the hour here on the show. We were talking about the slush fund that was America 250 before Donald Trump won his second term. So who knows what that event would have turned into had Kamala Harris and Governor Dim Walz had won. Listen, I mean, who knows what would have happened to the country if that clown show of a ticket had won.
1: Good morning, John. Great show. No question that the Democrats want to do anything they can during this 250th anniversary celebration to make America look bad because they're not in power. They are so desperate for power, they'll do whatever they can to make you think America sucks unless they are in power. Go USA. Have a great day.
0: Yes, go USA. Indeed. It is stories like that in so many. And we'll talk fraud next hour after we talk with and during the conversation with AG candidate Ron Schutz. But if we didn't have the fraud, if we didn't have these events, these commissions put together to celebrate America's 250th, that were being used for political purposes, for Democrat Party purposes, we would just be in such a different place in this country. USAID. Same thing. And what Doge discovered with that and effectively going and shutting it down. So before we move on to local matters, here is Marco Rubio again talking about USAID during a recent committee hearing.
2: This goes right to the criticisms that I keep hearing from that side over there about us not spending the money because we got rid of a USAID program. USAID basically was a program that was a system that was completely devoid of our public policy. It operated almost as an independent State Department. And oftentimes, USAID was operating in contravention and contradiction of what the embassy was trying to accomplish in the host country. And one of the complaints you would get from many developing countries is that they would get flooded with NGOs that were picked for them. These NGOs would then operate in the country without even coordinating with the government, doing whatever they wanted and pursuing what they wanted. And in some cases, it extended well beyond food and medicine. It extended to political interference and all sorts of other activities in these countries that were undermining the national interest and the credibility of the United States. Now, these compacts in particular are promising and exciting because they are government-to-government arrangements. No longer do we put money into a bucket and says this is for vaccines or this is for medical care or this is for standing up clinics globally. We are doing it individually, country by country. And the reason why that makes sense is because every country has unique needs. Some country may need more help in some area than in others. But at the core of this arrangement that we're making with countries is their desire and our goal to ultimately help them build their own national health systems so that eventually they no longer are dependent on foreign aid.
3: Good morning, John. In my opinion, the left has made a fairly large cultural mistake in being so anti-patriotism because since they dominate culture, anything that's not them is counter-cultural. So in my opinion, it is cool to be patriotic on both sides, not just on the right. It is frustrating because my father-in-law, he was pretty far left and extremely patriotic, and he and I were very close despite our political divide. Have a great day.
0: But soon kids won't even know what it means to be patriotic. And those that do will look at it as a negative because that's what the Democrats wanted. You know, I'll admit, and I have, when I'm wrong on the show. And there was a moment in time, this is years ago, long before I came here, where there was a lot made about the lack of wearing American flag pins on suit jackets when it comes to elected officials, particularly presidents. And there were individuals out there saying, this is bad. Okay, this is pushing back on American exceptionalism. It's pushing the mentality that America is not the greatest country on the face of the planet. And I understood the commentary, but at the same time, I didn't think it was that big of a deal. But that was right when I was introduced in that moment to the dangerous ethnic studies, critical race theory that was entering into the public education system in Arizona, in the largest district in Arizona. And now we've seen that it's spread across the country like a cancer, speaking of cancer. And it's being used to brainwash our children to become dutiful Democrat voters. That's it, plain and simple. Katrin Wigfall has a piece centered the American experiment today, saying for years under the 2011 social studies standards, that were still in effect this past school year. Seventh graders in Minnesota have been required to learn about the key battles of World War II, including D-Day, as part of their social studies education. References to D-Day or Normandy do not appear in the new standards and benchmarks. That omission is part of a broader pattern that American experiment has called attention to for years. Rather than identifying specific events and knowledge as students can be expected to learn, the new standards often emphasize broader concepts, as I was talking about earlier. For example, under the new benchmarks, seventh graders will be asked to, doing that thing with my fingers, analyze connections between World War II, fascism, and the Holocaust. But you see, unfortunately, they're not given the baseline facts of what fascism actually is, what actually happened during the Holocaust, or what transpired factually in World War II. Katrin goes on to write, yet the history standard paired with this benchmark, as I just said, no longer spells out many of the events. Before the seventh grade, the only reference to World War II comes in the sixth grade, when students are asked to identify multiple narratives about World War II and the Cold War impacted and how it impacted Minnesotans. The shift from the specific content-based knowledge to conceptual learning is not accidental. So SONAR from the Minnesota Department of Education, it is the statement of need and reasonableness, okay? With these new standards, they represent a shift away from the standards that list a set of content students are expected to know towards disciplinary inquiry. The SONAR assumes that students can somehow develop historical thinking or literacy or analysis skills without a base of factual knowledge to work from. And listen, it would have been one thing if they were proposing this critical race theory, because that's what this comes down to, right? Critical thinking. If they were also provided with the baseline of all the facts of what transpired, but that's not happening. The new history standards emphasize repeatedly that in inquiry-based instruction, all students are expected to construct their own meaning or essentially decide what's true for them. And SONAR makes this clear. History, it declares, is the construction of a narrative, and the narrative is the product. So history can be whatever the Democrats want it to be, and that's the point. She goes on to compare the current history standard with the seventh grade D-Day benchmark that used to be described. And what you see here is a massive shift from a fact-based education to context to change and continuity. Ask historical questions about the context, the change, and the continuity in order to identify and analyze dominant and non-dominant narratives about the past. The framework imposes a single interpretive lens before students have the built-in factual knowledge needed to evaluate the competing interpretations in the first place. It's designed to produce any outcome as narratives shift. Students need anchors, Katrin Wigfall writes. Dates, names, places, events. This helps them make sense of the past. Conceptual frameworks, when divorced from specific facts, risk leaving students susceptible to the idea that history is merely a collection of competing narratives rather than a record of things that actually happened. She says, to be fair, nothing in the new standards prevents teachers from covering D-Day, but the standards and benchmarks exist precisely to ensure that what is taught is not left entirely to chance or individual discretion. But when you have fewer and fewer conservatives or even moderates in education, the indoctrination is baked into the curriculum unless someone goes the extra mile to actually provide the facts, which would ultimately undo some of that indoctrination. And the whole reason this is happening is so that in any moment in time, Democrats, when they want to go and twist historical context and facts, depending on their agenda, and regardless of hypocrisy, this type of indoctrination in our schools enables that to happen. Because you see, we talk about this all the time on the show. The narratives shift. Democrats used to talk about and sound like Republicans do now on illegal immigration. Now they don't anymore. Probably one of the best examples that I could provide to you. This type of education within the public school system enables that to happen because children do not have and aren't given a baseline of the factual knowledge of what actually transpired over a particular historical event, which makes them susceptible to the propaganda that the Democrat now uses in order to attempt to

0: teachers in Minnesota's largest school district heading into the summer without a clear direction on how they'll teach the new state standards set to take effect this fall. Disagreement over the ethnic studies requirements, according to this article from the Star Tribune, has become the latest flashpoint in a politically divided school board that has repeatedly clashed over the curriculum decisions. On a 3-3 vote, which just emphasizes the importance of getting involved in every single election, it stalled the district's proposal to the new pilot curriculum materials for elementary social studies, as well as the 8th grade global studies and several high school courses, including civics. Oh, here you go. There it is. Civics is still taught. Got an answer to your question there, my friend. Human geography, U.S. history, government, and economics. What that means right now is that there is not a pathway for teachers to know exactly what they're supposed to do in the fall. That's according to John Wallhopter, president of the Anoka Hennepin Teachers Union. Probably saying that last name wrong. District leaders say the latest recommendations were the result of years of planning. Union leaders say the process was already extended and revised to incorporate board feedback. Listen, that is completely irrelevant if the end result sucks. And guess what? Spoiler alert, the end result sucks. For exactly all the reasons that I was just saying, working through Katrin Wigfall's piece. By June of 2024, the teachers had permission to begin writing pilot curriculum and plan to continue refining it before testing it in classrooms. Instead, the process stalled. Good. Now, I have no doubt they're probably going to end up moving forward eventually with these social studies within the Anoka Hennepin School District. Thank the good Lord Almighty for me personally that my children have moved on and graduated, because I would not have wanted them to deal with this radical propaganda. By June of 2024, teachers had permission to begin writing that pilot curriculum. However, according to Champlain Park High School teacher Dave Evanson, he says, "We got told that everything was put on pause, and it's been on pause pretty much since then." So you know what should happen here? Just go back to teaching facts. If I were a teacher, I'd be like, okay, I'm just going to teach history and social studies from a factual standpoint. We'll see how that works out.
1: It's a bold strategy, Cotton. Let's see if it pays off for them.
0: At several meetings, board member Zach Arco urged district leaders and teachers writing the curriculum to be minimally compliant with the new standards, particularly the ethnic studies program, and the requirements that sparked years of statewide debate ahead of their required implementation. Several teachers pushed back on the phrase, saying it was vague and dismissive. "We haven't gotten any clarity on what this means, so we can't even write the targets towards that," Evanson said. "Plus, I don't feel like our teachers deserve us to do more. I feel like our teachers deserve us to do more than the minimum." You know, listen, not when half the students aren't even absorbing the minimum. District leaders warned before this month's vote that time was running short. Oh, it's too bad. Supporters of the curriculum proposals argued the board's role is not to revisit standards already passed by lawmakers. Board member Casey Dasheen said the job of the board is not to adopt or reject state standards. Instead, she said the board should focus on helping to determine how those standards are taught. Arco said that he voted against the elementary pilot materials because he had not finished reviewing them and may support them later. He also said he believes the district high school materials meet the standards. Arco added that he opposed the ethnic studies lessons because they're political, divisive, and harmful to students. And he's right. Evanson said the new standards ask students to understand multiple perspectives on historical events, draw conclusions, and analyze those conclusions. A higher level of skill than previous standards focused more on memorization. That, by the way, fits perfectly with exactly what Katrin Wigfall was saying about the studies and what they're doing to them now. Multiple historic perspectives, draw conclusions. Are those the only perspectives, though? We should stick with the facts. Listen, these are garbage arguments. So let's say a teacher decided to dedicate a lesson on the flying spaghetti monster. Students can then decide for themselves whether or not they also believe in the flying spaghetti monster. I mean, that's essentially where this could go in the classroom if they

0: wanted based off of the current standards. Historical events draw conclusions, but you're not giving them the historical events. Our education system would benefit to going back to memorization, because then and only then, when you're given the facts, can a student actually go and come to a conclusion. Otherwise, they're just coming to whatever conclusion the teacher is putting forward and accepting it at face value. Even on hot button topics, he said, students are learning how to form their own opinions and debate respectfully. I'm not sure if people who aren't in the classroom understand how capable our students are. Yes, that's the problem. You guys, we just don't trust the students enough to be able to handle this left-wing Marxist propaganda and reach conclusions. They could find out it's wrong on their own. Pfft. How dare you not trust our students? Give me a break already. Unfortunately, unless we do get new leadership in the state that can uproot this, we're going to see the devastating impacts of this, especially in our elections, for years to come. And I'll give you an example right now. Like, who do you think is making up the protests that take place? The on-the-street insurrectionists during Operation Metro Surge. Outside the city's church, you have young and old individuals. And as a matter of fact, what we've seen are young individuals, you know, a few years out of high school, taking part in protests with older generations. We played a video a couple of weeks back of this lunatic of a woman outside the city's church protesting, talking about the dimdos and don't bring your kids by because we have dimdos and all this. It turns out that she was apparently a high school teacher. So you had the indoctrination baked into the curriculum, and then pushing back on that leftist teacher, which I assume they're a leftist, that they're conservative, they're lying, saying that we're just not trusting the students enough. No, the problem is the students are being fed a bunch of propaganda from the teachers, and they don't have a baseline of which to actually form a cohesive view or opinion because you're not giving them the facts. Speaking of the city's church, by the way, the St. Paul city's attorney's office has declined to go and bring about state criminal charges against the demonstrators who disrupted the January 18th service at the city's church. In a statement, the city attorney Irene Kao said videos and materials related to the January 18th incident were insufficient to establish probable cause and result in a criminal conviction. So no state charges filed for the anti-ICE demonstrators who disrupted a church service. You know what? I bet if a bunch of conservatives went to a mosque and did that, they'd all be locked up for a really, really long time. We have a biased and dangerously unserious justice system in the Twin Cities. And case in point is what I just shared with you. Coming up, we'll get to your comments from the iHeartRadio app. Also, we're going to be talking with endorsed Minnesota GOP Attorney General candidate Ron Schutz. We also have some news out of Minneapolis, as the Minneapolis Park Board is weighing closing a dog park. I'll tell you the reason why they're weighing closing this dog park. I'll give you a bit of a tease on this. Let me just say that anybody who would oppose this or has the ability to potentially legitimately oppose this is already dead. So I'll bring you details coming up in hour three here on Twin Cities News Talk, AM 1130 and 103.5 FM.
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0: That's right. He is correct.
2: Wow.
0: Freedom Friday tomorrow. Catherine Johnson, Center of the American Experiment, A.K. Kamara, Representative Max Reimer all in studio. And the way that I'm moving through prep this morning, I have no idea what we're going to talk about tomorrow. Spend the rest of the day figuring that out. I do know what we're going to talk about right now. Joining me on the show, I am very pleased to welcome, escaping some of the controversy that unfolded from the convention over the weekend, the GOP-endorsed candidate for Attorney General Ron Schutz. Good morning, Ron. Thank you so much for coming on the show this morning. How are we doing?
3: Good morning, John. Glad to be here, as always.
0: Let's start off with a bit of what transpired. We'll look back, and then we'll look ahead. Let's look back briefly. What is your assessment of what took place over the weekend with the GOP convention? Obviously, there's a lot of confusion and frustration about how some of these endorsements went out, especially when it comes to the governor's race. You did get the endorsement from the GOP, so congratulations on that. But I'm curious your assessment and your thoughts on moving forward with this endorsement process in the years to come.
3: So we started the convention by having my race determined first. And of course, as I think you know, and people who follow this know, when I got in the race in October, we were very excited about taking on Keith Ellison, and nobody else ever got in a race. So I never had an opponent, and nobody has filed in the primary. So my race was first up. We had a great video. I gave a rousing speech, really got the room wound up. And when I finished, there was a very quick, everybody in favor of Ron, stand up. Everybody stood up. Everybody clapped and cheered. I gave a brief acceptance speech. And then it moved on to other business. But our focus from that moment onward, as it has been since we got in this campaign, is defeating Keith Ellison. And that's what we're focused on going forward. The endorsement process had some hiccups, has been reported in the press. We've got primaries. Those things will sort its way out. Our schedule is so busy that we're just focused on having a change here in Minnesota. Yeah. And having an attorney general who will not be focused on politics, but rather on the business of the people.
0: Well, and let's speak to that, talking with, again, Attorney General candidate Ron Schutz. For those that aren't aware, you're a former JAG prosecutor, chair of one of Minnesota's largest law firms, and so you're bringing a lot of expertise to this race. How do you approach this? Keith Ellison, obviously, has a machine behind him, the DFL. There is a stark difference between the visions that he has for the state and, I believe, the vision that you have for the state. So how do you effectively draw those contrasts to try to reach those voters that might have typically gone for Keith Ellison, but there might be an open door considering just how much controversy we've had here in the state, especially under his watch? So how do you approach drawing that contrast, and what do you focus on?
3: Well, John, you pointed out certainly part of what the contrasts are, and it's a political campaign. We get up every morning, and what we do is we go to work. We go to events. We talk to people. We raise money. We go to fundraisers. We go to meet and greets, and it's just about getting the message out. You'll see us out in parades this summer, and it's just doing the hard work. People will start to focus on this race, and they're fed up with fraud. I think they're fed up with a lot of things in the state. polls have shown that people do not think the state is going in the right direction. And what we're hoping is that people understand it is clearly time for a change. We cannot have the same people in charge who've been in charge the last 8 years, especially in the Attorney General's office, because we've had this massive fraud. Crime is way up from pre-COVID times. And I could go on and on with all the problems we've got in the Attorney General's office. So we need to educate the populace.
0: Well, and let's go there in this respect. Talking with the Minnesota Republican Attorney General candidate Ron Schutz. How would you envision your role as Attorney General compared to how Keith Ellison has conducted himself? I mean, is it a matter of he's operating within the purview of the Attorney General's office, but he's simply reaching different conclusions and focusing on different aspects than you would? Or do you feel like he's been abusing that position and you would treat the Attorney General's office differently?
3: What Keith Ellison has done has turned the Attorney General's office into the litigation wing of the DFL party. He is focused on raising his national profile. He has frequently sued the Trump administration. He's devoted substantial resources of the Attorney General's office to joining lawsuits filed by the California Attorney General against the Trump administration. Those lawsuits are almost always in either Rhode Island, Massachusetts, Washington State, anywhere but Minnesota. He's really not focused on Minnesota. He spends time palling around with Bernie Sanders. What I will do is I will return the office to the people of the state of Minnesota. It's the people's law firm, and it should be doing the people's business. It needs to be working with various state agencies, providing them legal representation. We need to be extremely proactive on fraud, something Keith Ellison has absolutely failed to do. He will prosecute the occasional one-off fraud cases if they land on his desk, but he has done nothing to prosecute the systemic fraud that we have in all these government programs. And I will be laser-focused on that. I'll be laser-focused in aggressively pursuing consumer protection. It will be a night-and-day difference when I'm elected Attorney General.
0: Well, and this is one of the things we're going to talk about in just a moment. I have a story here from Fox 9 where you have a Minnesota Medicaid fraudster. You know, he was brought in, charges against him, but now he's been let off on probation despite still owing $1.7 million in restitution. The argument, Ron Schutz, is essentially that, well, you know, he can't pay this back if he's not working, and if he's on probation, he can't work, so he needs to go back to work. But we're letting people off the hook, and in my view, we're continuing to encourage individuals to do this criminal behavior. Is there anything within the Attorney General's office that can be done on that level where you have these judges that are making decisions to let these fraudsters essentially off the hook?
3: Well, there are a couple of things that can be done, but there are some limits because the judges, it's their job to do the sentencing, and they've got guidelines and various things that they use for that. But one of the things that the Attorney General's office can do in conjunction with local prosecutorial authorities is make sure that there is strong evidence put together during the sentencing phase of these cases so that judges feel comfortable in imposing substantial and, when appropriate, harsh penalties here. I mean, there needs to be a deterrent effect. That's one of the purposes of criminal sentencing, is you want a deterrent effect so that when somebody else is thinking of doing the same thing, they see how those people, if caught, get treated. And if they are slapped on the wrist, it sends the wrong message.
0: The website is Ron4MNAG, just Ron4MNAG.com, looking at the website. Before we wrap up, let me ask you one quick question, and then I'll give you the opportunity to let the audience know what it is you need right now in terms of your campaign. But one of the things I often like to ask, and we've had a chance to talk a few times since you made the made the announcement, has there anything that sort of changed in your mind since you announced that you were running for AG up until now? about aspects of the race or you're wanting this position that maybe has shifted a bit in the middle of campaigning? I'm always curious to get the perspective of when campaigns are going on, if there's something that's sort of surprised the candidates in the middle of the election cycle.
3: I really haven't had any surprises at this point. When we got into campaign, you know, the major issues, especially fraud being the primary issue, is something that continues to have headlines in the paper. And as we know from the recent federal indictments, the Justice Department has a task force now where they are really focusing on the crime here. And then if you look at something that happened somewhat recently, there have been some headlines on this when Governor Walz, who, by the way, I call Walz and Ellison the fraud bros, and I people really need to understand that. One of the campaign slogans we have is Walz and Ellison, the fraud bros, one down, one to go. you know, Walz recognized that because of his complicity and his doing nothing and tolerating all the fraud, his reelection was untenable. Well, Keith Ellison spent his tied to him at the side. And in fact, I would argue that Keith Ellison is far more responsible than Tim Walz, because Keith Ellison could have taken some prosecutorial action. He could have used the power of the Attorney General's office to stop and be proactive on this fraud, and never did it. So the fraud bros, like I said, one down, one to go.
0: Ron, for MNAG, what is it you need most from individuals who would like to support your campaign right now?
3: I need them to get in the fight, John. As I said at the convention, they need to volunteer. They need to get active. They need to put lawn signs out. They need to talk to their neighbors, their friends, their work colleagues. They need to inform them. Always need donations, of course. So what we really need are people to get in the fight, get in the arena with us. It's not necessarily easy, but it's the right thing to do. So I really encourage people to step up and help us on our campaign.
0: Endorsed Minnesota Attorney General candidate for the Republican Party, Ron Schutz. Again, ron4mnag.com. Always great to speak with you. Thank you so much for joining the show this morning.
3: Thank you, John.
0: Coming up, we do have a couple of Governor Tim Walz items to share. Also, Minnesota Mouse debuting tonight. Liz Collin and Dr. J.C. Shea, their latest documentary. I'll give you details on how you can watch that. And we do have a fraud-related story. And Minneapolis Ways closing a dog park because it's located on indigenous land. As I mentioned before, the only people who might even have an argument against that are long since dead. All the details coming up in this final hour of Thursday's show. Don't go anywhere. 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
14: 2026 is setting up to be an interesting year in Minnesota politics. 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

0: Twin Cities News Talk, AM 1130, 103.5 FM. I was just texting with the former producer on this show, going back a few years, Sam Sansevier. Now works at her sister station right across the hall, K102. She had a birthday yesterday. 31. That's insane to me. I know logically it makes sense based off of how long I've been here, but it's crazy. Like, I'll be 54 in July, but that also makes no sense to me at all. I haven't matured beyond the age of 16, for crying out loud.
1: Judgment is nigh, for the Belschnickel is I.
2: Yes, he is finally nigh.
1: I am nigh.
0: Case in point. Minnesota Governor Tim Walz established a Ministry of Truth, essentially, the Governor's Council on Recording the Truth of Operation Metro Surge and Operation Paris. This is to document the immigration enforcement efforts in the state. As if you didn't know already that this was just a tool for Democrat propaganda, he has tapped former Hennepin County judge, activist, social justice zealot, Peter Cahill, to chair the council, which aims to create a public record of the impact of these operations. And they're not even getting the data right. I've got multiple stories, and I'll save these for tomorrow. But the Minnesota Reformer has a piece as they continue to try to make up these numbers to vilify Trump, immigrations, customs enforcement, and the right. Metro Surge cost an estimated 46,000 hospitality jobs. No, Metro Surge didn't do that. The people who responded and reacted to Metro Surge did that. In the meantime, you have the city of Minneapolis trying to say that $81 million in tax revenue went up in smoke. Sales data, sales revenue, tax revenue. Because of Operation Metro Surge, Fox 9 actually did some fact-checking and found out that it was a fraction of that. If you actually looked at the relevant data, Operation Paris was the federal investigation into the Minnesota refugee fraud that was initiated in January. Walz said his new council will, doing that thing with my fingers, help create a lasting public record of both the harm endured and the resilience of Minnesotans demonstrated during this difficult chapter in our state's history. It's all made up. It's all made up. The difficulty was completely manufactured and totally avoidable. Cahill is most well known as the judge who presided over former Minneapolis police officer Derek Chauvin's sham of a murder trial and has faced criticism for his rulings in that case, including his decision to allow certain police training documents to be shown to the jury, according to the article from the Daily Wire. Walz's office said in the press release that Cahill is widely recognized for his commitment to the fair administration of justice, judicial transparency, and public service. Yeah, you want to know how committed he is to a fair administration of justice? Need I remind you that one of the officers swept up in this Tu Tao during a courtroom hearing would refuse to say that he was guilty because he wasn't. And then it was a bridge too far when he recited a biblical verse. And that was too much for Cahill, who then vindictively added another year to his sentence. Yeah, that's who this former Hennepin County hacktivist judge really is. The American Civil Liberties Union of Minnesota and the Advocates for Human Rights each were allowed to appoint one member to the council. Oh, fantastic. I'm sure there'll be an even balance of individuals who also recognize the fact that everything that transpired during Operation Metro Surge in terms of any controversy could have been completely avoided if idiots had just stayed at home. It's just like the idiots that are still out with their dimdos every single day in front of the Whipple building because they have nothing better to do with their life. And they also know they're not going to be prosecuted if they break the law, as we saw with the city's church issue. On the Minnesota Secretary of State's website, the council is referred to as the, I'm not even joking, the Minnesota Truth Council. Okay, it's council, but I'm adding council. Yeah. Pure propaganda. And probably one of the most glaring commie things that Governor Dim Walz has done. I mean, I know he's done a lot, but one of the most blatant. Speaking of which, Alpha News will premiere the documentary Minnesota Mao on YouTube this evening starting at 7 o'clock. It explores the connections between Governor Dim Walz and Chairman Mao Zedong using interviews, archival footage, and other sources. It will be released on other platforms in the following weeks. So during the YouTube premiere, friends of the show Liz Collin, director Dr. J.C. Shea, will be participating in a live chat to respond to comments and offer further insight. Along with the interviews, the documentary is based upon the archival footage, books, news, and social media, and other sources with more than 300 references. A screening for the documentary took place earlier this week. Sold out crowd. Minnesota State Representative Pam Altendorf said that Minnesota Mao was another outstanding documentary revealing the inside politics leading up to and currently influencing the Minnesota political and economic crisis. Chris Burt, a Minnesota marketing and advertising guru whose photographs were highlighted by the White House Press Secretary Caroline Leavitt and appear in the documentary, said the Minnesota Mao is what the Republicans need to have everyone on the party see and internalize, or they will get their butts kicked. Jeff Brinkman, an outspoken Minnesota entrepreneur who also attended, called it a groundbreaking work exposing the Maoist movement in Minnesota. Again, it'll debut tonight up on YouTube at 7 o'clock, and then it'll be at other locations in the coming weeks. Coming up, details on a Medicaid fraudster discharged from probation, even though he owns $1.7 million in restitution. I guess crime doesn't pay. And why Minneapolis is talking about closing a dog park because it's located on indigenous land. I suppose the answer is in the headline. I do want to share with you my thoughts and the details of the story, along with your talk back of the day brought to you by Minileaf and Minileaf.com. It's all on the way here on Twin Cities News Talk at AM 1130 and 103.5 FM.
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0: 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All right, before we talk a little fraud, dog parks on indigenous land, and ideas for George Floyd Square, doing that thing with my fingers, it is time to bestow the talk back of the day. 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Well, you will taste happy. And congratulations this morning to, I don't have their name. Congratulations to this person, friend of the show, for they are the talk back of the day.
1: Good morning, John. I like your idea for a good show so far t-shirt, but could you please do another one? The John Justice Show, and have on it true international derivative of a pressure.
0: That would be a true international of a depressure.
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0: We actually have it spelled out on the button bar. It's pretty funny. Congratulations. You are the talk back of the day here on Twin Cities News Talk, brought to you by MiniLeaf and MiniLeaf.com. This was a runner-up for the talk back of the day, but often I like to try to keep the heavier politics out of it, and that was the case with this, even though honorary mention for talk back of the day with this one.
3: John, I was talking to a fellow Republican at the Recycle Center, and he lamented that both sides of the political spectrum sound the same and accuse the other side of the same things. I countered with, I don't remember any Republicans dancing when Horton got killed like they did when Kirk got killed.
0: Nope, you're absolutely right. So many of the videos that you see online of lunatic leftists, especially the younger generations and older. I did a couple of videos about this yesterday. I watch them and I go, this is simply a byproduct of individuals only watching and their algorithms only feeding them the left-wing talking points. It's a byproduct of what we talked about regarding education and the fact that this critical race theory leaves out the facts in order to take history and be able to exploit it on a whim whenever a Democrat decides to go and do so, regardless if it's hypocritical or not. And you're absolutely right. Republicans don't act that way. And certainly if there anybody that does, it's a handful and it never gets amplified. Fox 9, in a recent investigation, found that Medicaid fraudsters owe millions but pay back little. We've been talking about this on the show. Several defendants discharged from probation after making either minimal or no payments towards their court-imposed debts. This includes a Medicaid fraudster discharged from probation despite owing $1.7 million in restitution. His name is Tommy Johnson, and here's a bit of the reporting from Fox 9.
4: Tommy Johnson Sr. still owes nearly $1.7 million in restitution.
5: Are you able to pay more in restitution?
6: At the moment.
5: What's that?
6: At the moment.
4: But he is officially no longer on probation.
7: There's simply nothing here that implicates the need to extend probation.
4: The Fox 9 investigators were allowed to record audio of Johnson's recent court hearing after tracking stolen Medicaid money in Minnesota. We identified several cases where convicted fraudsters were discharged from probation despite still owing significant amounts in restitution.
8: The legislature does need to increase the number of ways to make people pay back the restitution.
4: Attorney General Keith Ellison's office arguing that Johnson is a prime example of someone who should remain on probation until he can pay back more of the money he stole as part of a personal care assistance scheme.
7: Probation should be extended because the defendant had the ability to pay more than the minimum required in the restitution order, and he did not.
0: Let me stop here really quick, and because I don't have an answer to this. I just kind of want to throw it out there. So they stole $1.7 million. I'm assuming that the courts would have a means to look at their assets, to look at their bank accounts. unless they've got the money tucked away somewhere where it can't be found. That this is what I don't understand. I assume that there are legal stumbling blocks in the way of just going and seizing individuals' assets, but I know we do this in other circumstances. The simpler way to put this is, if this fraudster Tommy Johnson has got $1 million sitting in a bank account somewhere, why can't they go and grab it? You know, I say that, though, and then essentially it would just be the state of Minnesota that would be getting it back. And I'm just fearful it just would be spent on something else. So the money's just gone at this point in time. So, sorry, that's my more cynical side playing into it. Let's get back to the Fox 9 story.
4: Records show that Johnson only made minimum payments of $25 to $50 a month over the past 3 years. When he pleaded.
0: By the way, how long would it take to pay back $1.7 million at $25 a month? All right, Devin's going to do the math for me.
4: Guilty to multiple charges back in 2023. Johnson avoided prison time because the judge said that the best way for him to pay back the stolen money is, quote, if he is out working in the community, earning a living to do so.
5: Are you working? They said you were working two jobs.
9: Oh, man, you got to keep working to live. That's what we need to live in days.
5: Do you hope to get this resolved soon?
9: One day. You know.
0: He didn't care.
4: Johnson's attorney convinced the judge last month to end his probation.
0: Did you get an answer, by the way, there, Devin?
10: My public school math says 5,600 years.
11: It's a bold strategy, Cotton. Let's see if it pays off for him.
4: Arguing it is unrealistic for him to ever pay back all the money.
12: It's a significant burden, and there's no way that Mr. Johnson is going to be able to pay the $1 million. And everyone knows that, and everyone knew it at sentencing.
4: The attorney general's office argued that Johnson's probation should be extended up to 2 years, the maximum allowed under state law.
0: Yeah.
4: A law Ellison says needs more teeth so the state can recover more of the money stolen from Medicaid.
8: For the person who just doesn't care and is trying to get away with wrongdoing, I think we need stronger medicine for people like that.
4: Attorney General Keith Ellison's office said in a follow-up statement to the Fox 9 investigators that we will, quote, continue to urge courts to use all the tools at their disposal to ensure the fraudsters we convict pay back as much of the money they stole as possible. It will now be up to DHS and the Department of Revenue to try and enforce a potential civil judgment or take other actions to claw back some of that money Tommy Johnson was initially ordered to pay. Paul Bloom, Fox 9.
0: Yeah, again, that story from Fox 9. The questions that I asked tells you why this individual has been let off the hook. Because it's more beneficial for Democrats to have these stories forgotten than it is to keep an individual like this either locked up or on probation paying this money back, because they know they're not going to recoup it either. It's a joke. He should stay behind bars because that sets the precedent to other fraudsters that, you know, hey, if we catch you, even if we can't go and get the money back from you, then you're going to have to stay in jail. But again, that's too much when it comes to the judges here in the state of Minnesota, most of which are just hacktivists.
13: Hey, John, did you ever watch that movie in the 90s called Blank Check,
0: where I think I saw it once.
13: Accidentally gets a blank check from a criminal and defrauds him for $1 million, but then he spends it all in a week? It's probably what this guy did. He just spent $1.7 million. Also, remember when $1 million was a lot of money back then?
0: I do. It's not anymore. I've used this example many times. When Survivor first started, the big selling point of watching it is, it's not they have to go and rough it for 30 days. No, it was they're going to win $1 million. And now they didn't even talk about that. I don't even know if they win money anymore. My wife loves Survivor. She goes back and watches old seasons. I'm like, really?
14: I love it too.
0: Do you really?
14: Yes.
0: Yeah.
14: My favorite show.
0: I enjoy watching it, but I can't go back and watch old seasons.
14: That's fair.
0: Yeah. I can't go back and watch like old, unless it's my driver that won a race, I'll go back and watch a portion of it. But even then I don't. But then I go and give Melinda a hard time for watching old seasons of Survivor. And she just looks at me going, you have no room to talk. Do you know how many times you watch Star Wars movies a week? I go, I know. You're right.
1: Hey, John, if you can't pay back the money that you stole, then you go to jail.
0: Ah,
1: it's really, really easy.
0: Oh, wish I had my clip. Straight to jail. Right to jail. Undercooked chicken, right to jail. Overcooked fish, straight to jail.
15: I took on a second job to help pay my bills.

0: steal a few million dollars, and the only punishment I'm going to get is I have to pay it back at $50 a week or $100 a month, or is that it? Sounds like a pretty good deal to me.
1: Yeah. Yeah. Especially if you've got that money tucked away somewhere and nobody knows where it is and you can just go get it whenever you'd like and you don't have to pay it back. You could basically just pull money out of the money that you stole to make the monthly payment, and you still are going to have plenty of money that you stole. Joseph drives the point home.
2: Good morning, John. Let's be real about this. These giveaway money programs are designed to be this way, designed to be abused. That money is redistributed to people who spend it on Democrats and progressive policies. And if they put them in jail for a long time when they get caught, then that's going to disincentivize these people to keep abusing these programs and putting money in Democrat pockets.
1: Bingo. And with that,
3: me and the boys are going birding this afternoon.
1: All right, let's wrap up on this. Just because I thought this was ridiculous. I could be wrong, but the Minneapolis Park Board, all right, it is weighing whether a proposal to close a popular off-leash dog park located on sacred land to indigenous people. I sense that there's something else in this story. Just being completely upfront, I sense that this is not the entirety of this story. Okay. Situated on more than 6 acres near the Mississippi River, the Minnehaha Dog Park is a popular dog, is popular with dog owners and four-legged friends for its scenic views and expansive spaces to roam. But now advocates have raised concerns about the dog park's location, arguing that it's part of the, and I'm probably going to say this wrong, so my apologies, but the Minnowasinne, this is an area sacred to the Dakota people, M-N-I-O-W-E-S-N-I, the Minnowasinne, Dakota people with cultural and archaeological significance. As a complete aside, when I read that the first time of this group, it reminded me of the Knights Who Say Knee from Monty Python. If you're familiar with that. We are the Knights Who Say Knee. My favorite part is when they changed later on. We are no longer the Knights Who Say Knee. We are now the Knights Who Say Icky, Icky, Icky, Batang, Loopoing, Rider. Remember what I said? Hadn't matured beyond the age 16. The resolution to close and decommission the park will go before the park board's planning and commission on Wednesday night. And if passed, it will be heard by the full board. So, listen, dogs have been at this park now for a long time. I don't know how long it's been in existence, but I would imagine a long time. They've done their business on this park for a long time. I think any damage relating to indigenous people's issues has probably already been done. And anyone who could potentially legitimately get offended by this is already dead. Just saying. Last month, the park board members also heard from the National Park Service, the Minnesota Historical Society, and the indigenous people about the significance of the area. So, according to the commissioner, the resolution directs the superintendent to work to decommission the off-leash area at the earliest date, no later than December 31st. The decision was not made lightly, they say, according to Bring Me the News. But they said it was the right thing to do. Garcia went on to say, I understand how important off-leash recreation is to our pets, and I understand the difficulty of losing off-leash access to such a unique place. However, as I consider the harm caused to indigenous people, I found the best option was to move to decommission the off-leash recreation area while maintaining access for people and leashed pets and moving forward to find an alternate location for off-leash recreation. How is this causing harm at all? Why not just rename it for the indigenous people that allegedly this land is? And did we go back and really track how many other groups were on that land? Perhaps it was owned by another family at some point in time after the indigenous people. What about their rights to that land? You see where I'm going here. This is ridiculous.

0: Residents have voiced opposition to the closure. There's a Facebook group changing its name to Save the Mini Ha Ha Dog Park in recent weeks. Yeah. Listen, all this, usually the only reason why these things come about is because there's an organization or a group that needs to grab some influence, needs to get a little power and get their name out there. And so they go to do this to take away the ability of individuals to enjoy the land. Why not put up a plaque? Talk about the indigenous aspect of the land for the park goers so they can learn a little history in the process.
1: Hey, John, if the city board is so damn concerned about the dog park, why don't they give the city back?
0: 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Thank you so much for hanging out with us this morning. 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Tomorrow in studio, Katherine Johnson, RNC Committeeman A.K. Kamara, and Representative Max Reimer, and your on and off topic comments all morning long. Have yourself a fantastic Thursday. I'll talk to you guys tomorrow morning. Make it a great one. Bye.
2: Thanks, everybody. You guys are the best.
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4: Good morning. We have delays. Highway 169 northbound from Highway 101 to Old Shakopee. Highway 10 slow eastbound from Central to 35W. 94 slow westbound from Carmine.
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6: And I am Tarika Foster Brasby, journalist, sports reporter, basketball analyst.
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15: Fire is when you're shooting more moderately. Fox's Griff Jenkins.
16: Despite Iranian reports that peace talks have ceased, the president says talks are actually going pretty well and that a deal may soon be at hand.
17: The negotiation itself has gone very well, actually. Very well. It could happen. I mean, if it happens, and it might not happen, you know, who knows? But if it happens, it could happen like over the weekend.
16: Meanwhile, in a sign of growing GOP frustrations on Capitol Hill, four House Republicans joined Democrats in passing a war powers resolution rebuking the president's war in Iran. That now heads to the Senate. But if it passes in the Senate, you can bet that it will be vetoed at the president's desk.
15: And meet the president's veto pen. California is still counting primary votes from Tuesday. Republican governor frontrunner Steve Hilton says they're in lies the problem.
18: This election system that they've created here is just another monument to their uselessness, another version of high-speed rail.
15: Fox's Madeline Rivera says Republicans Hilton and L.A. mayoral candidate Spencer Pratt are still holding leads with their agenda for change.
19: The latest numbers from the Associated Press show Hilton with about 28% of the vote. Democrat Javier Becerra is in second place of nearly 26%, and fellow Democrat Tom Steyer is in third place with roughly 20%. But millions of votes still need to be counted, which, of course, could change the results. And part of the delay is because so many people in California vote by mail, and those ballots, of course, take longer to receive, verify, and count. Hilton is frustrated. So the uncounted ballots could lean Democratic, but Hilton thinks he'll maintain his lead because people are hungry for change.
15: The count could take weeks in all. 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
21: Minnesota News Network. Good morning, I'm Brent Palm. U.S. Senator Tina Smith is urging colleagues to reject a spending package that would provide more than $70 billion to ICE and Customs and Border Protection. Smith argues Congress should not increase funding until stronger oversight is in place and the investigations are completed into the deaths of Alex Pretty and Renee Good.
22: There has not been a full and impartial investigation. There have been no reforms to stop ICE from kicking down the doors of your home without a warrant. There is nothing to stop masked secret agents from pulling people out of their cars.
21: Senate Republicans say the federal agencies need additional resources. The medical examiners working to identify a body found floating in the Mississippi River in Hastings. Water patrol officers from Dakota County and Pierce County, Wisconsin, recovered the body Sunday. Golfers are encouraged to play 9 or 18 holes on Saturday for Golf Day Minnesota. MGA Executive Director John Mays says it's a way to celebrate what golf does for Minnesota.
23: It's really a greater than $3 billion industry in our state. Creates over 25,000 jobs and just generates so much community support and love.
21: And the Minnesota Lynx go for their sixth straight victory tonight when they host the Golden State Valkyries. This is MNN. On KTLK.
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3: Good morning. We have delays. Highway 169 northbound from Highway 101 to Old Shakopee. Highway 10 slow eastbound from Central to 35W. 94 slow westbound from Carmichael to the...
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5: 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FOMOsynthesis.
4: Yeah, close enough. 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
4: Yep.
26: Lingo Kids!
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1: Glenn Beck is on.
2: Yeah, hello, America. Welcome to the Glenn Beck program. There's a lot going on today. We have the, one of the most incredible stories I think I've read. It's what the SPLC was doing. Remember when they said they were, you know, they were sponsoring the Klan and, you know, trying, they were doing, you know, some. I'm telling you, nothing. None of the hate stuff is true. None of it is true. The SPLC, now it is revealed, were actually reimbursing Klan members for their hoods. What? Let me ask you, when you're filling out your expense report, what does it say in the drop box that for where, what category does your Klan hood go into, SPLC? There's so much more on that story. The Democrat in New Jersey that is in Todd Beamer's district that won has terror ties. Not good. How's this guy going to get a security clearance? We'll talk about that. The decline in support for LGBTQ. What does that mean? We'll get into that here in just a second. And something I call the third temptation. Something I started talking to you about yesterday with this revelation about Candace Owens' vacation. I don't really care about her vacation. I do think it's interesting that she's vacationing in Russia. That's not interesting. I'd like to do that if I felt safe. But where she's speaking, she's speaking in the same conference put on by Alexander Dugin and Vladimir Putin, and both of them are speaking there. And it is something, it's not good. It's really not good. I'm going to tell you about it and why you need to care about it. Let me attempt to show you a different way and how this is actually, we've seen this movie before, and conservatives have already rejected it once. Let me explain in 60 seconds. First, let me tell you about our sponsor. It's Preborn. When an unexpected pregnancy happens, the conversation usually focuses on the mom, and of course it should. She's carrying the baby. She faces a lot of pressure, but she needs support. What about dad? A lot of young men are really terrified, and they're unsure of themselves, and they're wondering whether they're ready, whether they can provide, whether they have what it takes. One of the things I appreciate about a Preborn is they don't just care about the baby. They care about the moms, they care about the dads, and they care about the baby. They care about the whole family. And they encourage fathers as well, helping them see that their child is a gift and their role matters so they can step up to the responsibility of being a dad. They become more likely to support the mom, more likely to choose life, and more likely to embrace the incredible privilege of fatherhood. Today, help another father experience that same amount of hope. For $28, you can sponsor an ultrasound through Preborn and help expectant parents see a future filled with life and compassion and hope with God's love. 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Dial #250. 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That's #250, keyword baby, or go to preborn.com/back. Okay, yesterday I started telling you about this trip. There's a story at glennbeck.com. It is a must read. I don't tell you that very often, that these are things that you must read. This is one. You must be aware of this. This is the line that will decide, I believe, one of the crucial lines will decide whether you're on the right side or the wrong side. Even the very elect are going to be misled, okay? And it's going to get harder and harder to see the truth. So let me recap. Yesterday, I told you one of the most followed conservative voices in America, Candace Owens, announced a quiet family vacation in Russia. She was going to go see the cathedrals. She was saying it's a little faith tourism with her husband. Nothing wrong with that. And a handful of researchers did something that I said yesterday was almost embarrassingly simple. They just read the program. She was listed in as a speaker at the Kremlin's flagship forum, one of Vladimir Putin's headlines, a few names down from Vladimir Putin, is the Russian philosopher Alexander Dugin. Now, on that same roster is Candace Owens, and she said she was going to meet Alexander Dugin and maybe talk to him, yada, yada. Well, this is really bad, really bad. The thread the researchers pulled didn't lead to her, however. It led back to him, the man they call Putin's brain, who wrote back in 1997, the way to break America was to feed divisions and flatter its urge to retreat from the world. Then he also casts Russia as the holy restrainer in a final war against the Satanic West, and it, that Satanic West and the Jewish Antichrist that will come from apparently America or siding with us, is going to be fought by Russia, the right Christians that have teamed up with Islam. Okay. And I told you how this idea written in Moscow can end up in your earbuds in Ohio listening to a podcast. And it's called narrative laundering. You strip the fingerprints off the message and you slip it in the mouth of somebody you already trust. So it doesn't sound like it's foreign. It sounds like home, and voila. Okay. The payload was a single engineered question. Does your faith come first or your country? Which I told you yesterday is a false choice. Built to set the two great loves of a Christian patriot at war with each other. And the most uncomfortable part was where it gets in. Not through an enemy in a foreign uniform, but through allies waving our own flag and quoting our own scriptures. It was built to fool people exactly like you and me. Luckily, I have been watching this guy, Alexander Dugin, for years. I've been warning you for years. He is about to set, he is on center stage now in much of the right and in Christendom. So I want to show you today, I want to take it from a different angle. I want to show you the same thing, but from a different angle. Because people in this audience already diagnosed this disease once before. You just didn't know you were being trained to recognize it. So let me help you recognize what you're facing by showing you what you've already recognized. Do you remember when we started talking about Barack Obama in 2007 and 8 and we found Jeremiah Wright? And we heard crazy things coming from the pulpit with Jeremiah Wright. We did our homework. What is that? That's liberation theology. Okay. It swept through the church in the last century. But you, hopefully, were not fooled. You saw it for what it was. Marxism in a cassock. The cross traded for the hammer and sickle. Salvation redefined as revolution. Remember, it takes the gospel from a personal salvation goal to a collective salvation goal. God doesn't save us collectively. He saves us individually. And when you get this, when you get liberation theology, the kingdom of God collapses into a five-year plan and the gospel is reduced to a means and a political ends. Okay. You knew that a faith bent into a weapon for the class struggle had to, it had already stopped being faith, and it had to be stopped because it's not faith. Even the Vatican said so. Cardinal Ratzinger himself warned that you can't borrow, you know, categories of Marx and still be preaching Christ. You can't. So you are right. You got liberation theology. Hold on to that clarity for one more minute because you're going to need it. Because the same offer has just come back around. Now, new and improved. And this time it's not coming from the left. It's coming from the right. And it's coming for you. And it's not arriving with a red star. It arrives under a golden dome. It doesn't say seize the means of production. It says restore the Christian civilization. It doesn't quote Marx. It quotes our church fathers. And it is aimed with great precision at the one group who would never fall for the left-wing version. At the faithful, the traditional, the patriotic Christian who has spent his whole life resisting exactly this kind of maneuver from the other direction. So here's what you have to see, because you of all people are equipped to see it. It's exactly the same heresy. Liberation theology politicized the faith and dragged it left. This new thing politicizes the faith and drags it to the right. But the sin underneath is identical. Taking the kingdom that is not of this world and nailing it to a kingdom that is of this world. Remember, this new philosophy is you got to get in with the Russians. You got to get in with a Christian prince, because only this kingdom of the world will save the next kingdom. You know that's garbage. And the moment you turn the internal into a tool of the temporal, you've handed someone else the handle. And in this case, the someone holding that handle sits in Moscow. The liberation theologians thought they were using Marxism. Marxism was using them. And I'm telling you that the man selling the czar to the rescue of Christendom are running exactly the same play. And the faithful are meant to be the instrument, not the author. Let me tell you something that cynics will never say to you. I respect you too much to flatter or to lie to you. And here's what everyone who will stand against this will not say, and it must be said. This new theology that is coming out, extraordinarily dangerous, is going to capture a lot of people, including people like you and me, because it's grievance. It starts on grievance. They're not wrong about the culture. There is something in our culture, our entertainment, our schools, our screens, our institutions that has set itself against Christ, not always in name, sometimes in name, but always in spirit, in its teachings, in its trappings. And the ache that you feel that you are looking at anti-Christ stuff coming from our culture, that's not paranoia. And it's not nostalgia. It's like, I remember Leave It to Beaver. They would have never done. No. This is discernment screaming at you. And the disease is real, which is exactly why the counterfeit is so dangerous. Remember, the author of all lies, he doesn't make things out of whole cloth. A lie that works is never built on a false diagnosis. It's built on a true diagnosis, welded to a cure that is poison. You will see, and I've got a monologue on this maybe next week. I'm running out of time this week. But I was thinking about this yesterday, and I started doing some research on all of the people that have diagnosed the sickness, but it was the medicine that was poison, okay? Liberation theology was right. The poor were crushed. This movement is right. The culture is evil. But a correct diagnosis is the bait, as it always is. So let me name the cure for what it is in the oldest terms we have. Let me give you the cure here in 60 seconds. First, let me tell you about our sponsor. This half hour, it's Simply Safe. In the movies, the burglar always makes one huge mistake. He knocks over a lamp. He steps on a dog toy. He makes some sort of noise and that alerts the homeowner. 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
2: Okay, so somebody has diagnosed the problem, right? Now they're giving you a solution. Let me name the cure for what it is. There is a moment in the wilderness when Satan takes Christ up to a high place and shows him all the kingdoms in the world in all their glory, and he makes him an offer. All of this I'll give to you, the power, the victory, the restored dominion. Just bow down to me. That is the offer on the table right now to all of Christian civilization. It will all be handed back to you. Your enemies routed, your culture war won, not in a generation of patient labor, but in a stroke, all of it. You just bow to me. You just bow to the strong man. You just bow to Mother Russia. You bow to the Christian Empire. Trade your birthright of ordered liberty for a guarantee of victory. Christ was shown that exact deal, and he refused it. Not because the kingdoms weren't real, but because the price was everything that mattered. You shall worship the Lord your God, and him only shall you serve. Not the czar, not the empire, not the man who promises to do the fighting for you. I don't care if it's Putin or Trump. We do not need a Christian prince. We need Christians that understand what it means to be a Christian and the power of Christ alone and the power of living your life the right way and living your life more like him and serving him. Understand what the rescue actually does. It's not saving anything. The rescue from Christ does. A church taken into the arms of the state is not a rescued church. It's a captured one. Look east and you'll see the autopsy. A faith made into a department of government. It's shepherds reading the regime script, the gospel reduced to a flag. That is not Christianity protected. That is Christianity stuffed and mounted on your wall. A faith that you are forced to profess is not a faith at all. And a kingdom handed to you by Caesar was never the kingdom of God. Render unto Caesar what is Caesar's. Render unto God what is God. The whole con depends on you forgetting where that line is drawn. It depends on you being so overwhelmed by the evil in this culture. The culture that has turned against Christ. And it has. And us being afraid, us not recognizing the power of our own Christianity, the power of our own Christ and Savior, that we'll look to a man to fight it. A man who does not believe in individual rights. Everything in the gospel is about the individual. Everything. Nothing is about the collective. This is all about the collective and not the individual. So how do we fight? Well, we fight the American way because the people who founded this country already handed us the best weapon. They forged it for exactly this hour. Our founders were not naive about virtue. They knew a free republic can't run on machinery, and we let the machinery run. John Adams said it. Our Constitution was made only for a moral and religious people, wholly inadequate government for any other. Washington, in his farewell, said religion and morality, the indispensable supports for political prosperity. They both agreed with your diagnosis 2 centuries ago. A free people must be a good people or they won't be free. But then they did the thing the czars and the commissars would never understand. They secured the faith by refusing it, by refusing to let the government own it. No established church, free exercise for every conscience. Religion in America grew strong precisely because it stayed free. De Tocqueville came looking for a secret and found it. He said it was in our churches. Europe was withering under the protection of the state, while free churches in America were on fire. State religion is a hothouse that kills the plant. Liberty is the open field where it grows wild and deep. It'll never come from the government. Heck, it barely comes from our churches. It comes from the individuals reading their scriptures and personally connecting to Christ. The Russian model is the old European error. With a volume turned all the way up to scream, marry the altar to the throne. Watch the throne devour the altar. America, we tried something braver. We bet that faith held by free men, by persuasion and conviction, not by decree, would outlast any empire. And we've done it for 250 years. That bet has paid. Now we just need to replenish. We just need to renew it. We just need to go back to God. We need to humble ourselves as individuals. That's the road. Not a kingdom handed down from above, but a renewal built from below. Free churches, strong families, schools that actually shape, persuasion instead of coercion, the slow, unglamorous, deeply American work of governing ourselves, starting with the hardest government at all, the government of our own appetites. You want to push back on the culture gone antichrist? You don't need a czar. You need a revival. And no government on earth will ever command a revival. No commissar investments can ever fake one. This road is harder than the other road, but it is the right road. Your soul has a very dear price tag on it. Do not sell it. Do not sell it for cheap tricks and trinkets. 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
4: With your Twin Cities weather, I'm meteorologist Brandon Bormans. More clouds than sun today, with a few scattered showers and thunderstorms, mainly during the first half of the day. It'll be warm again with high temps in the lower 80s. That's your latest forecast on Twin Cities News Talk, AM 1130. Right now, it's 71.
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16: In a meaningless vote, the House voted for bad Republicans and all of the Democrats to limit my war powers right in the middle of my final negotiations to end the war with the Islamic Republic of Iran. Who would do such an unpatriotic thing? They know where the negotiations stand. The Democrats are fueled by Trump derangement syndrome.
2: Fox's Griff Jenkins at the White House, Iran's supreme leader, speaking the anniversary of the death of the Ayatollah, posts the enemy has been defeated in the confrontation with the armed forces. This, as President Trump says, there could be a peace deal by the weekend with Iran. The number of people filing first-time unemployment benefits rising slightly more than expected, but within a healthy job market range. 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
2: Hey, I've agreed to speak with Moms for Liberty again aboard the legendary USS Midway. It's in San Diego, California. It is happening this weekend. I believe tickets are still available. I would love to see you there. I do not get to California. Oh, I don't know. Ever? I can't remember the last time I was in California. Speaking in California, it might have been 10 years, 12 years. It's been a long time since I've spoken in California. So a rare, really rare time to get to meet each other. And it's aboard the USS Midway. I've been working on the speech for a few weeks, wanting to know exactly what to say, you know, the history lesson behind it. The Midway, I don't think people have any idea how Midway even started. It's both fascinating, tremendously heroic and hilarious at the same time. So I'll be there. Stage Steel, I think, is coming. Powerful tributes, fireworks over San Diego Bay, special D-Day remembrance. It'll be a night of faith, freedom, and patriotism. 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Tickets at momsforliberty.org. It's this Saturday. It's momsforliberty.org. Get your tickets now. I would love to meet you. Say hello. It's going to be another incredible night. It is the bookend to what we did on Ellis Island, which was everyone that was there. I mean, as I rode the ferry back and forth with the people that were there, and I talked to everybody, and everybody said it was the most incredible experience of their life. And I think this is going to be another one of those evenings this time in the West Coast. Very rare. It's almost like I'm Bigfoot. It's a Glenn Beck sighting in California. You don't want to miss it this weekend.
3: Glenn, can I just add one
2: thing? Okay. Yeah.
3: I've seen a sneak peek of the speech. I was bawling reading it in written form. If you know what happened at Ellis Island and how Glenn, you know, threw the house down with that speech, you're going to be blown away by this one. Do not miss it. Get your tickets now. It's incredible.
2: It's really good. It's really good. Thanks to Nathan Nipper, who did all this research. We talk beforehand. He's like, what do you want to talk about? And I'll tell him and I'll say, hey, look for this, look for this, look for this. And then he comes back with all of these facts and they're just so great, so great. So you don't miss that. Another thing, speaking of facts, today after the show for insiders only, this is like almost like a full special that we would do. This is a very deep dive on what I think is coming. In fact, you can see if you take, camera three, the chalkboard is being cleared for me right now, because I'm doing a special tonight, today, right after the show at noon. Jason and I have been talking about this for last few weeks. We felt something changing, something air. I go to Europe and I feel strongly something's not right. Something's changing. Something's different. And then we come back and then the news of Iran, and Jason and I started talking about it. And Jason, you saw my research last night and my notes for today for the after show, the overtime show for insiders only. What are your thoughts on it?
17: My first thought was, Glenn, I thought this was going to be 15, 20 minutes, but then you did an entire special. Like, this is pretty much another, like, network size special. It's really something special, with lack of another word. But it is pretty much exactly what I have felt is happening. You put it into words globally, all the different moves and counter moves that are being made and where this is going. And will there be anything that stands in the way in the middle, anything that stands for personal freedom and liberty? There is only one place. You can probably guess who that is. But how does this play out? Well, this is a blueprint, a map of how I see it, how what you're seeing everything play out and what the Trump administration is actually doing to prepare for it. Maybe that's the most important thing, because there is a way through it.
2: So it's brutally honest, because I don't want to give you anything but facts. And when I give you my opinion, I will tell you this is my opinion. I can't prove it. But it is something that if you want to see over the horizon, you need to see, because I think the entire map, the globe is about to change. The map of the globe is about to change, and in a dramatic way. And we're in a completely different phase. I don't think anybody realizes it yet. When Trump came in, that was phase one. We're in phase two and nobody understands it yet. And it's a dicey one. So that will be broadcast live. I'm going to just take a 5-minute break after the show, get my head together, go to the chalkboard, and then we'll come on for the insiders and I will show you this. This is like a big special that we usually do, but without all of the fancy, visuals and everything else. This is just me and you breaking it down. I'll show you what's coming. You don't want to miss that. You have to be an insider to see it. It'll be live. So join the insider now, glennbeck.com/torch, glennbeck.com/torch. And you'll see that right immediately following. That's noon Eastern time. And it'll probably last an hour. Depends on how much I just keep ad-libbing. I'm very bad at it. I just keep adding stuff. But it should run about an hour-ish. A very important hour you don't want to miss. It'll be live, and then you can watch it, on Torch, when you're at home if you don't have time during the middle of the day. But very important. You can listen to it as well. Okay, let me see. There's a couple of things that we should talk about. Let me get to the Klan stuff. So we found out that the Southern Poverty Law Center, this is what, 2 months ago, was paying the Klan. They were actually funding some of the stuff that they would then go on TV and say, look at these radicals. Look at these radicals. Where was that in Carolinas that Trump, you know, said these are fine people on both sides, and everybody said he's talking about the Klan? No, he's not. He wasn't talking about the Klan. Go back and listen to the whole thing, you moron. Anyway, it wasn't about that. But they were, that was funded by the SPLC. Okay. We now find out it's worse than that. It's worse than that. They were also paying members of the Klan to stay with the racist group. So no. You want to leave? No, you think this is morally wrong? No. Can we pay you to stay? And then here, you know what? You need some extra incentive. We'll pay for your Klan uniform. Now call me naive. I never thought about the buying of the Klan uniform process. I don't know where you buy one of those. I don't want to know. I guess I just thought maybe you made it at home by yourself. I mean, what company is making Klan uniforms? And you get a receipt for that? Isn't that something you probably don't want a receipt for? But get a receipt. Look, I'm going to pay for your Klan uniform. This is the SPLC. I'm going to pay for your Klan uniform, but I need a receipt for that. So wherever you're buying your Klan uniform, you're like, I need a receipt. I got to put this on my business expense. What does the Dropbox, when you're filling out your business expenses there, what does the Dropbox say when you're a Klan uniform? What is that? What category does that fall under? I don't know. And that one's probably easier to find the category than literally the crosses that they were burning. The SPLC, it is now out. They paid for cross burning, robes and hoods, recruitment, and living expenses. I got to tell you, if I paid a dime to the SPLC, I think I'd be a little upset. Wait, you paid for the crosses? Do these guys even exist without the SPLC's money? I mean, my guess is yes, in numbers far larger than you would be comfortable with. But really, I'm not so sure now. You're paying for the cross. Did anybody ask? Did Billy Bob Jimbo come up and say, hey, guys, let me just get the cross this time? How is he affording the crosses? I mean, I don't know. Again, do you go to a lumber yard and do you just buy the wood to make the cross? I don't know. Are there special places? And do I need a receipt for that? And when I turn in my receipt, do I have to say, I just think this is things you didn't want tracked. Do I put on the receipt lumber for burning crosses? Just when you thought America could not get more bizarre, you get this story. You get this story. And then how about this one? This week, a Democrat with terror ties linked to the 93 World Trade Center bombing is on track to become New Jersey's next congressman. It's New Jersey's 12th district. He's the guy who was a witness for the defense in the Blind Sheik's trial. Yeah. Then he took a trip over to some godforsaken country. And was doing work with Al Qaeda. Then he decides, I'm going to run for Congress in New Jersey, and not just any place in New Jersey, in the 12th district of New Jersey. Why do I say that's important? Because anybody remember Todd Beamer? I'm talking 25 years ago, but you remember Todd Beamer? Todd Beamer was the let's roll guy on the fourth plane on September 11th that said, let's roll. The only reason why that plane crashed into the middle of a field and not into either the White House or the Capitol is because of Todd Beamer and all the people that were on board on that. They were like, you're not doing this with us. It's his district. So you've gone from a district where the bodies were actually recovered in a burning shell of an airplane to electing a guy who has worked with Al-Qaeda and defended the blind sheik. You know, we're coming up to the 25th anniversary. Years ago. Look at us. Look at what's going on in our world. In our world. I mean, your world. Just being an American. Go to the airport. Take off your belt. All of the crap you have to stand in line for. Give me your eye scan now. All the crap that has happened. You know, if you look back, all of our division, because the wars came from this, the hatred of the flag, all of this stuff, all of this started on 9/11. 25 years ago, this September. Let me say something, I don't know, true. I'm a foreman in a question. Did Osama bin Laden win? I think we're still in the fight. But I would say it's a close fight. We never thought we would be fighting 25 years later, but we are. Everything that we're going through right now, 90% of it comes from 9/11. Maybe that's a question we should ask ourselves more often. Are they winning? Did they win? Because I don't recognize my country anymore. And that was their plan, to push us to the edge of collapse, to hit us so hard, to collapse our economy. Well, our economy stood by the grace of God. But is America? I think that's what our 250th anniversary, coincidentally, is really all about. It's our decision. This is our year to make the decision. Is there going to be another 250 years? There are going to be another 250 days, 250 months, 250 minutes. So are we going to have another anniversary again? This is the year we should decide. Because we're on the ropes, gang. And you want to see those ropes? Join me for the Torch Overtime special today, glenbeck.com/torch. 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
5: From the Choice Bank Traffic Center.
6: 394 eastbound, a stop-and-go delay between Penn Avenue and 94. 35W northbound just tight 36th Street to 94. 169 northbound slows Highway 101 to Highwood Drive.
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0: Look up, look down, look around, look up, look down, look around. In the trees and on the ground, 'cause the ALB must be found.
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0: Look up, look down, look around, look up, look down, look around. In the trees and on the ground, 'cause the ALB must be found.
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5: The insider break with Jason. Jason, can you just take us through Dugin's symbol? This is why an insider wrote and asked me the question. Glenn, would you say that Dugin is Luciferian? Jason. Luciferian.
6: Yeah.
5: Yeah, absolutely. He's Luciferian. And you reminded me of his symbol, which is a, which is six arrows all pointed in a different direction, in different shapes, sizes. And it's a star. And what star is this from the occult?
6: It's the Star of Chaos, Glenn.
5: Star of Chaos. Who is the author of all chaos? And he started this with his symbol because he wanted to create chaos in the United States. This is the guy who Candace Owens and others have met with, she's speaking with, in Russia this week. And this is the guy, most likely his influence is in your church. Be very careful.

0: 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When you hear about Israel in the news, it's easy to think about the headlines and the politics or another conflict far away, but for families in Israel and Jews around the world, this is personal. Anti-Semitic attacks in the Holy Land and all across the globe are increasing. 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In moments like these, your voice matters because your voice can remind them they're not alone. 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That's PrayIFCJ.
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6: Could there be a deal coming? Gianna Gelosi, Fox News. President Trump expressed optimism on diplomacy, but as talks continue with Iran, so do Tehran's escalations in the Middle East. Yesterday, Iran targeted Kuwait's civilian airport with missiles and drones. The barrage caused heavy damage, killing one and injuring dozens and suspending all flights. Fox's Griff Jenkins.
7: The president saying that a deal may be at hand despite Iranian reports that the peace talks have ceased. And if this deal were signed, it could allow the U.S. to go in and get that so-called near bomb-grade enriched uranium. Complicating talks, Israel's increased fighting in Lebanon, which led to friction between President Trump and Prime Minister Netanyahu earlier this week. The State Department now says this. Israel and Lebanon reaffirm that they have no hostile intent towards one another and committed to continuing direct negotiations to build confidence, resolve all outstanding issues, and work toward a comprehensive agreement between the two countries.
6: Fox's Jonathan Savage has more on the ceasefire between Israel and Lebanon.
8: The ceasefire deal between Israel and Lebanon is dependent on the Iran-aligned militants of Hezbollah halting their attacks. Its renewal was announced by the State Department yesterday. But Israel's defense minister, Israel Katz, says troops will remain in the south of Lebanon, a so-called security zone meant to protect residents of northern Israel. The ceasefire will create some pilot areas inside Lebanon where Hezbollah would be banned. The plan is a boost to hopes of an end to the war with Iran. The Iranians say any peace deal must cover the conflict in Lebanon too. Jonathan Savage, Fox News.
6: Meantime, in a sign of growing GOP frustrations on Capitol Hill, four House Republicans joined Democrats in passing an Iran war powers resolution. The resolution now heads to the Senate, where if passed, it would still likely be vetoed by the president the moment it lands on his desk. 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
5: Minnesota News Network, I'm Brent Palm. A war powers resolution passed in the U.S. House calls for an end to military action against Iran. Four Republicans joined all Democrats Wednesday in an effort to remove U.S. forces from Iran unless Congress votes to declare war. Minnesota Congresswoman Betty McCollum said, quote, "The American people have made clear that they oppose the war with Iran." The resolution now goes to the U.S. Senate, where a similar measure passed last month. DFL-endorsed candidate Jake Johnson plans to hold town hall meetings in all 21 counties in the 1st District before the November election. The math teacher from Rochester says his campaign is generating a lot of energy and enthusiasm in southern Minnesota.
9: There's definitely an appetite for a different brand of leadership in our district, and that, I think, is reflected in the endorsement. It's reflected in the conversations we're having with our neighbors, focused on affordability and tackling corruption, investing in our small towns.
5: Johnson is challenging Republican Congressman Brad Finstad. And there's a groundbreaking ceremony in Litchfield today for a facility that will convert waste into renewable energy. Vanguard Renewables will operate the digesting plant, and the energy will be delivered to CenterPoint Energy customers in Minnesota. The plant is being built at the Wagner Dairy Farm. This is MNN on KTLK.
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13: From the Choice Bank Traffic Center.
14: 394 eastbound, a stop-and-go delay between Penn Avenue and 94. 35W northbound just tight 36th Street to 94. 169 northbound slows Highway 101 to Highwood Drive and High...
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2: Hello, America. As we get ready to celebrate our 250th birthday as a nation, a good friend of mine, Eric Metaxas, has written a new book called Revolution. He is the number one New York Times bestseller of the book that really was game-changing for me, Bonhoeffer. He also authored Is Atheism Dead?, Martin Luther, Amazing Grace. His books have been translated into 25 different languages. He also hosts Socrates in the City, nationally syndicated Eric Metaxas radio show, The Show About Everything, which is a weekly show on TBN, where he has interviewed, you know, Ron Howard and Mel Gibson and Morgan Freeman and Peter Thiel and everybody else. He's kind of the, I would say in a way, the Buckley of our generation, meaning he's really smarter than me, much smarter than me and most everybody I know. And so he just is, he's like, when he speaks, you're like, well, he knows, he's got it. And especially on topics like this, he's taken on the revolution, he's such a great researcher and writer, decided to do the revolution. And I talked to him, I don't know, during the summer, I think, when he was just finishing this up, and he says, Glenn, I learned so much, and I can't tell you. I started writing one book, and this just became obvious. It's another book. And I can't wait for you to hear him tell you about it. The book is Revolution. It's number one on my summer reading list. You need to pick it up. It is out this week. Revolution, the story of us, where we came from, the American Revolution. Eric Metaxas joins us in 60 seconds. First, I have some bad news. People you've never met are trying constantly to get their hands on your information, and they're not trying to steal your TV. 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Eric, my man, what an honor to have you on the program. Tell people about the new book.
3: First of all, if you think I am in any way smarter than you, I have done my job in fooling Glenn Beck. Praise God. Hallelujah.
2: Right.
3: You are so kind. Okay. You're so gracious. Listen, what I said to you when we were together, wherever that was, I set out to write a definitive book of the story of the American Revolution. That was my goal. People kept saying, what's your angle? I said, I have no angle. I want to tell the story because the story doesn't exist in one volume, one book. There's tons of books on the revolution, but most Americans don't know the story of the revolution. How do I know that? Because I didn't really know the story. I forgot most of what I learned in fifth grade or eighth grade. It is vital, vital. It could not be more important that we all know the story. If you know the story, you know the details, you know the heroes, you know the background, it will change you, and America will be able to sustain ourselves as a free people, period. So this is not, knowing this information is not extra credit. It's not for history buffs. If you're any kind of American, you need to know this. And if you stuck a microphone in anybody's face in Main Street of America in 1960, everybody knew this stuff. It's gone out of the culture. So I said, I just want to write a very compelling, very readable, fun gallop through our history, you know, the run up to Lexington and Concord. So, you know, starting with the Stamp Act and all that crazy stuff and Lexington and Concord and Bunker Hill and all the way through to Yorktown. And in the course of doing that, Glenn, as I told you, I was astonished at what I discovered. Everywhere I looked, Everywhere I look, it's been hidden from us, okay, because the secular nonsense narrative that's been pushed and pushed and pushed that, oh, the founders were deists. Baloney, folks. Baloney is the only polite word I could think of on such short notice. Absolute garbage. Vile lies. Washington was no deist. What a joke. What a lie. These were men of profound Christian faith who set about doing something that had never been done since the Israelites were in the Sinai wilderness, where they left Pharaoh and left Egypt and looked directly to God. Without an earthly king, we're going to govern ourselves. This is what the founders were trying to do. And all of those heroes, John Adams, Samuel Adams, they all understood this is what we're doing. And it was a spiritual thing. It was an amazing thing. They wanted to bring the Bible into government. How can we create a government based on what the Bible would allow us to do? I mean, that's just the tip of the iceberg. I was so overwhelmed by the explicitly Christian nature of what was going on. So I said, I'm not going to write a book. It's not a Christian book. It's a book of American history. It's our story. But everywhere you look, this narrative comes out. It is inescapable. And I was really overwhelmed. I said, I have to try to not write about it too much because people are going to think, oh, it's a Christian book. No, this is a book for anybody in America to know our story. But it's kind of not what most of us have heard. And shame on those who have been pushing this French Enlightenment secular nonsense narrative. It's preposterous.
2: Couple of things. We have a letter from George Washington, and in this letter, he's not quoting the scriptures. He's not saying, you know, in the book of, he's not saying any of that. He's just writing to somebody his thoughts. And in this one letter, I think it's 24 different scriptures are quoted without him quoting it. It's just right. Part of his language. Right. He's so steeped in it. That's his language.
3: There you go.
2: When people say that they're deists, look at the number of them. George Washington is chief among them. Look at the number of them that say, I saw the miracle. This was a miracle. A deist does not believe in miracles.
3: Right.
2: So
3: right.
2: that's your chief red herring there. It's like, okay, that's absolutely a lie. Because a deist cannot believe in miracles.
3: No, it is so ridiculous. And again, I didn't set out to tell that story, but in telling the story of our revolution, that's the story. And it just comes out.
2: It is.
3: And by the way, I said it before, but it is our duty to know this. That's why I wrote this book, because I looked around, I said, is there a book that I could just say, here, it's all in here? There really wasn't. And I said, we need a book. This is our 250th. This is our last exit before the toll. We, the people, need to understand how our government works, where our liberties come from, that all of our founders understood our liberties come from God. Many people in the U.S. Senate today don't know that. All this stuff is vital. But again, it comes across in the stories of sacrifice. It's just, you can't help but be moved by these figures. These are some of the greatest figures in the history of the world, some of the greatest accomplishments. Some of it is funny. I mean, they're funny stories. But these were beautiful people, and everybody needs to know this. So I just hope that it's readable. That was my goal.
2: Give me the story. Give me the story. Of course it is. Give me the story that when you found, you went, this changes me.
3: Well, there's so many, and that's like the cliche, right? There's so many, I can't think of one. I mean, honestly, I'll tell you this. Samuel Adams, again, every American should know, he's the father of the American Revolution. This man is the father of the revolution. I won't give you details because we have no time. But this man, on the eve of signing the Declaration of Independence, so it's officially signed August 2nd, 1776. On the eve of that, he gives a speech to Congress. So a member of Congress, Samuel Adams, gives a speech to Congress on the steps of Independence Hall in Philadelphia. Speaking to Congress, what does he say? He says, we have this day restored the sovereign, capital S, the sovereign. We have declared independence from the earthly king, the monarch, King George III. And we have declared dependence on the sovereign, capital S, God. That's how we govern ourselves. And the reason the book is titled Revolution and not the American Revolution is American is redundant. There's only been one successful revolution. The French Revolution is a joke that ends in a bloodbath and a dictator who crowns himself emperor. They got rid of the king. They got an emperor dictator. We are the only people privileged to have overseen the revolution in world history that changes everything. It is vital we understand this had never done been done in the history of the world. And when it was done, they understood we are under God. And every one of them, George Washington, John Adams, they clearly understood and wrote that if we behave righteously, God will bless our efforts in the sacred cause. If we don't, he won't. So we will not stoop to the barbarism of the British. The British were barbaric monsters. That's something I never understood at all. And it's all through the story. They are monsters. Americans would surrender. They would bayonet them to death. And it goes on and on and on. If you want to know who are the good guys, who are the bad guys, it is open and shut. Those are the bad guys. These are the guys, the Americans, who said, we will not cede the moral high ground. We will behave in a dignified, godly way that God will bless our efforts. That's a covenant relationship, which goes back to the Old Testament. They all understood this, especially Washington. And I have to say, I never heard that in school. You'll never hear it on PBS. This is very important that we understand who we are and how we got here. And, you know, that's what the book is about.
2: Did you cover it all? I find this fact fascinating, and I've not read this anywhere where it was highlighted. You can find it easily separately, but you know they say that Americans, African Americans didn't play a role in this, or you know whatever. I think the case could be made that the most important roles, Crispus Attucks was the first to die, Bunker Hill. He's a black man. First one to be killed in the revolution is a black man. Then you have Peter Salem at Lexington, I think. I can't remember which. One of the big battles. We are about to be completely wiped out. Okay. We're losing the battle. And if they continue to advance, they'll wipe out our entire army. They start to advance. Peter Salem, a black man, grabs his gun and targets the captain and takes out their leader. And it was such an audacious move. It stops the army. They go into kind of chaos for a few minutes, which allows us to escape. So we're saved by a black man. And then
3: one of the stories, and I know we won't have time today, maybe you can have me back, because one of the things that blew my mind was the Boston Puritans. Okay, John Adams, Samuel Adams, James Otis Jr. Adams says that his argument in court in 1761 was the opening scene of the revolution. They were all so dramatically anti-slavery that it just blows your mind that we kind of act, oh, the founders were pro-slavery. They were so anti-slavery. That story, I mean, again, my book's not about that, but I mentioned that. It is incredible. The Christian nature of the ones leading this is so dramatic, and they were so bitterly anti-slavery. They had to swallow the evil pill in 1787 of, okay, if we want a union, I guess we have to allow this, but we hate it. You know, that you've talked about that a lot, but that's, people need to know this stuff. It's why I wrote the book, and I will shamelessly beg people, this is the opening week, please, if you're thinking of buying the book, please buy it immediately, because there's some other books out there. I don't want to mention their names, written by people. I don't want to mention their names, Jill Biden, that are, you know, at the top of the charts. By God's grace, I would love to make it too big to rig so that my book is at the top of some of these lists. And I say that shamelessly, because this is America's story. You'll see when you read it.
2: Eric, you're one of my favorite writers. Your books have really changed the course of my life, and it is always an honor to talk to you and have you on. Thank you so much.
3: It's my honor. God bless you, my friend.
2: You bet. The name of the book is Revolution. 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
2: Wow, 1 hour, we have two of my favorite people. Cheryl Atkinson joins us here in just a second. She's going to talk to us a little bit about what's happening at CBS with 60 Minutes. It's a crazy story. There is a new Gallup poll that is out that shows American support for LGBTQ plus. These issues are dropping in the polls. 65% of Americans still support same-sex marriage, but that is down 6 points. Moral acceptance of gay and lesbian relationships has fallen to 62%. That's the lowest since 2016. Support for gender transition has dropped even more. Only 38% say it's now morally okay. 57% say it is absolutely wrong. Republicans are leading the decline. It's 37% supporting same-sex marriage, 5% accepting gender transition. Independents have also become much less supportive. Democrats' views have stayed mostly the same. No one thought we would see the fall of Roe versus Wade. But we did. And the writing on the wall for gay marriage, it may already be up on the wall. Many Americans feel like they were sold a bill of goods about marriage in general. They believe, you know, what the activists pushed, that marriage was just really about love. And I'm talking about straight marriage, too. You know, how you stop people from loving one another and being together. You can't. We don't want to. But then the generation of people pushing for gay marriage grew up. They got married. They have kids. And everything has changed, and they realize that marriage is much more than love. It is also about family and commitment and honor. It is about procreation of the species, of a stable society, which means getting married isn't just about making adults happy and fulfilled. It's about what children need and what children have a right to. And I think a lot of people, when they saw a baby, you know, ripped from birth from a poor woman's arms to give to two wealthy gay men who bought that baby, that's not what I signed up for. We didn't sign up for a generation of people who don't know their fathers or never have a mother, all in the name of love. You know, when you signed on to the LGB, that was probably easier. And then the T came screaming down the pike, and you're like, wait, what? And then it turned into chemically sterilizing children and cutting off healthy body parts and what we're doing to women's sports and all of this stuff. And I think people have just said, you know, enough. Nope. Not going to do it. You know, and the receipts for redefining marriage are still coming in. And I'm not talking about gay. I'm talking about straight marriage. No fault divorce, which came a long time before gay marriage, and convinced it's okay to leave marriage because we feel like it. I mean, sometimes there are really legitimate reasons, and that's not what I'm talking about. I remember when I told my grandmother I was getting a divorce. She really didn't like my wife too much. And when I called her, I didn't think it would be a hard conversation. And my grandmother said, "Excuse me?" And I said, "What?" And she said, "You of all people, I thought you would be the one that would make it." And I said, "Well, it's not good. And, you know, we're just having," she's like, "Let me ask you something. Do you think your grandfather and I liked each other all those years?" I was like, "Well, yeah, don't wait. Please don't crush this. Yes, I think you did." And she's like, "No, we loved each other. We loved each other. But there were many times in our marriage it would have been easier to walk away. But when you get married, you make a commitment and you stay married. And you get through it because all things will pass and it's worth it and it's right." And I was like, "Oh my gosh, grandma didn't talk to me." I don't know if she didn't talk to me or I just didn't want to call her for a while because she just read me the riot act. And you know what? She was right. She's right. You don't leave because your marriage isn't making you happy. Marriage isn't about who people are attracted to. You know? That is the issue for many Americans. I'm attracted to them. I love them. This is about marriage as a bedrock for any society that expects to survive. Marriage. And we have been redefining it, not just for LGBTQ. We just keep redefining it to make it easier and easier and easier. Marriage was a word with meaning, and we've changed the meaning. And now we're dealing with the consequences in our society. People aren't getting more homophobic. They just want a society where families flourish and kids are given a mom and a dad. How can we claim to care about love if we don't care about that? Things are changing. Things are changing. It's going to be a bumpy ride. Buckle up. All right, let me tell you about Relief Factor. Dogs have an extraordinary talent for making us feel guilty. You can give them a nice bed, big backyard, regular walks, more affection than most people receive in a month. And the second you sit down with a sandwich, they look up at you with those eyes like, you really have been neglecting me for a while, but a sandwich would really, just a piece of that sandwich would make that all go. It's an impressive skill. It is. The thing is, we all want to take care of our dogs, but most of us never really question what goes into their bowl every day. 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
5: With your Twin Cities weather, I'm meteorologist Brandon Bormans. More clouds than sun today, with a few scattered showers and thunderstorms, mainly during the first half of the day. It'll be warm again with high temps in the lower 80s. That's your latest forecast on Twin Cities News Talk, AM 1130. 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
19: President spoke in the Oval Office yesterday saying that the United States is very close to making a powerful deal. He added that the Obama deal was a disgrace.
20: If we can get something done in writing which will accomplish the same thing without killing everybody, I'd like to do that. Most of my people, I think, would like to do that.
21: And he called a House vote to halt military action on Iran meaningless and unpatriotic with a veto on the way. Trump term one National Security Advisor John Bolton agrees to plead guilty to one of 18 counts of retaining classified information and a deal to avoid prison time. Today's jobless stats grew more than expected. AI was the leading cause of job cuts for the third straight month, yet the Dow soared over 800 points for a new intraday high over 51,500. 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
2: Welcome to the Glenn Beck Program. We have a lot to cover today. I'm doing an extra hour on the show for insiders. If you're a member of The Torch, you're getting our first real big blackboard show. I'm going to explain what is happening. I think there is a new phase that we're in. When Donald Trump came in, we were in this phase where everything was moving so rapidly, and it seems like things are kind of getting bogged down just a little bit. Especially with the war overseas. And I was just over in Europe, and I met with some leaders over in Europe. And I will tell you, I think there's something coming. There's something different that is happening. And I've been working on this for a while, and I want to show you the world as I believe it is. And I'll back it up with all of the facts and show you what I think you should prepare for. That'll be at noon today, Eastern. We'll do it live right after this broadcast. If you're not a member of Torch, make sure you become one today. glennbeck.com/Torch. This will be for Torch viewers only. It'll probably run about an hour. We'll do it, and then we'll post it later this evening again after the live broadcast, and you'll be able to watch it into your convenience. But this is an important one that you'll really want to see. Again, become a member now at glennbeck.com/Torch. Torch. Okay. Cheryl Atkinson, one of the best, if not the best investigative reporter I know. She is the host of Full Measure. She used to be on 60 Minutes. She worked at CBS. She has had an amazing story, of the government spying on her, her own network coming after her. and surviving all of that, and not just surviving, thriving with that. Cheryl, welcome to the program.
3: Welcome. May I amend one thing you said? I, believe it or not, never worked on 60 Minutes in all those years and all that investigative reporting.
2: I thought you did. I'm sorry. I stand corrected.
3: No,
2: I thought you did.
3: It's a very segmented organization, and there was somebody at some level that did not want me contributing to 60 Minutes. I did when there was 60 Minutes, too, before the Dan Rather scandal, Deep Six, that show, I was working on two pieces for that program, and then it got canceled. And then, never worked on 60 Minutes.
2: Well, I want to talk to you about 60 Minutes and Barry Weiss and what is happening, because Barry is trying to change the culture in CBS. I think she's doing a great job. For the first time ever, or at least in a very long time, I actually will look at stories from CBS News, and I'll give it I'll at least give it a read, where before it was just like, I don't believe anything they say. And I don't agree with everything, but I don't expect to agree with everything that a journalist is going to write. I just would like fair, reporting. So she, the story is she just appointed a new producer for 60 Minutes, and Scott Pelley, who, you know, one of the lead guys there, he said, this guy's going to kill 60 Minutes, blah, blah, blah. There's a big showdown, I guess, in the newsroom, and he's fired. And now Pelley is upset and making a big deal. The left is upset about all of this. I mean, Ben Rhodes came out and he was like, I can't believe this is incredible. Like, Ben, talk to your brother. Your brother took Pelley off of the anchor job because I don't know this, but at least David Rhodes had real issues with Pelley as well. Do you have any insight on any of this?
3: I do. I mean, Scott Pelley was not a popular anchor in terms of his skill as an anchor, as well as his personality. And I can't explain why he persisted in the chair for some years anyway, because, gosh, quite a while before they removed him, I was told by a level above David Rhodes that they were trying to fix what they call the Scott Pelley problem. Wow. And I don't know what keeps somebody in place when they think there's an issue. But one of the issues they had with him was, as it was told to me, he takes his managing editor role too seriously. He was interfering with the correspondent stories in a way that was not productive. And the veterans were complaining, and longtime CBS names that you would recognize were complaining to the high executives about this. My experience was when they named him, I was told by higher-ups, this new show without Katie Couric with Scott Pelley is going to be all about what you do, your investigative reporting, even more so. I was already having a great career there, but they said now with Scott Pelley there, boy, this show is going to be all about what you do. And the very first week, the very first investigative piece, one of the best ones I think I ever did that I offered them, he censored, never aired. And that was the pattern and the story, for me at least, of Scott Pelley at the anchor desk.
2: Was that the Boeing story, the Dreamliner story?
3: No, Boeing was one of it. That came later. The first one was a story, an expose I did on the travel group called People to People that, as it turns out, was luring high school students into, it was nothing more than a travel agency under the auspices of a nonprofit using the Dwight Eisenhower name and his daughter or granddaughter's, reputation to convince children in high school that they had been chosen to be ambassadors on these amazing global trips, when in fact they were just using lists. These kids weren't honored or nominated by their teachers, as they claimed. And they were getting kids to go on these trips, and the kids were getting injured. Some of them were getting killed. It was all a big bait.
2: Why was that? Did he say why he canceled that? Or
3: I never
2: kicked that to the
3: understood.
2: Curb?
3: One of my producers, listen, I even found a member of Congress had sent letters out under, or there were names out under her name advocating for this group, telling students you should go. And I learned and exposed that they had forged her name. And I even got her on camera saying so, which she didn't originally want to do. It was a great story.
2: Gosh.
3: It was never explained to me. We call it, my producer and I at the time, the death by a thousand cuts. He would want to change this or want to change that. Well, let's not mention the deaths. Well, let's not do this. Rewrite it again. And you started to understand. They would never say there was anything wrong with the story. Quite the opposite. They would say, this is a brilliant story. This is a great story. We're going to save it for next week. Just do this, do that. And it would never air. And that was the story of people. I don't know if it was people connected at a higher level that didn't want these stories to air, you know, that were outside the lobbying CBS.
2: He says that what Barry is doing is censoring the stories. And I think he said that management had instructed me to inject lies into my reporting, yada, yada, yada. Do you believe any of that?
3: No, I don't. I believe that most likely, based on my experience, they were trying to make the stories more balanced and fair. And the culture among some at CBS, and I think it's gotten worse since I left, was not to do so. And I think they don't understand or came to not understand the very basic tenets of journalism, which I worked really hard, not that I always understood this, but I really tried to grow and understand and listen to criticism over the years. Showing the other side of a story, even if you strongly believe in one side you're telling, does not weaken the story. It strengthens the story. Even if you're a liberal and you're telling a liberal perspective, the liberals in the audience actually appreciate knowing what the other side of the argument is. And I think Barry Weiss is simply trying to tug CBS News back a little bit closer to the center. But the inmates have been running that asylum for a long time, and they're not going to go down quietly, you know, down this new path.
2: Is it too late to save 60 Minutes? I mean, I read that they were looking to put things now, you know, online. I mean, it seems like they have a real plan to bring it into the, you know, 21st century and revive it. And I don't think losing some of these, you know, names forever that are associated with television is not, I don't necessarily think that's bad if they can get the formula right, which I always thought 60 Minutes was always very fair. I mean, you know, if you were on 60 Minutes, you were in trouble because they had the goods on you and it was balanced. You know, they would say, look, the other side says this, and they would really do their homework. I think there's a craving for that kind of work, but can 60 Minutes do it?
3: I think so. I think it's got a huge name. I think the name 60 Minutes is bigger than any personality that's been there in recent years. It hasn't been the 60 Minutes that we knew, Glenn, since they lost all the originals. So it's always been something that's in transition in the past 10, 20, 25 years. And yes, I think the name survives the personalities, and they still do some, as I heard someone note, many of their stories that are unrelated to these political slants that you're talking about are great stories. They still do good stories and can continue to do great journalism with other people, you know, other producers and other reporters. There's not a short supply of people who want to do great journalism. They're just not allowed to do that the way they used to be at the networks.
2: If you got a call today from Barry or the new producer, and they said, we want you to come back to 60 Minutes, or we want you to come back to CBS and to do 60 Minutes, would you even consider it?
3: I couldn't now because I'm in contract. I'm doing at least one more year of my TV program, number one. Number two, I did get a call about a year ago asking about my availability for a leadership role at CBS, CNN, Washington Post, Berkeley School of Graduate Journalism, and ABC. Wow. You know, they're all, this is what's talking to me, but good. They want to, I'm talking about the corporate executive level, not the newsroom. As I said, they want to tug their organizations back closer to the middle. They know they have a problem. But as I told the person that I was speaking to about these opportunities, this is going to take somebody, I hope Barry Weiss can do it, that can stand up and then get the support as internally she is murdered, you know, symbolically by those who don't want to change. She's got to stand firm and continue to get the support of the higher ups, despite the publicity that will be generated against her and everything else. That's a tough job that I didn't think I could do time-wise and everything else. I hope she can, and I would love to do stories for 60 minutes, you know, in some capacity if I weren't committed to something else. Because I do believe in them, and the mission and the program is awesome, and I think it will survive, and I think they're thinking about the way to make it survive and be better, which is great.
2: I have to tell you, I was shocked to see Barry Weiss go to CBS, and all the moves that I've seen her make, I just think she's doing incredible work. I don't agree with everything, obviously, but I think she's doing incredible work, yeoman's work. I mean, I don't know how she does it every day. You know this feeling. There's a way you walk into a room every single day where you know all your coworkers hate your guts. I worked at CNN. Okay. I know that feeling. It's hard. That is really hard.
3: That's right. She's got to be tough, tough, tough. And I don't know the man that they appointed to lead 60 Minutes, but just on paper, he sounds like a great choice. He's just not vested in the old system and the old people in a way that makes him more objective about the decisions he's going to make for the good of the show and nothing else. You know, where there's no other baggage, dragging him down, making him make decisions that might not be the best for what he thinks is the program.
2: Cheryl, thank you so much. Always good to talk to you. All my best.
3: Thanks, Glenn. Thanks.
2: You bet. Cheryl Atkinson, investigative reporter, host of Full Measure. You can find her on our website at CherylAtkinson.com or on X at Cheryl, spelled with a Y and an S, S-H-A-R-Y-L. I guess I should spell it. Cheryl Atkinson at X. Okay, let me tell you about our sponsor. One of the biggest myths in real estate is that, a house sells itself. No, it really doesn't. People see a few sold signs and start thinking, process is pretty easy. I could do that. Put the house on the market. Wait a few days. 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You're done. That's not the way it works. 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
14: 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I mean,

is something that came to me last week. I've been working on it for about a week and a half, and Jason and I worked on it all day yesterday. And it's, there is something new happening. There's something that I don't think anybody has caught yet. I'm hoping our administration has caught this. But there is a turn in the air. We're in a different phase of whatever it is we're all living through right now. And I'm going to put this up on the chalkboard. I'm going to take you through it today. It'll be about an hour, and it'll happen about an hour from now, only at glennbeck.com/torch. 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You will be way ahead of everybody else. 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
5: A message to scammers. I'm Lisa Brady, Fox News, as a federal crackdown on fraud continues.
6: With our state and local partners, the Department of Justice will be working day and night to identify you, arrest you, and imprison you.
5: Acting U.S. Attorney General Todd Blanche in Ohio, along with other top officials, including the FBI director, to announce the latest charges and schemes to defraud taxpayer-funded services, also announcing a partnership with Ohio officials, the way Blanche says it should be in every state.
6: This is an example when federal and state partners work together toward justice. Our cases are stronger, the deterrence is greater, and the biggest problems facing our country, the ones we've been told are just the way it is, there's nothing we can do about it, start to look solvable because they are.
5: Medicaid and Medicare services a big focus for the Trump anti-fraud task force. The FBI now has a most wanted fraudsters list and says scam centers around the world are preying on American seniors. An Iran proxy in Lebanon is rejecting a renewed ceasefire signed by Lebanon and Israel after talks in Washington. The deal includes creating security zones where Hezbollah would be banned.
7: This agreement was dependent on the Iran-backed militants of Hezbollah ending their hostile actions against Israel. The group's leader says agreeing to the demand that they leave southern Lebanon would mean surrender, defeat, and achieving the enemy's goals. The ongoing conflict between Israel and Hezbollah threatens to derail the peace process with Iran. Tehran insists there has to be peace in Lebanon as part of any agreement with the United States.
5: Fox's Jonathan Savage. Agriculture Secretary Brooke Rollins just telling a House panel the first U.S. case of New World screwworm in decades can be contained.
8: We are using every tool at our disposal. disposal to eliminate this threat to our livestock producers and to our national security.
5: The flesh-eating parasite was confirmed in a calf in Texas. America is listening to Fox.
9: Minnesota News Network. Good morning, I'm Brent Palm. U.S. Senator Tina Smith is urging colleagues to reject a spending package that would provide more than $70 billion to ICE and Customs and Border Protection. Smith argues Congress should not increase funding until stronger oversight is in place and the investigations are completed into the deaths of Alex Preddy and Renee Good.
10: There has not been a full and impartial investigation. There have been no reforms to stop ICE from kicking down the doors of your home without a warrant. There is nothing to stop masked secret agents from pulling people out of their cars.
9: Senate Republicans say the federal agencies need additional resources. The medical examiners working to identify a body found floating in the Mississippi River in Hastings. Water patrol officers from Dakota County and Pierce County, Wisconsin, recovered the body Sunday. Golfers are encouraged to play 9 or 18 holes on Saturday for Golf Day Minnesota. MGA Executive Director John May says it's a way to celebrate what golf does for Minnesota.
11: It's really a greater than $3 billion industry in our state, creates over 25,000 jobs, and just generates so much community support and love.
9: And the Minnesota Lynx go for their sixth straight victory tonight when they host the Golden State Valkyries. This is MNN. On KTLK.
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15: From the Choice Bank Traffic Center.
16: 494 westbound, a stop-and-go delay now between 24th Avenue and Nicollet Avenue. 94-694 eastbound at Hemlock Lane, an accident on the left shoulder. And Highway 13 northbound.
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0: welcome everybody to Clay and Buck Thursday edition. It's going to be a doozy. Got to start with this. My beloved, truly, no irony here, New York Knicks winning the first game in San Antonio against the very formidable San Antonio Spurs team. The Knicks in six. You heard it here first. Some people are saying it might even be sooner than that, but I'm saying the Knicks in six. It's going to be...
1: What were the odds Buck will open up the show talking about a sporting event that he watched, that he is super excited to watch every second of and make sure that he jumps on the air and talks about immediately?
0: 15 hours a week, Clay. You are rubbing off on me a little bit here. 15 hours a week, buddy. Going on 5 years here, so it's been a while.
1: Yes.
0: So yes, indeed. But Clay, it was a beautiful game. That guy Brunson, guys, don't worry. We're going to talk about Trump and Iran and true crime stories and, fraud. And we've got someone joining to discuss the huge fraud. We're going to get into all this. Just give me a second here with this. Okay. That guy Brunson is incredible. Truly. Not just because of how good he is, but the fact that in a league now, full of 7 footers, 7 foot plus guys who can shoot the three, who can move and who have point guard level ball handling and passing skills, to be Brunson, who looks like a very sort of, you know, mediocre to low NBA player by physique, be the closer in the league. I mean, the guy's absolutely amazing. I mean, it's incredible. It's inspiring.
1: He's only,
0: the fact that the Dallas Mavericks, your boy, what's his face, let him go. What's his name?
1: Mark Cuban.
0: Mark Cuban. Mark Cuban let this guy just slip through his rich fingers. Just goes to show you, you never
1: know.
0: He's
1: only 6'2", and I would point out, and this is going to be a crazy scene, President Trump says he's going to game 3. So in the Garden... NBA Finals. I don't know what the reception is going to be like. I don't know what the scene will be like. I imagine that it will be crazy. Courtside seats are going for what, Buck? Like 100K?
0: More.
1: Even more.
0: More. There are people, there are NBA Finals tickets, Clay, VIP courtside, have been listed for 500,000 to 1.4 million a pair.
1: It's unbelievable.
0: Yeah.
1: A lot of hedge fund guys deciding to cash in because that is a crazy amount. That's got to be the most expensive sporting ticket of all time, right?
0: I can't
1: even think of anything close.
0: It's a quick way to get a hinge date. You just put on there, I've got 2 seats courtside. I think you'll be inundated with takers on that one. But nonetheless, it's something of a Cinderella story, this team that has been through so much and so many very bad years as a franchise. And now they look like they're poised to win the first championship in 50 something years. Anyway, so I watched every second of it last night. It was fun. It's like exercising some of the demons of my youth, watching the Knicks get destroyed by the Bulls, beat by the Pacers, beat by Houston in the finals, OJ's car chase scene interrupting the finals, all that stuff. It's all coming back to me. But okay, for the Knicks fans out there, amazing for us. The Knicks are going to win. You heard it here. This is where we're going. Brunson is like a basketball deity. He's incredible. And I also like this Mr. Carl Anthony Towns. He's a very very fun player to watch. A lot of interesting emotion out there. Great team. All right. It's not a sports show, I know. Don't even send those VIP emails. We've got other things to get into. And I'm going to tell you this is going to get pretty intense at different points of the program, given some of the stories we're going to address. Before, though, we go there, a couple things that are high up on the agenda. You know, Clay, I saw Dr. Oz. He came by the Normally, which is the Mary Catherine Hamm and Carol podcast. They threw a party for me in D.C. for the book. Really just an excuse to throw a party. But, you know, people got free books, which was great. And, you know, Dr. Oz came by. The fraud thing, it's a little bit of like a Doge moment here, Clay, where once people have actually gotten the keys to the system and begun to really look into it, the amount of fraud going on in this country, the dollar figure of the fraud.
2: I was visiting a facility called the...
0: Whoa, is jaw-dropping. And let's start with Todd Blanche here. This is cut 1 in Ohio, talking about the DOJ looking into this. Play it.
3: Today, the Department of Justice is announcing significant fraud enforcement in the state of Ohio, as well as a historic fraud-fighting partnership with state of Ohio officials, which is exactly how it should be in every state, one that can serve as a template partnership for other states in this country. We welcome everyone, everywhere, to team up with our fraud division and our federal partners and our U.S. attorney's offices to bring fraudsters to justice. In total, between our state and federal partners, today we're announcing charges that were either unsealed today or over the past week against 14 defendants allegedly involved in fraud schemes targeting over $50 million here in Ohio. And again, these numbers are staggering, but just the tip of the iceberg, both here in Ohio and nationwide.
0: Clay, this is going to get deeper and deeper. This is going to look scarier as people understand. Remember, on the one hand, we are held to these incredibly intricate, would be one way of putting it, rules about our taxes and our businesses and our regulations. So the Democrats will particularly push endless ways to harass and take money from people that are trying to do things the right way. In their personal, you know, personally, as a business, as an entity. And then on the other side, they just let people go out the backside of the bank with bags full of cash whenever they feel like it, and nobody cares. This has to stop. I mean, this goes to more than just the dollar loss. This is just the loss of faith in the functioning of our whole system.
1: Yeah, look, I mean, I think the biggest challenge as we break all this down is, how much is there? How much fraud is there? And almost, I would say, the huge majority of it is all embedded in healthcare cost. There's a lot of fraud in our government in general, but the fact that you could have, even in a red state like Ohio, this amount of fraud, I just, it comes back to what I think is the original sin here, which is the government being extensively involved in our healthcare system. It's made everything more expensive. No one has any idea what anything costs. No one has any idea how their healthcare works. In fact, you're listening to me right now. One of the least favorite things that any of you could be required to do is actually get on the phone with someone at your healthcare company and try to have them explain why the charges are what they are. It's totally broken. And I think it's probably, look, the tax code is a joke, but the tax code is, you're able to manipulate some aspects of the tax code. The healthcare system is just broken. I mean, it is just utterly, completely broken. Even every aspect of it, Buck, the fact that employers provide healthcare is a mess. Most employees don't know that the average healthcare is costing sometimes $25,000 or $30,000 a year. I think a lot of people out there that are employees would like to get their own healthcare spend as part of their salary and say, hey, let me go out and see if I can find something that better fits my family, that better fits what I need for my lifestyle. It's just, it's fundamentally broken. And all of this money, for those of us out there, all of you that are working super hard, that are working 40, 50, 60, 70, 80 or more hours a week, multiple jobs, you're giving money to the government and the government's just lighting it on fire. It's incredibly frustrating.
0: Well, they're actually giving it to like Somali fraudsters in Minnesota. And, you know, it's not being used. It's lit on fire from the perspective of not going to what we want it to. But the other side of this is there are people who have become incredibly rich by running the most straightforward scams. If you're a medical practice and you bill $250 million of prescriptions. One doctor did this in California. One medical practice under one physician. $250 million of, think about how many, you know, bottles of whatever that would have to be. And it took them 5 years to track this guy down and figure it out. I mean, this is the other part of it. And you're talking about the healthcare system and the breakdown in it. There are about 650,000 healthcare administrators in this country right now.
1: I know.
0: We've got about as many healthcare administrators. I'm not saying for any of you who are going to, Buck, I'm a nurse and I work so hard. No, you're not an administrator. Well, you probably know that if you're a nurse. I'm not talking nurses or doctors or physician assistants or whatever. Those are all people who do healthcare. We actually need more of that. We have a lot of people who are bean counters, either in the hospital system. And in those cases, by the way, some of those guys and gals are making huge salaries.
1: Yes.
0: And you know what their salary is mostly comprised of? Figuring out ways to get as much from the government as possible and as much from the patients who can pay as possible to make sure that all the illegals and the indigent people who come in get free healthcare. That's actually the job of the modern hospital executive. And you see all these other administrators and stuff, they're just processing the paper of endless frustration that we all have to deal with our insurers about all these stupid changes and ridiculous regulations, and we don't know the prices, and we can't go to this pharmacy, and we can only do mail order from that pharmacy, and all. We're creating a Sovietized system. We are fighting against the progress of better drugs, more efficient telecommunication, more efficient computation, more efficient everything, and somehow we keep making everything more expensive and worse. It's truly remarkable when it really is a case study in the opposite of a free market system, unfortunately, or a system that is increasingly strangled from being free market. But Clay, you know, the fraud aspect of it as well, we are all paying for that.
1: Yes.
0: When you have $100 billion of Medicare and Medicaid fraud in the country, how many of you feel like you're being squeezed if you're on Medicare or Medicaid? How many of you feel like you're not getting what you need? $100 billion would go a long way to helping, wouldn't it? Well, that's going to people that are driving around in new Ferraris because they are bilking the system and not getting caught.
1: I just come back to, I think the government should be cut in half. And I think the government would be far more efficient if we could just cut half of all government spending. I think we would be in a better place.
0: This is like, you know, there's this whole, we didn't talk about it, but there's an interim director of national intelligence who has been appointed. I don't know this guy. He could be a great human being. I don't know him at all. I know very little about him. All I know is that he has absolutely zero national security or intelligence background whatsoever. And the idea that putting him in charge of the intersection of all these warring bureaucracies, which is what's really going on in the intel community, is a good idea. Here's what he should do. I'm just going to give him a tip. He should get in there, look at the books, and be like, we should shut down the DNI. Shut it down. Tell Congress to defund it. It does not have it is a coordination agency without the power, Clay, to fire or hire or direct resources in any meaningful way. What is it doing? Get rid of it. And this is Pulte's his name, right? Mr. Yeah. Pulte. Look at what you're doing when you become the interim DNI and look around. By the way, this is my pitch to Tulsi, too. Tulsi now, God bless, by the way. I know her husband's going through a tough time with the surgery. But this is... We need to actually do some of this stuff now, or at least get this stuff out there, Clay, because we haven't, guys. We have not cut spending. We have not touched the debt. We have not changed the trajectory. We're just beginning in halfway through year two to look at the fraud. There is an urgency of doing this stuff while we're in charge, because, oh, my gosh, when those Democrats have the checkbook again, Clay, they love seeing illegal immigrants driving around in Ferraris from running fake autism practices. You know, they love that stuff.
1: Speaking of being in charge, we should also mention what we talked about yesterday, what I was afraid of. The votes are slowly trickling in California, and they are now continuing to say that it's going to take longer and longer. And guess what's happening? Steve Hilton and Spencer Pratt are going to start to decline, and they're going to try to find a way, because you still have a week for your ballot to get there. They're going to try to find a way to get double Democrats in both runoffs, L.A. mayor and also governor. I'm just telling you, it's going to get, unfortunately, worse and worse and nastier and nastier. This is indefensible that California can take a month to count votes. And it's amazing how the benefit of the counting only goes in one way, isn't it? It's kind of extraordinary.
0: Yeah, it is. It is interesting. It really is interesting how that happens, Clay. The longer it takes to count the votes, the better it is for the Democrat, it seems. That's, there's something going on
1: there.
0: That's
1: why the policy's in place.
0: Yeah. Look, the good news for all of you is that my Knicks won. My beloved Knicks. And I was all wrapped up last night in my, I'm just going to say it, in my cozy earth bubble cuddle blanket with ginger spice and curry. And we were watching my Knicks just do phenomenal things. And thankfully, I felt so comfy and warm and cozy in my bubble cuddle blanket, which I have. Producer Allie has one at home. She might even have two now because I think the cats have taken over one of them. 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
14: 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I was type 2 diabetic and I was severely overweight. 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
1: We got a bunch of guests coming your way, including this is the first interview this guy has done that I think you guys are really going to enjoy at the top of the next hour. And that is the individual who made the mega viral AI videos in favor of Spencer Pratt. Many of you have seen those videos on social media. He has never gone public. He has not done an interview at all about his background or how those videos came to be. He's going to be on with us at the top of the next hour to introduce himself and speak publicly for the very first time. So I am very much looking forward to having that conversation. We've also got Steve Scalise in the second hour from the great state of Louisiana. And the third hour in studio here with me, because he lives in the Nashville area, Brad Thor, best-selling author. Many of you will have been familiar with his books. He's one of the best-selling authors in the fiction world in the entirety of the country. And so it should be a fun conversation. That is where we are headed with all of this. Also, one bit of interesting news yesterday after we came out off the show. Maybe we'll talk about this a little bit later. 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
17: 494 westbound stop and go Cedar Avenue to 35W. 694 eastbound Long Lake to Highway 10, seeing a backup. And the crosstown westbound, that's heavy, 34th Avenue to Portland Avenue.
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23: And $50 million of fraud as part of a wider crackdown against fraud across the country.
24: With our state and local partners, the Department of Justice will be working day and night to identify you, arrest you, and imprison you.
23: That's Acting Attorney General Todd Blanche, who President Trump says could soon be in the AG role permanently. Hezbollah rejects the ceasefire signed by Israel and Lebanon.
25: This agreement was dependent on the Iran-backed militants of Hezbollah ending their hostile actions against Israel. The group's leader says agreeing to the demand that they leave southern Lebanon would mean surrender, defeat, and achieving the enemy's goals.
23: And that is Fox's Jonathan Savage reporting. 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
26: It's John Justice, and coming up on a Freedom Friday, in-studio guests, Katherine Johnson from American Experiment, RNC committeeman A.K. Kamara, and Representative Max Reimer. Plus, disaster in the making as state calls for oversight with Waymo vehicles now operating in Minneapolis. And we'll get your on- and off-topic comments from the iHeartRadio app all morning long. 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

0: I was visiting a facility called the La Belle Home Health. It's run by woman Najumi Tatsing. You may not see her here today because she's in jail. And she went to jail because she was accused and convicted of taking billing practices to a level we had not seen before. She was billing for people who are deceased. Billing for dead people is a bad look in court. Now, if she was the only one, we wouldn't be here in force. Unfortunately, this area around Columbus is responsible in Franklin County for one-third of all of the $1.5 billion spent on home health care in Ohio. Think about that. A third of all of the money spent on home health care in the entire great state of Ohio is generated here. That's three times what you would expect.
1: Clay, that was Dr. Oz, and I spoke to him a little bit about this. It's funny, we generally think of Dr. Oz more as talking about, like, hey, you know, for some people, like, talk to your doctor, but, like, probiotics and yogurt and, you know, healthy food, eat your greens. You know, he's, like, on Oprah talking about ways that people can be healthy. He's all about finding and rooting out this fraud issue now, because he understands from the healthcare provider side of things that there's very funky stuff going on. That's putting it mildly. And part of this, Clay, is also the rules have become so lax because, and I this is a partisan thing. Democrats generally view this kind of fraud against the government, that people who a lot of them are going to be like low income individuals, not all of them, they become high income individuals, but they start out as low income individuals. This is not a priority for them from an enforcement perspective. And they also, because they want to think of themselves, again, Democrats, as the nice, good people that want health care for everybody, they make the laws about this stuff so incredibly open and really lax, and the enforcement is so lax too, that, you know, if you want to set up a fraudulent autism care center in Ohio and bill the government, you know, $10 or $15 million a year, doesn't bother them. I mean, they didn't look into this at all during the Biden years.
2: Yeah, and that they also, anytime you try to say, hey, let's go look at who's actually signed up for Medicare, let's look at who's using Medicaid, do they actually need it, they immediately say, oh my goodness, you're gonna cut. And this was one of the first signs we saw of just how egregious the fraud was. Remember in Minneapolis, all of the daycares that were supposedly the Somali kids were going to, I never heard anybody complain that they couldn't go to their daycare anymore. Remember, like, yeah. if the service were actually being consumed and utilized in some way in a method that was necessary, you would have heard somebody out there saying, oh my goodness, this is unbelievable, we lost our ability. No, it was all fraud. And I think you're going to see the same thing about a lot of these healthcare companies, is that when you actually dive into them, they were, I mean, completely basically shell corporations. Again, what I come back to is, how does the money get sent? Yeah, think about most of the time when you are paying bills, when I'm paying bills, you're looking at the bills, you're analyzing them, you're trying to figure out, hey, the number of times, probably a lot of husbands can experience this or have experienced it, maybe you are the wife who's in charge of it, where I'm looking at our bill and I'm paying the credit card bill and I'm like, what in the world is this? And so I ask Laura, hey, can you, I have no idea what some of these expenses are. And most of the time, almost all the time, it turns out that these are things that she has purchased for the house.
1: You don't realize how much money she's actually making for you because of all the deals she's getting, though. You don't understand. You're actually getting rich by all the deals on the money that she's spending.
2: What did we talk about a while back? It went viral on TikTok, girl math. If you didn't actually spend money, you only save money. That's like how sales work.
1: If Carrie goes to Costco and there's a $400 charge on my credit card bill, she will tell me that really she saved me $300.
2: That's right. Girl math, like, well, is real.
1: I'm down 400, but you made me 300. I don't know how that's a different form of math, but there you go.
2: Did you see, so that is the one angle there. And again, we'll see how much of this can be stopped. And I think your point earlier is important, which is as soon as Democrats get back into power, they're going to just go right back to this. And you talk about how poorly California is run, and I just can't stop going and looking at the vote tallies. They're not even counting right now, Buck. They come out with, they said that there's still 700,000 uncounted ballots in Los Angeles. Just in Los Angeles, 700,000 uncounted ballots. And to me, the incompetence of how long it takes to count the ballot is similar to the healthcare fraud that we've all seen. It's emblematic, I think, and indicative of fraud in all of these vote tallies. How is this not a bigger story? How is the fact that California, just in the last decade or so, has decided every one of our elections, it's going to take a month to count the votes? To me, this is by far the biggest story going on right now in the country, because there's nothing else and we can just kind of focus on it. There's not, you know, a lot of times California, we miss it because there's 50 states, and when it's big, you know, midterms election night, there's so many different states coming in. When it's California standing on its own right now, and we're all looking at this primary, the more time I spend looking at what they're doing here, the more indefensible it becomes. I mean, it's infuriating.
1: And yet, I think there's a... I'm going to tell you what I think about it. Remember when Gavin Newsom did his whole, you know, we might just have to get, like, radical out here if this... depending on how this election goes, he was made it sound a little bit like there was some break the glass plan so that Republicans could never actually take back power in California. I think that for California Democrats, they are aware of the same thing that we are aware of, which is the longer this takes and the more openings there are for things to get funky, or the shenanigans, as we call them, the better it is for Democrats. So yeah. You and I can sit here as outsiders observing this and say, oh my gosh, this is an outrage. Democrats sit there and go, I don't know. You know, if the ref was paid off, and you think the ref was paid off so that your team wins, how much do you complain about it?
2: Well,
1: so I think that's a big part of why there's not more, oh, let's tighten this up, let's fix it. Oh, they think that somehow this works in their favor.
2: Oh, 100% they do. But, and also the response is, if you question it, are you questioning elections? That's one of their favorite things to say. That sounds like election denialism. I don't know. This would be a great research project. Maybe we can look it up on Grok. Does anywhere else take a month to count the ballots for an election? I mean, other countries. I would imagine that the answer is no. I saw End Wokeness shared all of the different amounts of time that it takes in countries that aren't exactly renowned for being honest, but how quickly they can get the tally done. And here it was: Brazil, 2 hours, France, 4 hours, India, 24 hours. That's, by the way, India, 640 million ballots. Germany, 8 hours, Argentina, 6 hours, California, 37 days. Brazil does 124 million ballots in 2 hours. India, like I said, 24 hours to count 640 million ballots. California is going to have about 10 million ballots. It's going to take 37 days for them to count. I just think this should be a bigger story. I think the president should be talking about it. I know the president has said, hey, we need to pass the SAVE Act. We need to have federal oversight of so many different elections, and a part of that is California. But right now, it is a signature moment. There aren't a ton of otherwise stories that are going on. To me, this is a no-brainer. They should be all in on this. Is a perfect example of why we need basic rules to apply nationwide when it comes to elections. We can't have this. And we may well have in 4 months, 5 months, whatever the math is, Buck, this midterm, The control of the House of Representatives may well come down to 5 or 6 seats in California and how they're going to turn out.
1: Well, this is also where some people will be saying the Save America Act, they should have fought harder for this. The Save America Act, where was Thune on this? Now, they, of course, will point out Democrats won't go along, and we have the threshold and this this filibuster. I mean, that's going to be the big change in American politics, I think, Clay, that's going to come at some point, is when a majority, and there's nothing in the Constitution that this is the Senate creates this constraint on the Senate. And then it's like everyone just goes along with this because they say they have to, but they don't have to. They choose to. Once we get to pure majoritarian legislature, with a, of course, a check from the executive branch with the veto power. But when we get to that phase, things are going to get really interesting, because in the meantime, it's just budgets, which 70% of it is auto spending. Okay. Yep. So it's basically budget stuff and executive orders and executive power. And that is American governance. There is no major legislation. I know people say, what about the big, beautiful bill was a budgetary matter. It was about spending. And other than that, you can say, well, what about all the executive orders? Do I love the Trump executive orders? Yes, I do. Are they going to last through the next Democrat administration? Everyone knows the answer is no. So we go into this seesaw situation until someone decides. And I think we all would put our money on the Democrats are going to wait. They're going to wait for the right moment. Look at what they did with Obamacare. You want to talk about destroying healthcare. They ran through Obamacare is an abject failure, by the way, but it took so long. It's like a time delay fuse. It was like a really long, it was like the C4 that they placed under our healthcare had a long enough timer on it that we forgot who put it there. They destroyed so much of the market mechanism for our healthcare. This made everything slower, more expensive, and worse. That's Obamacare. That's the legacy of it. And they did by ramming it through.
2: We have to hope that some of these GLP-1s, I'm going to come back on a positive side, you have made the argument, and I think it may well be true, that as people start to take these GLP-1s, which positive, I think I saw on Trump RX, you can now get them for $50 a month. Which is a very affordable amount, even without health insurance. I think it's $50 a month. So many people are going to lose so much weight that hopefully, but you look at obesity as one of the leading cause of the amount of money that we have to spend on healthcare. Hopefully we'll be having less healthcare required as people get in better shape and maybe lose a lot of weight with these GLP-1s.
1: Retatrutide, which is an Eli Lilly drug, which is in phase 3 right now, I think is going to be one of the most transformational drugs that has ever come to market. It's essentially a super GLP.
2: I've got a buddy taking that already, right? Are some people taking it off market? He was telling me about it last night.
1: Yes. It is not FDA approved. It is everywhere, though, in a lot of these underground compounding pharmacies. I'm in Miami, so I'm near the epicenter of this, I'm in the epicenter of this kind of stuff. The hormone replacement / optimization / longevity medical world. South Florida is, you have a concentration of people who really care about their physiques and have a lot of money.
2: Yes.
1: So, and have to be in a bathing suit basically year round. So everyone, and I'm talking about guys in their 60s, but there are 60-year-olds, plenty of them here with six packs, guys and girls. Like, it's a whole other game down here in South Florida. And, that's real. But I'm telling you, some of these drugs that are coming out, it's a little bit, Clay, also like the way I view AI and SpaceX and these things. We're just going to create so much wealth that the debt and these things are going to be less of a catastrophe for us, because we're going to, the same way that, it's like a Malthusian concept. You guys remember John Thomas Malthus? Come on. The guy,
2: everybody was going to die. We were going to have too high a population. Well,
1: there would be mass cyclical famines because we would run out of food as population would grow. Yeah, but he didn't know about industrial ag and fertilizer improvements and yada, yada, yada. It's a little bit like that for us and for the economy, I think, right now. But, we'll see if I'm right. I'm probably right on this one, though. But, yeah, guys, keep an eye out for Eli Lilly's not a sponsor. They should be, because I'm like, Reddit, I think, is going to be amazing. And I do know a lot of people. It's illegal. FDA is not approved, but I do know a lot of people who take it, and their results are wild.
2: Yeah, the guy last night was telling me that he was on it, and he couldn't stop talking about how incredible it was. I was out to dinner. And anyway, I had not heard a lot about it, but we'll come back and close up hour here. But in the meantime, how about carrying some Rapid radios? 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
9: Well, welcome back in. Clay and Buck, appreciate all of you hanging out with us. We got a bunch of people who want to weigh in. And by the way, we're going to talk with, I'm really excited for this conversation. I've never spoken with him before. We're going to talk about those mega viral AI ads that were put out for Spencer Pratt. If you haven't seen them, we'll put some of the links up on clayandbuck.com. I have shared a lot of them from my Twitter feed. The guy who made them is going to join us, has not talked publicly, not affiliated with the campaign, I don't believe, not paid by the campaign, but just fed up with what he has seen of filth and danger in Los Angeles.
10: I was just talking about
9: discuss. But first, let's go to, Andy in Austin, Texas. Andy, what's up, man?
11: Hey, love your show, guys. So listen, the only way we're really going to be able to combat fraud effectively, in my opinion, in the healthcare industry is to put the patient back in the money stream. You know, insurance the old fashioned way was you filed your claim after you had medical expenses and they reimbursed you. And, right now, the way it's set up, nobody cares. Nobody cares how much a procedure costs. Nobody cares.
9: Yeah.
11: About what the charges are. They're not part of any of the decisions financially about their own health care. And that has to change if we want to really get cost controls back into this marketplace, because the way it's set up right now is it's designed to fail so that the Democrats can get socialized medicine.
9: Thank you for the call. I mean, the easy analogy I would make is, imagine if you showed up on a car lot and you picked a car and you had no idea what it cost and you had no idea whether it was the right fit for you or your family, and there was no financial component to it at all. That's kind of where we are with healthcare. There is no financial side. I think every other thing that we sell in America, we let reasonable consumers make rational choices about what they want, what they need, except healthcare. Is it any wonder that it's broken and that it's slowly

0: gobbling up more and more spending every single year. When we come back, we'll have some fun discussing these new AI videos that have taken the state of California by storm. The city of Los Angeles has been impacted in a big way. They have had a tremendous impact on the election itself as well. How were those videos made? How much time did it take? Where did the ideas come from? We will discuss with the guy who made them next here on Clay and Buck.
1: Speaking truth and having fun. 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
4: 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Today, I'm joined by Michael O'Keefe, Stiefel's Chief Investment Officer. Michael, the latest data seems to suggest the economy is picking up steam. What stood out to you?
5: Yes, Monica. We got some encouraging readings this week. The ISM Manufacturing Index, a key gauge of factory activity, rose to 54 in May, its strongest level since 2022. Anything above 50 signals expansion, and both new orders and production picked up. The services side told a similar story, with its index near 54.5, the best in 3 months. So both halves of the economy are growing a bit faster than expected. But note, price pressure stayed elevated, with the Iran conflict and higher energy costs showing up in the surveys.
4: Well, we checked in on the job market recently. Does this strength carry over there too?
5: Mostly, yes. Job openings jumped to about 7.6 million in April, the highest since late 2024 and well above expectations. And private employers added 122,000 jobs in May, the strongest pace since early last year, with hiring broadening across industries. That points to a labor market with real staying power. Now, one caveat, the employment readings within those same ISM surveys are a bit soft, as some firms paused hiring. So, a solid picture, but not uniformly strong. As we've discussed, this data gives the Fed room to keep rates elevated while inflation runs warm. These two topics, the strength in the economy and the state of the job market, will continue to stay in focus.
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12: The deal likely means Bolton will avoid jail time. He was charged with 18 counts of retaining and disseminating classified information, including journal notes from his time in government as he prepared to write a memoir. Since serving in the first Trump administration, Bolton has emerged as a vocal critic of the president's foreign policy. As part of the plea deal, Bolton also faces a more than $2 million fine.
11: Fox's Jared Halpern at the White House. Bolton has a hearing set for later this month in Maryland. President Trump calls it meaningless. Yesterday's House vote in favor of a war powers resolution aimed at ending military action in Iran. Four Republicans joining Democrats to pass it. The president posting it's unpatriotic in the middle of final negotiations with Iran, which is still demanding a ceasefire in Lebanon. Israel and Lebanon signing on to a U.S. brokered deal yesterday, but Iran-backed Hezbollah militants in Lebanon are rejecting it. Opening statements begin in Texas for the murder trial over a stabbing at a high school track event last year.
13: No cameras allowed in court in Cullen County, Texas, north of Dallas-Fort Worth, where 19-year-old Carmelo Anthony faces first-degree murder, accused of stabbing 17-year-old Austin Metcalf, a rival student at a Frisco track meet last year following a fight over seating. Anthony claims self-defense, though a grand jury indicted him, allowing the case to go to trial. If convicted, he faces the rest of his life in prison with the possibility of parole. Anthony is black. Metcalf was white, with the proceedings becoming racially charged and drawing crowds of demonstrators on both sides.
11: Fox's Jeff Benasso. There's a big rally for the Dow right now, up more than 900 points, but the Nasdaq's in the red. 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
14: Minnesota News Network, I'm Tasha Radel. The Minnesota Department of Health and Human Services has wrapped up a major review of high-risk Medicaid providers. MNN's Sean Maloney has more.
15: The review is part of an effort to avoid losing up to $2 billion in federal funding. State officials say more than 2,000 providers successfully revalidated and can continue operating, but over 3,000 will be disenrolled, most due to incomplete paperwork, failed site visits, or verification issues. A small number were flagged for further investigation. The state says patient access remains a priority, and providers have 60 days to appeal. Officials emphasize the process is critical to ensuring safety, accountability, and quality care for more than 1 million Minnesotans. Sean Maloney, MNN.
14: The Minnesota Department of Transportation continues to expand electric vehicle charging infrastructure across the state. MnDOT Program Administrator Beth Kalstead says they want to be able to end any anxiety people would have about where to charge. And a Roseau man is getting his airplane back after it was held by the Red Lake Nation for roughly 7 months. Tribal authorities impounded the aircraft after Darren Smedsmo made an emergency landing on Red Lake Nation land when his engine reportedly failed. The dispute drew the attention of the Federal Aviation Administration, which recently warned of possible civil action if the plane was not returned. This is MNN.
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22: Traffic's a little bit slow on East 494 around East Bush Lake Road to Highway 100 and west on 94 congestion 35W into the tunnel out west, westbound Highway 12 from 490.
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0: Welcome back in. Hour number two, Clay and Buck. We are rolling through the program. Hope all of you are having great days wherever you may be across the country. As we continue to deal with day three of the counting, day three going on of counting in California for both the mayor's race and the governor's race, we bring in now Charles Caron. He has been doing and responsible for the pro Spencer Pratt AI ads. And before we dive into those, what motivated you? Thanks for coming on the show.
1: Oh, thank you for having me. I appreciate it.
0: What led you to decide that you wanted to get involved in speaking out in the LA mayor's race? What kind of relationship, if any, do you have with Spencer Pratt?
1: I don't have any relationship with Spencer Pratt, but I live in Hollywood. I live in LA, and I have a lot of friends that lost their homes in the Palisades fires, and I have to live in the city, you know? So, like, I have to deal with the ramifications of the policies here. So, you know, like, whether it's just really bad here right now. It's not hyperbole. It's just genuinely pretty awful. Like, women don't feel safe walking their kids down the street. There's human feces on the street. There's needles are a common occurrence. If you call the police, you don't know if you're going to get a response or not. And myself and a lot of my friends and basically everyone, if they're being honest, has just kind of had enough of it.
2: Hey, Charles, it's Buck. Thanks for being here. Those things you described, we've talked about before on the show, and we certainly have a lot of listeners who will call in and tell us about this. But one thing I'm wondering about is I have heard, for example, I already know that Venice Beach, Santa Monica, which are very expensive places, they have these problems, right? So has this now spread out into most, if not all, of the high rent or higher end neighborhoods, if you will, of Los Angeles proper are affected by this stuff? Because that's always a marker, I think, of the decay. Is it just rough areas? Is it everywhere? How widespread is it?
1: It's everywhere. You can't go down the street without seeing like a homeless encampment of some sort. Like it's everywhere. It's not selective. I think there's probably some very rich, very gated communities that aren't affected by this. And those are kind of the kinds of people that endorse, you know, like Bass, which is why
2: they send their staffers to go shop for them and hope they don't get accosted in the parking lot of Erewhon. I know the type.
1: Yeah, exactly. So everyone else is stuck living in the actual reality. And so those are the people that are voting for Spencer Pratt.
0: Okay, so you're frustrated. You decided Spencer was someone who was speaking to your frustrations. How did the AI videos come about? Where did the idea come from? How many people are involved? Take me through how this process works, because they have gone so mega viral. I am just utterly fascinated with the story behind them.
1: Yeah, I mean, so like, long story short, I'm a traditional filmmaker. And for like the last 3 years, I've been taking AI video really seriously. It used to be quite rudimentary, but I saw where the puck was going, and I knew that this was going to be the new camera. It was going to democratize filmmaking in the same way that like digital filmmaking did. And so we started Mena Studio to do that. And the idea for us was that there would be no longer a gatekeeper. Like, there wouldn't be like a Hollywood gatekeeper to say what movies can and can't get made. And as we were building this out, Spencer started talking the truth, and we were like, okay, what can we do to help him? This needs to happen. And we just started making the ads. It's four of us right now. But you know, like, we're obviously expanding very quickly. And we just started making them, and they started resonating with people, and we just kept making them.
0: So can you give us some, how many did you make total? Menace Studios, if people didn't hear it, you said there's four of you. How many total videos did you guys make? And do you have a sense for how many views those videos got?
1: Oh man, I'd have to count, honestly, because we just kind of riff. Like, it's more like a jam band than anything. Like, whenever we have an idea, like, we'll just jump in a group chat, you know, like, if it makes us laugh and there's some truth to it, we'll make it, you know? And it takes us about anywhere from 3 to 9 hours to make a video, you know, so it's quite quick. And, you know, if we go to sleep with an idea and it's still funny to us the next day, we know it's going to be a hit, you know what I mean? Kind of thing. And, what was the second question? I'm sorry.
0: I asked how many people, if you knew how many, because I have seen just ones that I have shared have done 5 or 10 yeah. million views. So, I mean, this has to be in the hundreds of millions of views for sure, right? Of these videos.
1: It's really hard to quantify the impact because beyond just Twitter, where we've been posting them, like whenever I turn on Fox News or CNN, they're constantly running. Whenever like it's on Joe Rogan, it's on the Tim Dillon podcast, it's on the local news now every day, all the stations. So it's a little overwhelming. Like we knew it was going to be important. We knew what we could do and what we were capable of, but we did not expect it to like reach critical mass quite so quickly. And we have some theories about why that is, but it's been interesting to see for sure.
2: I'm just curious, and I know, you know, I'm not asking a magician to give us all of his secrets, but maybe I am. How does one learn how to do this? How do you become adept? Like, if I wanted to make a feature-length film about a radio host in middle age who plays the flute shirtless, like, how would I be able to learn to do it at a level that's beyond, you know, right now I use Grok and we'll make some little fun images and things like that. But, you know, where does one go to sort of acquire the skill set? What tools does one use to make the kind of videos that you're making?
1: I mean, I think it's a number of things. Like there's like the technical aspect of it, which I think is probably maybe one of the easier things to teach. But the more important one, I think, is just storytelling, you know, and that's at the root of like all human kind of history. And that hasn't really changed, you know, like that's what makes a good movie. That's what makes a good story. Like as long as there's some truth in it, you know, like at the heart of it, I think that's why the ads have been successful. Like people talk about it.
2: Have you seen, by the way, these YouTubers have made, you know, it's not a AI, it's a movie. But I think this is really also showing people what's possible now, especially with the small clips that will circulate on places like TikTok and things of movies, that this movie Obsession is going to make. I think it's made, it cost $750,000 to make, which for a movie, for a normal Hollywood movie is not even the catering budget, right? I mean, that's truly like not even the catering budget for a full length, like an Avengers style kind of movie. And it's going to make,
3: over $150 million.
2: Yeah. $250 million globally is the estimate that I've seen. It's made over $100 million already.
1: It's incredible. And I think this just speaks to like how much change people want. You know, people are tired of the same recycled slop from Hollywood. Like we've seen how many Marvel movies, we've seen how many reboots of, you know, like the same safe brands because like films have to play overseas, you know, like to recoup $100 million budget, or, you know, like they have to be a prestige picture to justify like a spend that is just going to lose money. But people want new things. And I think that speaks to it. Like, and so that was kind of like one of the reasons why we made Menace, because we were like, okay, when was the last time Hollywood was good? It was like New Hollywood in the 70s. And it came out of the studio system being atrophied and not remembering what made Hollywood good, which was that they made entertainment. And so I think that there's going to be like a profound shift. And I don't think it's just AI. I think it's going to be new things coming through.
0: I'm curious. Obviously, the response to these videos has been phenomenal. And it has spoken to many different people. I'm sure you saw Doug Ellen, who created Entourage. He went viral talking about how frustrated he was with what L.A. had become. I'm curious in the time that you have lived in L.A. We stopped making for a long time really funny movies. It became a very censorious culture in Hollywood. It used to be full of eccentrics, people of all different types of backgrounds, crazy beliefs, creative people were not a cultural monolith like they have become. Have you seen that progression in the time that you've been in LA? Do you think it is starting to shift? Is the Spencer Pratt campaign reflective of that? Take us into the culture of what you see on the ground and what has helped to make your videos so popular. And is it reflective of a larger wake-up call in Los Angeles?
1: Yeah, I mean, I think like people miss like, you know, like the 80s. Like they miss like when like a kind of Hollywood like produced like a John Milius, you know, like they miss these kinds of movies that Hollywood used to churn out. And I was at the campaign watch party, like on the night of the election, and everyone there had never been involved in local politics before. Everyone there was just grassroots, excited to do whatever they could within their capacities to like help push the puck forward. And you know, like similar to us. And so I thought that was really exciting that like he's spoken like the truth. He'd been like, okay, everyone open your eyes. Let's solve these basic problems of like, you know, like civic confidence, you know, and people are just rallying around that. So I think that there is a shift. I don't know on a grander scale what that means yet, but it's obviously shifting.
2: Well, what you're doing is so cool. I just wonder, is there Do you have, I know this maybe is like asking you, I don't know if you have kids. You seem like a very young guy, Charles, but it's like asking you to pick favorite among your children. Is there one movie that you guys have made, though, where you just knew as soon as you let it fly that this thing was going to just boom all over the internet? Was it the, like the Batman LA, crossover thing? Was that the one where you just knew it was going to work? Or do you have one that you're most proud of or you were most excited to release?
1: I think the Batman one, just because it was the first one, and I knew that it would be popular. I knew that it would be exciting for people because I knew that, like, as I was looking around and kind of getting a gauge of, like, political messaging today, I was like, oh my gosh, this is all so formulaic. This is all so stale. You know, like, it's just a paint by numbers. I was like, let's shake it up a little bit. I think that the technology is there to really be able to, like, cut through the noise. And I knew that it would be effective. I just did not appreciate how effective it would be.
2: I just want to tell you, I've made the case on the show, which hopefully you listen to sometimes when you're not making amazing AI movies that are hopefully going to defeat communists in Los Angeles, that political cartoons became really popular and powerful in America in the, like, really post-Civil War latter half of the, I've studied propaganda, and so this sort of came up in it. Pre-radio, political cartoons were such an important part of political messaging. And people can even think back the ones they've seen. I think what you're doing now, by the way, the, you know, AI for campaigns is the new political cartoon.
1: Yeah, I mean, that's a big inspiration for us. Like, when we look back at, like, the, like, was it Thomas Nast who did, like, the vultures for, like, Tammany Hall? You know, like, when he did, like,
2: the Tammany Hall one, sure.
1: Okay, yeah. So, like, you know, like, we're history nerds, so, like, we study this as well. And, like, that's kind of what motivates us to do this.
2: Do you want to make some cool videos for a radio show? By the way?
0: Well, I sent him a message. I would like them to start doing some stuff with us. Do you think you have changed the way that campaigns will be going forward? Because what I love about your videos are, to your point, so many political ads are super boring. They are, you know, make you kind of almost fall asleep when you're watching them. Yours are different. They grab you. Do you think you have changed some of the trajectory of future campaigns? And do you think that Republican-leaning campaigns are more likely to be good at this or Democrat-leaning campaigns? So far, Democrats are not great at memeing or humor because humor can be offensive, and it seems like they're worried about hurting people's feelings. How do you see this playing out going forward?
1: I think we've changed the game. I think that the reason it'll work for the right and then it won't work for the left is that they're effective because there's truth in them. And it doesn't matter whether it's AI that communicates the truth. They resonate with people because they're speaking to something true. And to your point, the left can't meme because they need to prevent all this context and, like, language games to kind of poo-poo away what people are seeing with their own eyes. And we don't have to do that.
0: Are you nervous about how long it's taken to count? Have you talked to Spencer Pratt and his team? This is day three. It's ridiculous. Are you going to make a video mocking how long the counting is taking?
1: That's, like, kind of beyond my wheelhouse. Like, as a filmmaker, I don't know enough about the intricacies of, like, local municipal politics and, like, vote counting. I hope that whatever needs to be searched to make sure that it's fair does get searched. But beyond that, I don't have really an intelligent answer on that one.
0: Well, we appreciate you making the time for us. I know that you've been getting a lot of media requests. Is there anything we haven't asked you that you would like to tell this audience to kind of introduce yourself?
1: No, thank you for having me on. I really appreciate it.
0: Thank you. Cool. 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
1: cool because everybody, that's some cutting edge stuff right there. This is where the merger of artificial intelligence and politics is already happening. And this is something that we don't talk about very much. But for example, I appreciate he went. Remember, I mentioned the Tammany Hall, and I was like, wasn't it Ross Tweed that the AI short form political movies? This is going to become. I think back even to 10 years ago, the Trump era has seen the rise of meme politics in a really powerful way, and you have people like our friend Rogan, DC Drano, for example, who have built these huge followings largely off of political memes and the mimetic creation, if you will. And now with AI, it's like the memes, which were 2D, become 3D and video form and everything else. This is going to be very powerful. This is a new form of expression. And additionally, so that's one part of this, Clay, on the AI side. But also, I keep telling people, you can upload. Remember with Obamacare, I forget what the, you know, don't quote me on this, guys, but it was like 1,000 pages or 1,200 pages, or it was some huge, and everyone was just putting things onto it that they wanted, and no one was reading it and the whole thing. You can, if you give me 1,000-page bill right now and you say, hey, you have 24 hours to figure out what you don't like about this or what the problem is. That used to be, oh, sorry, I can't read it. I'm just going to vote for it in the Congress. Now, Clay, any of us with any of these AI, I use Grok the most. Other people have their preferences. You can say, find me anything in this that is not conservative, that looks like fraud, waste, or abuse, that looks like pork. And in 5 seconds, it'll have a perfect précis, a perfect summary of everything in that 1,000-page bill.
0: I just think all of this, if you didn't watch those Spencer Pratt ads that he did, without,
1: can we put them up on Clay and Buck just to make it easy?
0: Yeah,
1: let's link some guys on the clayandbuck.com so people can go, because you know not ever we live on the internet, we're like Matrix characters on the internet. But
0: if by the way, it may not be your cup of tea if you go look at them, but I bet if you show your kids or your grandkids, they're going to be very impressed with them. It's going to, I think, revolutionize the way and the cost, frankly, of many political commercials, because what they did was not only do incredibly captivating, entertaining pieces, they also managed to point out how awful most political ads are. And I think these guys, again, Charles Caron, who we just talked with, he hadn't talked to anybody in media. I think these guys are going to be doing, he said he's got four people at his studios. I think they're going to be doing videos for tons of Republicans across the political landscape this fall.
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24: Already seeing southbound 35W congestion around the Minnesota River Bridge down to Cliff Road because of the road construction. 494 right now is currently quiet. 94 West, just some congestion approaching the Lowry Tunnel otherwise.
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8: The first case of the flesh-eating Mexican screwworm this side of the border is found in a calf in La Praia, Texas. Last time it hit the U.S. in the 60s, it devastated the cattle industry.
9: With open borders and the proliferation of the Mexican cartels and their illicit cattle trafficking, the New World screwworm began to make its way north, hitting Mexico in 2023 and 2024.
8: Ag Secretary Brooke Rollins, the Texas Ag Commissioner, says the USDA moved too slowly, urging President Trump to take direct control and avert a full-blown disaster. The president says a peace deal with Iran could happen over the weekend, or it might not happen. Oil and gas prices both fall, gas down to $4.24 a gallon, and the Dow briefly soared over 900 points. 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
0: It's John Justice, and coming up on a Freedom Friday, in-studio guests, Katherine Johnson from American Experiment, RNC committeeman A.K. Kamara, and Representative Max Reimer. Plus, disaster in the making as state calls for oversight with Waymo vehicles now operating in Minneapolis. 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

0: TikTok, President Trump has just posted, we've talked some about this, saying that the Cruz Cantwell bill on college sports needs to be passed. Steve Scalise is going to join us in the next hour. He says the Cruz Cantwell bill should not be passed. There is a House-Senate divide now over whether or not they can fix college sports. We will talk about that here in a bit. But, Buck, I wanted to get your read on this. First, a couple of other news stories that are out there. President Trump has endorsed Todd Blanche to be promoted from acting attorney general to attorney general. That would require Senate approval. But it seems like Todd Blanche would likely have the votes that he needs to be officially appointed as AG. So that is worth contemplating and out in the mix.
1: Didn't Merrick Garland get 20 Republican votes? You know what I mean?
0: It
1: was a big number. And my point here is merely, you notice Democrats throw tantrums at Trump nominee. First of all, what he should do, he should be like, put Todd Blanche through, or my next nominee is Clay Travis. I have this lawyer, beautiful, beautiful man, Clay Travis. He's a great man, and he will.
0: I think I might be able to get confirmed. Maybe not. But yes, that would be a good threat. Blanche, but my concern on this, Buck, is yes, other than Fetterman, no one will vote for him, right? Fetterman is the only Democrat that would even consider. My concern is now that you've got John Cornyn, and you have Tom Tillis, and you have all Bill Cassidy, all these guys that are basically lame ducks, I think it's going to be hard to get anything through. And so I do think that's worth monitoring to see how this is going to play out. But Todd Blanche been elevated. Trump says he should be elevated to full-time AG. I wanted to get your read on this story. CNN, multiple other sources now reporting that John Bolton, who said President Trump investigating him was a sign of fascism for having classified documents and violating the law there. There are reports that he's going to plead guilty, pay a substantial fine to mishandling classified documents, and also face actual prison time. Now, I'm presuming, you tell me if you disagree with this, Buck. I do not know a lot about these particular cases. I cannot imagine that he's pleading guilty and actually facing serious prison time because he has a high-end legal team. And most of the things you plead guilty to, particularly as it relates to politics, does not lead to jail time. So I'm guessing there's some sort of wink, wink, nod, nod that he's not going to, maybe he'll get probation, something like that. Or do you disagree? Do you think he's so concerned about these charges that he's pleading guilty and may actually serve time in prison?
1: Look, I need to check out the severity of what we're talking about here, because there is a lot of, it gets very granular. What level of classified are we talking about? Are we talking about secret, top secret? Are we talking about compartmented, meaning, you know, code word stuff that's even higher, above top secret, if you will, in a sense? So there's a lot of stuff that you'd have to look at here for making that kind of assessment. But the issue with this stuff is that there's case law, or there are settled cases in the past where there's been really egregious stuff and individuals have not gotten prison time. And for example, Comey, on as FBI director, not even as a prosecutor, so he was completely, as we know, way over his skis on this one, but that's Comey, that's how he does things, Sancta Comey. He said that no prosecutor would bring charges against Hillary Clinton. That's actually just not true. Decided that he thought, because he is Pope Comey, that for the benefit of his flock, he would just step in and decide that Hillary Clinton wouldn't face any charges of any kind, wouldn't even have to take a guilty plea for a lesser offense. But a case that comes to mind right away, Clay, would be Petraeus. Four-star general and former CIA director who was doing the horizontal mambo with someone, not his wife, who was his writing. I'm just relaying facts. And was, you know, getting a bio written of him while other things were going on, and gave her and had at home classified information, and they found him with it, and he did not go to prison. He had a they took a security clearance. I think he pleaded to a felony. I have to go check. I think he pleaded to a felony, but it was not no prison and just a security clearance revocation. So usually the classified information stuff that gets you sent away is if you just like recklessly give it to the press and distribute it, because then there's harm, right? Meaning the, what was it? What was her name? The, remember the one who published the, who gave to the Intercept, I think it was. And then she went away for like 10 years. She was a girl.
0: Reality Winner.
1: That's right. That was her name. Yes. Reality Winner. Wow. Yeah. She went to prison. I don't think she got 10 years, but she got a pretty hefty sentence. But that was because she distributed the information in a way that it got out. The worst is obviously like the Jonathan Pollard case, which is giving a lot of very sensitive stuff to a foreign power. I mean, he was one of the worst spies. Aldrich Ames also. That stuff that, I mean, you can get the death penalty for that stuff. I mean, right. That stuff goes to a whole other level. Classified documents that you have in your home that they don't believe, and people are going to be like, well, they're going to get mad at me because everyone hates Bolton, because Trump hates Bolton now. Fine. Usually that you take a, you know, you take a plea and it's like a suspended sentence or a whatever. I don't think Bolton's going to prison over this. And I don't know all the facts of the case. I don't think it will be fair for him to go to prison over this either. I think he should be held accountable and he should take a plea and he should have that on his record and no longer have a clearance. But that's probably how this should and would go.
0: Just thinking about it from a defense perspective, given how long you can drag these cases out until you actually end up in front of a jury or in front of a judge with real stakes at play, my assumption is that he must have gotten some sort of decent deal in order to be agreeing to this that doesn't require him to be going to prison. President Trump just tweeted, we said, hey, I'm surprised this isn't getting more attention. Look what's happening in California. The Democrats, right before our very eyes, are stealing the vote. I hope the Republicans are watching so they can finally pass the Save America Act, President Trump. I mean, again, I don't know that there is a better argument to be made than by what is going on right now in California for the need of this bill to actually be passed.
1: I usually we'd hold this a little bit, but I'm so curious. Podcast listener Norman from Phoenix, Arizona, since we're talking national security, he wants to educate me on something. Play E here, guys.
2: Buck, you are dead wrong about the Department of National Intelligence, period. It is the only intelligence agency that can look into all the different silos, the FBI, the CIA, the NSA, and pull out the information to get to the president. Those presidential daily briefings that they used to give him, those were all lies and disinformation, period.
1: Norman, I know more about this than you do. I don't know what else to say, Norman. That is unfortunately not the way that the intelligence community works. That may be the official proclamation about how this is going to go. It's a coordination agency. And I mean, I would ask you, what are the huge Tulsi Gabbard is a patriot. I like Tulsi. What? And obviously, you know, thoughts and prayers are up for her husband, who's going through a very difficult health journey right now. But she was the DNI. What are the huge things that she was able to show everybody from all the different agencies that were being kept secret? These places have a million different ways to, first of all, you have to know who has what information where to be able to even get it. You have to know how these bureaucracies function. You have to understand how to get the information out of them in the first place. It's not as simple as just, and you have no authority over them. So anyway, I was hoping Norman was going to be like, Buck, I worked in the DNI and let me tell you why. Everybody that I know who knows anything about the intelligence community, and now all of my peers, remember this, my peers who had worked there have been there for 20 years. So they're the people who have been there through the whole thing. They're like, the DNI is duplicative, a waste of everyone's time. So is NCTC. These are post 9/11 bloated bureaucracies created with budgets at a time when everybody was just throwing money at the problem. They do not need to exist and they make the problems worse. Just telling you that is where things are. So I understand, Norman, that you may have heard that that is how it operates, and I appreciate that you want to bring that to my attention, but that is unfortunately not what actually happens. And probably know that because I get to talk to the people who are in charge of these places.
0: This is such an intel nerd argument. And Norman just like putting on the pencil protectors and just slapping each other with your file.
1: No, this is someone who called and said that your Civil War camp wasn't real deal. They went to the real Civil War camp when they were a kid. Yours, they didn't even have real flash with the bayonets charge or whatever, you know? Like, I was like, okay, well,
0: this is your wheelhouse. That's what I knew as soon as I saw this one coming in. President Trump, by the way, Buck, has posted yet again on the Save America Act. He's fired up. I don't blame him based on what he's seeing right now in California. And it's a very basic standard that to me is just so self-evident what Californians are doing. And I'm concerned that Spencer Pratt and potentially we're going to see Steve Hilton as well get knocked out when clearly the people who actually showed up and voted, honestly, all want them to be in the final two at a minimum.
1: I also think, Clay, if I'm looking at this from the enemy camp, I think that the Democrats get some joy out of the soul-crushing turnaround that whether it's 2020 with Biden and Trump or, yeah, you know, I think they love that we have this glimmer of hope on election day and then they have all this time for whatever to happen and that it is, we end up ripping defeat from the jaws of victory.
0: Yeah.
1: I think that they really enjoy that. So, cause it's demoralizing.
0: Yes.
1: But we're not, let's see. Okay. We're not there yet. I don't want us to get ahead of where the facts are, but I am concerned now too. And we mentioned this yesterday, and it does not look like it's trending the way we want it to. Okay, let's talk preborn for a second. The preborn network of clinics are doing so much to save lives day in and day out. They welcome and work with hundreds of pregnant mothers every day nationwide. Mothers like Linda, who's contemplating life or abortion for her baby. When Linda learned she was pregnant, she knew abortion was wrong. What she did not know was where to turn for help. Then she found a preborn network clinic. She was met with compassion, understanding, and the truth that life is the way, not abortion. And Linda, she chose life for her baby. 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
6: Center.
7: 94 westbound heavy traffic, Carmichael Road to Highway 95 from the state line to 694, 8 minutes. 694 southbound is slow, 10th Street to 94, 394 eastbound.
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0: count that is taking place right now in Los Angeles. And a lot of you want to weigh in on that as well. Will in Wisconsin, what you got?
1: Clay, how's it going today?
0: I'm great. How are you?
1: Fantastic. I know I've got a short little minute here, but all gas, no brakes. Spencer Pratt has everybody's ear. This is big for the country. I've been voting for the San Andreas Fault to run California for a long time because it's such a mess. We need to shine a light on this because it's way bigger than California. It's ridiculous, and I appreciate you guys keeping up the, carrying the torch on this.
0: Well, thank you. Look, I mean, the reality is this is a huge deal. It is perfect evidence for what President Trump has been saying about needing a national standard. And you can believe in federalism and also support a national standard of basic counting requirements. I mean, I don't think it's crazy to say all counting for any election that is statewide or federal in nature at all. And some of these are, because we're talking about Congress, that you should be able to complete it in 24 hours. I just don't, and that has to occur. We're sitting at around half of the votes counted right now. It's unacceptable. Positive. Jeremiah, North Bergen, New Jersey, WOR land. He had this to say. Cut D.
2: Talking about GLP-1s, if it wasn't for Trump RX, I would not be on one right now. I've struggled with weight my entire life, and in the past 3 months, I've dropped over 30 pounds. It has been life-changing. Thank you, Trump. Continue the great work.
3: Hey, man. First of all, God bless. And I told you guys, I've used peptides in my health journey. I am a huge, obviously, with consult your doctor and all those provisos and make sure you're getting it from, you're prescribed this and everything else. But these things are life changing. They are so, so useful. And I really encourage any of you, especially as you get it. So there's like the ladies and the guys. I can't speak to the lady stuff because obviously I am not one, nor do I identify as one. But as a guy entering middle age, your body does change. Your hormones, so I would recommend any guy out there who's like, I'm tired all the time. I don't sleep as well as I used to. My libido is down. We can talk about these things, guys. My libido is down. I'm putting on weight that I didn't used to put on, and I haven't really changed anything. You know, these are all, your body chemistry starts to change and things become more complicated for you to get it dialed in the way you want it to be, meaning on your own without using the tools. Go to a practitioner, go to a good optimization MD somewhere, wherever you are, and get this stuff looked at. I did. It is an absolute game changer, and I could not recommend it more highly to you. There's a reason why Joe Rogan, there's a reason why every Hollywood guy that you see, whether it's Chris Pratt or what, these guys are all optimizing their biochemistry, every single one of them. So just keep that in mind.
0: That's and you can go on, I think Trump RX, I've seen people talking about it, the team can look it up, but these GLP-1s are becoming very, very affordable. So you just heard from that caller, I think it is starting to have a substantial transformative impact for a lot of people out there in an affordable way. So just FYI, as you come into the summer, maybe you can make a difference for you. I'm going to play around and start doing my own blood work, stuff like that. I have not been somebody who is very plugged in on the health side and just kind of work all the time.
3: Clay's going to be really coming on the show. He's going to be ripping off his T-shirt Hulk Hogan style, like, I am the real American.
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0: When you hear about Israel in the news, it's easy to think of headlines, politics, or another conflict far away. 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
9: To help fund 13 different coal plants to keep them operational. Another $185 million will be used to build two new coal plants, plus restart a closed plant in Maryland, and $75 million to open a new coal export terminal in Oakland, California.
10: Fox Business's Edward Lawrence at the White House, where an announcement is set for this afternoon and where the president's likely to face more questions about talks with Iran after posting earlier that House passage of a war powers resolution was unpatriotic. A House panel wants the Justice Department to investigate sexual assault claims made during a Jeffrey Epstein investigation.
11: In a letter to Acting Attorney General Todd Blanche, House Oversight Committee Chairman Republican James Comer says the Justice Department should use all available tools, including immunity for some witnesses, to investigate sexual assault allegations made by Sarah Kellen. Kellen was a former assistant to Jeffrey Epstein. During an interview with congressional investigators last month, she revealed the names of men she says committed criminal misconduct.
10: Fox's Jared Halpern in Washington. The accused include a former Miami Beach mayor and a French hairstylist. A new congressional map wins approval from state lawmakers in New York for 2028.
12: The New York Senate and Assembly have moved forward a proposed state constitutional amendment that would not only let the lawmakers draw the new lines, but also bypass an independent redistricting commission to do it. Democrats control both state legislative chambers. The party also holds 19 of the state's 26 congressional seats. The action, Democrats believe, would offset efforts to redraw lines in red states after a Supreme Court decision this year weakening the Voting Rights Act.
10: Fox's Gernot Scott. That still needs another vote and approval from voters. 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
13: Minnesota News Network. I'm Tasha Radel. The Minnesota Department of Health and Human Services has wrapped up a major review of high-risk Medicaid providers. MNN's Sean Maloney has more.
6: The review is part of an effort to avoid losing up to $2 billion in federal funding. State officials say more than 2,000 providers successfully revalidated and can continue operating, but over 3,000 will be disenrolled, most due to incomplete paperwork, failed site visits, or verification issues. A small number were flagged for further investigation. The state says patient access remains a priority, and providers have 60 days to appeal. Officials emphasize the process is critical to ensuring safety, accountability, and quality care for more than 1 million Minnesotans. Sean Maloney, MNN.
13: The Minnesota Department of Transportation continues to expand electric vehicle charging infrastructure across the state. MnDOT Program Administrator Beth Kalstead says they want to be able to end any anxiety people would have about where to charge. And a Roseau man is getting his airplane back after it was held by the Red Lake Nation for roughly 7 months. Tribal authorities impounded the aircraft after Darren Smedsmo made an emergency landing on Red Lake Nation land when his engine reportedly failed. The dispute drew the attention of the Federal Aviation Administration, which recently warned of possible civil action if the plane was not returned. This is MNN.
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19: 94 westbound heavy traffic, Carmichael Road to Highway 95 from the state line to 694, 8 minutes. 694 southbound is slow, 10th Street to 94. 394 eastbound heavy, Penn Avenue to...
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0: Welcome in hour number three, Clay and Buck, rolling through the Thursday edition of the program. We head up to D.C. right now, where there is major decisions to be made on a variety of different fronts as we come into the summer season here before we get into the fall campaign season. We are joined now by House Majority Leader Steve Scalise, Republican from Louisiana. A lot of different stories that are out there. Let me start with this. I saw where President Trump just posted that he supported Senator Cruz and Senator Cantwell's college bill on the Senate side. I know that you guys have been working on the SCORE Act on the other side in the House. What, for people out there that like college athletics, is there a method in your mind by which the Senate bill could pass the House if it got there? If not, what is the scenario? What is the situation? There's a lot of us like me who are big time college sports fans. What's going to happen here from your perspective?
1: Yeah, well, first, Clay and Buck, thank y'all for having me. And obviously, there are a lot of people that care about college athletics, and anybody following it knows it's just evolved into the wild, wild west, primarily because over years, lawsuits have been filed and lost by the NCAA to the point where there is no enforcement mechanism for college athletics. And so you don't have any ability. You can have 28-year-olds playing against 17-year-olds, kids on their sixth school, you know, playing 8 years later. And, you know, so what we ended up having was a situation where a lot of the different schools, conferences, coaches started coming to us probably in the last 2 years and said, can y'all help? Congress needs to step in to give the kind of antitrust protection so that the schools can govern themselves again. So that was really the genesis of the problem. I had Nick Saban in my office a couple of years ago and a few times since, as well as others that all recognized, look, we can fight it out on the football field or the basketball court, but can we at least get the ability to govern the schools again and bring structure and protect the student athlete, by the way, because Clay, a lot of these young kids in high school are being poached by unscrupulous people as agents that are, you know, taking 10, 15, 20% when the going rate is 5% for an agent, things like that. So we put together a bill, and the House and Senate, I don't think, are too far apart, but on some key issues, there are some differences that need to get worked out. But I met with President Trump, and President Trump wants the House and Senate to work through this to fix the problem. He cares about college athletics like we do. And so let's make sure we can let the schools govern themselves, give protections to the student athletes that they don't have right now. You know, NIL is already there. We're not talking about whether or not to pay student athletes. They can get paid for their name, image, and likeness, but have some structure to protect them, give them financial literacy so they don't blow the money, protect them from people that might be posing as agents who aren't. We cap agents' fees at 5%. Really good protection for the student-athlete. One thing that a lot of schools and student-athletes told us is they don't want to be forced into being employees of the school and then ultimately being unionized. And that's one of the big differences between the House and Senate bill that's got to get fixed. But you also right now are in a situation in the Senate. We in the House bill, and look, whose bill it is, I don't really care. Whose name, we'll name it after Nick Saban or anybody else. But I appreciate that people want to fix the problem, but we need to fix it the right way so that you don't have a situation where colleges are going bankrupt trying to run athletic programs. And so I think we have some things to work out. That's what Congress needs to do, is go fix some of these problems and then get these protections so that we can maintain good, strong college athletics going forward with all the conferences. By the way, right now you've got the two major conferences in college sports, the Big Ten and SEC, opposed to the Senate bill. So you can't have a credible fix to college athletics with a bill that is opposed by the two biggest college athletic conferences. Let's work together with everybody and get this done the right way.
0: It sounds to me, and I'll let Buck dive into other issues, but this is one that I've, you know, been following pretty closely. So I appreciate, you on this coming on. It sounds to me like your position is not the Senate bill, closer to the House bill. We need some sort of synthesis between these two bills in order for it to pass the House. Is that a fair approximation?
1: And it's really to address the issues that the schools came to us on. This isn't something where Congress woke up one day and said, we want to get involved in college athletics. Obviously, we've got a lot of other issues we're dealing with, and we're doing that. We're dealing with some bills on fraud prevention this week, on funding the Department of Homeland Security. But I think most people also care about college athletics, and the schools came to us and said, we've got a problem. And the only solution, because of lawsuits, the president did some good executive orders, but even President Trump acknowledged Congress needs to fix these final pieces. And so let's fix them in a way where it includes all of the schools. It can't be pitting some schools against other, big schools against small schools. You know, this is not a problem that only applies to certain types of schools. I mean, you had everybody from the biggest conferences to the smallest conferences to all of the HBCUs who came to us with the same problem. So let's have a solution that solves it for everybody.
2: Leader Scalise, appreciate you being here. What can get done? That's probably a question you get asked a lot.
1: Yeah.
2: I'm sure a lot of questions start that way when you're in Congress. So what can get done before the summer recess, if anything? And what are you hoping, more importantly, is on the realistic agenda here before the midterm election?
1: Yeah, Clay, the biggest issue that...
2: Oh, no, I'm Buck. The other guy's Clay. Buck is the one who asked the salty questions. Go ahead.
1: Yeah, good. The biggest problem that they need Congress's help with is antitrust protection because of court decisions that have come, you know, and you just saw it in the last few months. You know, some student-athlete is, you know, maybe in his sixth year at a school, and he wants to play another year that used to not be allowed. Well, NCAA says you can't play. So he goes to a state judge, and the state judge is going to rule in favor of the state school. And then next thing you know, NCAA has no ability to enforce anything anymore. And so they need antitrust protection so you don't have a state-by-state hodgepodge of rules that cannot be enforced. That's the biggest thing. So let's
2: Leader Scalise, I mean beyond the scope of college athletics, what can you get done in Congress?
1: Well, we're working, like I said,
2: the other things.
1: On the Department of Homeland Security, which is really important. We've seen threats and attacks on our homeland recently that have been stopped by that department. They do important work. The agency's not fully funded. I think by the end of this week, we could have a bill that fully funds the Department of Homeland Security. We're working on some other bills that would go deeper into fraud prevention. I met yesterday with Dr. Oz, who's doing a great job over at CMS. He's identified close to $100 billion of fraud. I'm talking theft of taxpayer money in programs like hospice care and durable medical equipment, where, you know, people are just going, oh, let's give all this money to healthcare. And then you find out international criminal organizations are setting up phony companies and stealing your tax money because it's that easy to do because there's not fraud prevention measures. And we need to put those in law. So a lot of us are working with agencies like CMS to help root out more fraud, because then you can put that money into the places where it belongs, help people that have true needs in healthcare, as opposed to a lot of them are foreign countries that are setting up these shell corporations, stealing billions of tax dollars. So we're focusing on things like that. Obviously working on more energy production, trying to lower costs, make housing more affordable. We have a really good housing bill right now that's moving through the House and the Senate. They're in final negotiations. I think you could get a bill signed by the president in the next few weeks on housing that would lower housing costs for Americans. And that's something that matters to everybody, whether you're a first-time home buyer or somebody with an existing home looking to upgrade or downsize. So we're working on that right now. You know, it's nonstop, but I think there's a lot of things we can do before we get to, you know, what is the August recess, where people go back to their districts in an election year, and, you know, you're then everybody's running for reelection.
0: We're talking to House Majority Leader Steve Scalise. I'm sure you're paying at least a little bit of attention to what's going on in California. President Trump is saying we got to get the SAVE Act passed. California is about to be in its third day. I guess they are in their third day now, counting votes. It doesn't seem to be happening at all. They still have millions of votes outstanding. How do we get this fixed? It's frustrating, I think, certainly to people who are listening to us and voters in California. But this story right now and how bad California is voting, it's really getting a lot of attention nationwide. Are you as frustrated as we are?
1: This is a national embarrassment. Everybody in the country ought to be looking at this saying, you know, most states, if the polls close on 8 o'clock on a Tuesday night, by 9:30, everybody's got their state returns in. And if you're days later, weeks later, in California and New York, it was 3 weeks later in some cases, and they were still, quote unquote, counting ballots. I think it raises a lot of questions, and it makes people question the integrity of the vote count when you're seeing them finding boxes of ballots weeks later. Is that really right and fair? And so we've got to fix that. The Save America Act, as you mentioned, is a great solution that says just two basic things. Prove your citizenship to register to vote. And when you go to vote, you show a picture ID. Is that really complicated? You can't get on an airplane without showing an ID. You can't go buy a six-pack of beer without showing an ID. Why not the franchise of American democracy? You show an ID so that we can make sure that illegals aren't voting, people that are not fraudulently voting. And then shouldn't we be able to have election night be election night and not, look, California 3 days later, they're not even at 50% on many of these races of the ballots in. Well, where are those ballots? Who's got the ballots? It's unreal that in today's age, with all the technology you have available, that they're going to tell you it's going to take weeks. In the 1800s, they could count ballots the same day.
0: No doubt. Majority Leader Steve Scalise, we appreciate the time, sir. Keep up the fight there, and we'll talk to you again soon.
1: Hey, thank you all for having me. Appreciate it, Clay and Buck.
0: Thank you. Look, I want to tell you right now, it's awful in Israel and has been since October 7, 2023, when it comes to just being safe, just knowing that there's not going to be missiles raining down, all sorts of issues that are going on there. It's why the International Fellowship of Christians and Jews, you know what they do? They build bomb shelters. They help hospitals build underground ability to take care of everybody, because unfortunately, you've got missiles and bombs raining down up above ground. They also do a great job of helping to take care of people who are driving vehicles that may be in danger, trying to be first responders and serve and protect so many people all over Israel. If you're listening to us right now, it's an American-based organization that's designed to bring Christians and Jews together and build a bridge of connection between the U.S. and Israel. 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
0: Cool guest here in studio for a couple of segments with us. He is Brad Thor, best-selling author. How many books have you sold? What is that? It's got to be.
17: It's in the tens of millions.
0: Tens of millions. Not a bad spot to be. You got a brand new book. Let me make sure that I get Choke Point. And you now live in Nashville. Buck and I and you were all talking during the commercial break. There goes the book.
17: Flying off the shelves already.
0: Yeah. Buck, you have known Brad for a long time. We were talking about all the different awesome books and programs and entertainment that he's been involved in. I'll let you introduce when you guys first met, and then we'll dive into all the things he's doing now.
2: So when I first got out of the agency and Glenn Beck hired me, so apparently Glenn Beck was doing his recruiting out of the CIA. brought me, you know, he brought, which I'm sure now he like does not remind everybody of, but, he was, when he started the Blaze, it was just really cool because it was a multimedia, multi-platform company that wanted to bring in everything, right? It wasn't just commentators. It was obviously great authors. It was, people who were doing creative stuff. And so that was when I first met Brad Thor. And I remember, I think I did either a hit with Brad on Glenn's show or a panel. And afterwards, a couple of the guys in the Blaze newsroom were like, dude, that was so cool. You got to do the show with Brad Thor. And I was like, whoa. And then I, of course, looked into his books and, you know, Lines of Lucerne and et cetera, et cetera. And now he's like, he's one of those names. He's one of those people that like the bookstore has got like so many of his books and they've
0: 27 books. I was just doing the research here.
17: 27. Listen, before we go any further, I just have to say how proud I am of you guys and how you've been killing it.
0: Thanks.
17: And, you know, Rush had me on his show several times and just such a great guy and in the newsletter and all that kind of stuff. And I can remember when we first moved here and Rush giving me a call and all that kind of stuff. So I don't think they could have handed it to more capable or more talented hands. So you guys are killing it. Great job.
0: Well, thank you.
2: Thank you.
0: You have moved to Nashville.
2: We are having fun, and neither of us are clinically insane. So those are differentiating factors these days.
0: Crazily, that is an important differentiating factor, the mere sanity. You moved to Nashville 12 years ago. You
17: from
0: were
17: Chicago.
0: Ahead from Chicago.
17: Yeah.
0: You were ahead of the curve.
17: Yep.
0: Why did you make the move?
17: Well, you know, my taxes kept going up in Chicago. I did conservative drive time radio as a guest and sometimes a fill-in on WLS in Chicago. And I had people calling in when I started saying, I think I'm going to leave. I've worked on enough campaigns. I've tried to get things to change. They haven't put in a Republican administration in Chicago in, you know, well over 100 years. And people said, oh, you're chickening out. You're running away. And I said, guys, listen, at some point it was okay for Rihanna to leave Chris Brown, right? Ike, Tina had to leave Ike. Rihanna left Chris. I felt like I was on this island that was being swallowed up by the ocean because the gangs were getting so bad. I had to tell our babysitter, you can't take the kids to the beach, to the zoo, all that. And I'm paying more and more money for less and less enjoyment. In Chicago, my wife had some health issues. I was worried that she was going to be a target for muggings. And I said, and they wouldn't let me carry a gun. So I said, up yours, we're leaving. And, you know, we moved down here and it's been great. It was a great place to raise our children. No income tax. States run very, very well. And, we love it here.
2: Yes. I will say you picked one of the two places that I think Americans realize these days you can achieve that level of freedom. We do love Texas, but the problem with Texas is a lot of people end up, I know this because my brother actually, Brad, went through this during the pandemic. He was kind of the, like a la carte pioneer going to check out the different, and he checked out this lovely little place of Austin, Texas, which does have some great restaurants and barbecue and all this sort of stuff.
17: No plastic grocery bags.
0: Yeah.
2: You get the blue governance in the middle of the very red state, whereas at least in Nashville, surrounding area, now, believe it or not, here in Miami in the surrounding area, you have sane governance for the city in a sane state.
17: Yeah, it made all the difference to us to get out, and our kids understood why we were moving. We luckily moved them young in grade school, so that worked. And we've never looked back. I mean, everything, the property taxes are less here. The only thing that's comparable to Chicago is the sales tax here, but that's it. And we were used to paying that there. So this has just been, it's been great for freedom. It's been great for my business and great for my family.
0: When we come back, we're going to ask you all about what it's like to not only be an author, but to be working to try to turn those books into multimedia projects and movies and television and more. But Buck, you take us to break.
2: Saber, my friends, we're just talking about Chicago. If you're in any city, anywhere in the country, you know, you have to find ways to keep yourself, your family safe. And there's some places where, by the way, they don't allow you. 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
14: From the Choice Bank Traffic Center.
18: Heavy traffic, 94 westbound from 35W to Lowry Hill Tunnel, eastbound from Highway 55 to Hennepin Lindale, 494 westbound Francis Avenue to Highway 100, 394 eastbound Penn to 94, 35W.
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29: Sector fraud in Ohio. Centers for Medicare and Medicaid Services Administrator Dr. Mehmet Oz announcing the state's taking action to prevent any further health care fraud.
30: They are suspending 49 home health care providers who have been identified as high risk to the Medicaid program. These people have billed millions of dollars to take advantage of our most vulnerable.
29: New York City and state leaders getting ready for the World Cup soccer tournament. The Big Apple's anticipating an influx of travelers from all over the world. Mayor's on Mamdani urging commuters to avoid driving into Manhattan, instead use public transit.
31: I do want to encourage New Yorkers traveling into Midtown to park their cars at home, take a bike, ride the subway, or walk. Public transit will be running and able to get you where you need to go.
29: The first World Cup match hosted in the New York City area will be between Brazil and Morocco on June 13th. 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
32: It's John Justice, and coming up on a Freedom Friday, in-studio guests, Katherine Johnson from American Experiment, RNC committeeman A.K. Kamara, and Representative Max Reimer. Plus, disaster in the making as state calls for oversight with Waymo vehicles now operating in Minneapolis. And we'll get your on- and off-topic comments from the iHeartRadio app all morning long. 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

0: got to say, I love the rejoin music being an homage to Beverly Hills Cop, one of the 10 best movies of the 80s. I don't care what Clay Travis says about it.
1: 10, I think you said 5 before, and I was like, that's aggressive. 10 is a little bit more buffer.
0: Okay, I think 10 is like a gimme. That's easy. So I'd say top 10 movies of the 80s, but we had that one there. We're sitting here, by the way, we're talking about, with Brad Thor, of course, author of so many books.
1: 27 bestsellers.
0: We got a huge audience of radio listeners who are also a huge audience of Brad Thor readers. His latest, Brad Thor Choke Point. Well, you know, it's Brad Thor because he wrote it. A Choke Point, number one New York Times bestselling author. Well, we're talking about all this fun stuff, by the way, because we're like, oh man, who's going to be in the series or who's going to be in the movie and all this. We can get into that in a second. Brad, though, because he's a practitioner, you know, he's a guy who likes to get into the research, and he's done some work in the intel community before himself. He's like, wait, I want to weigh in on the DNI stuff. And I'm sitting here,
1: he
0: and I'm
1: heard
0: playing,
1: us having
0: thinking,
1: our super, you and Norm having your super nerdy conversation.
0: Yeah, yes. I'm just like, are we going to get like Taylor Kitsch to be in the movie or what? Like, I want to talk cool Hollywood celebrity stuff, Navy SEALs fighting on the screen and all this, everything else. And he wants to talk DNI. So by all means, Mr. Thor, you what do you think about the current state of the intel community?
2: Well, listen, I think we spent a lot of money solving a legit problem, but we oversolved the problem with the ODNI, right? It's like DHS. I've never been a huge fan of DHS, even though that's where I did do the analytic red cell unit and things like that. I thought your answer to Norm was good, number one, because listen, governments are made up of people and no organization is perfect. They have problems. I'll give you all of that. But I don't think that the DNI is pushing up garbage to give to the president as part of the PDB, every single day. You know, the issue, as you know, Buck, probably better than anybody because you worked at the agency, is the stove piping, right? Is how much stuff just kind of went up and down, or basically up at Langley, whether it just, you know, ended up at the seventh floor and didn't get disseminated. That's the problem. That's what the DNI was supposed to solve, is that the agency shared information. So, you know, Negroponte, the big insider thing that most of the people in the intel community used to know, is Negroponte would go out, the first guy that ran that office, he'd go to these 3-hour lunches and get a massage. I mean, it was unbelievable how little time that guy was actually in the office. And it kind of gives you a hint as to how important was it in a lot of agencies. And I'm sure Buck knows this as well. Have put some good people there, but it's also a graveyard where they also stick some people that aren't so good that they don't want in headquarters and shove them over there. So it was set up to solve a communication problem. So we didn't end up with guys that were taking flight lessons that didn't want to know how to land the plane. And that information wasn't getting shared around. So, could we do without it? Yeah, we probably could do without it. Is Pulte the guy to lead it? Absolutely not. The job description is very clear that you have to have intel experience. But the way that the Federal Vacancy Reform Act is written is that he gets to be there 210 days. President Trump gets to put up one person for confirmation. If that person bombs, then Pulte gets an automatic next 210 days, and then President Trump could put up a second person. And if that guy bombs at the Senate, he gets 210 more. So this guy's basically got the job if he wants it, and if the president chooses to keep him in it for the rest of the administration.
0: All right, so that was a very astute, excellent nerd analysis of the
2: intel. It's my baseball. I know Clay is the sports guy, but this is my politics.
1: Your Buck's in heaven right now.
0: we sit here all day and be like, hey, what do you think about the change from the National Clandestine Service back to the Directorate of Operations? No, we're going to talk about your cool book and Hollywood stuff here for a second so that we have all of our listeners staying with us. You are right now, tell us which one of your projects is the furthest along. I know you've got multiple that are optioned and licensed and all that sort of stuff. I feel like Ari from Entourage right now. I'm like, we got a lot of stoves in the, you know.
1: Well, he just mentioned.
2: That's who I'm in business with. I'm in business with Ari Emanuel's son, Ezra, who is business partners with Pete Berg, the producer director. And Pete did Lone Survivor. We were talking about that off Friday Night Lights.
1: Yep.
2: Was Pete American Primeval on Netflix right now with Taylor Kitsch. That's Pete's. And so they're taking my book. I did my first co-written thriller this year with a great writer, a veteran named Ward Larson. And Ward and I wrote something called Cold Zero, and Pete loved it. And Netflix is turning it into this massive, big budget thriller that they're calling a bigger, more badass Hunt for Red October.
1: That has to be so much fun. Now, I want to dive into a couple of these guys. You mentioned Pete Berg. Friday Night Lights, Buck and I have talked about. I think it's the best broadcast drama that's ever aired. I mean, if you haven't watched Friday Night Lights, put it on your list. Whole family can watch it. You can watch it with your wife. Even if you don't love football, you'll love this show. But Nick Pizzoletto, and I may be mispronouncing.
2: Pizzoletto
1: is the True Detective guy.
2: He created True Detective, and he also adapted the Magnificent Seven screenplay,
1: which is a pretty good variety.
2: Yeah.
1: So what is it like working with those guys?
2: They're awesome. You know what I didn't know about Pete Berg? His dad was also a Marine, my dad. And that was the first thing when Pete introduced himself to me. He said, we have something in common. And he started with that. And I said, well, Marcus Luttrell is also a good buddy of mine. And you did his movie, Lone Survivor. So we found we had all these connections and stuff. Pizzolatto is amazing because True Detective, that first season with Woody Harrelson and Matthew McConaughey.
1: It's unbelievable how good that is.
2: And Colin Farrell, season two was fantastic. Yes. And I love Arctic stuff. So I even love the Jodie Foster Night, whatever it was called.
1: My wife has watched all of the True Detectives.
2: They're good.
1: And I remember it crashed the HBO app, the first season of True Detective, when people tried to get on for the final episode. Do you remember that, Buck? It crashed. You couldn't get on HBO.com because so many people were trying to watch the final episode.
2: So he's the screenwriter. So he's writing the movie for Cold Zero. And so as we were talking about off air, I'm hoping to see the script. I'll bring an extra copy. We can sit out outside, have a beer,
0: Clay and I are available when those director's chairs are on the set, you know, and we'll even yell cut for you. You know, this is part of our learning so we can talk to our audience about this stuff and bring everybody into,
2: you should do a remote from the,
1: it would be fun.
2: From the movie.
1: By the way, Buck and I have both written books. You've written 27. I'm curious, what is your writing process? There's probably a ton of people out there listening right now who have a thriller in the back of their mind or have a goal to write something. What is your writing day to day? How do you go about putting together a story? What do you do? How do you write it?
2: So there's two types of writers. You've either got an outliner or what we call a pantser, which is flying by the seat of your pants. And I'm a pantser because I want to have the same experience writing this that you have reading it, where I don't know what's going to happen next. And then I get four ideas and I throw those out. Because if those are the first four that come into my mind, they're probably the first four to come into yours. So it's all about self-discipline, though. Seat of pants, the seat of chair. You can't edit what hasn't been written, and you just got to sit there and you got to bang it out. And that's what I do. I try to get through that first draft as solid as I can and as quickly as possible, and then go back and edit. I don't edit a word until it's done, because that's a trap. That's a loop, particularly with fiction. You can get just stuck trying to get the perfect sentence out of page one, and you'll spend forever on it. And you'll never get the book done.
0: So your Cold Zero book, which you co-authored with Ward Larson, CIA operative, not named Buck Sexton, which is a little disappointing, but you do have a great name. You got a buddy here. You got a guy you could, anyway, I'm sure that he has, you know, there's some things that are totally borrowed from true life there. He's battling the elements and rival superpowers to secure world altering AI technology. Speak to me about this for a second. I think we could call you a mega author. You're in the mega author category. You know, now you're with the Clancys and the Crichtons and the, Clay, who's the one who does all the legal?
1: John Grisham.
0: Grisham. And Scott Turow, that kind of stuff. So you're in that echelon now. By the way, congratulations.
2: Thank you.
0: What do you think about what AI is going to do? I saw something yesterday that Amazon has seen a 40% increase in the last year in self-published books. And let me tell you, this isn't all people that just decided to write the great American novel the hard way. People are having AI write books for them now. What does this do to the industry? Like, how do you see that playing out?
2: And they all suck.
1: Yeah.
2: They all suck.
0: Well, that's true.
2: AI is not, it is such a misnomer. It's like Federal Reserve. Federal Reserve is about as federal as Federal Express. So this idea that artificial intelligence, there is no intelligence. There's no human spark there. It is a glorified search engine that finds stuff, and it gobbles everything up on the internet, and it gives you the average of what it finds. So I've played with it and said, give me a plot. And it's so bad, I'd be laughed out of my editor's office. There's no way that AI is coming for my job anytime soon. It's terrible when it comes to artistic things with the human experience in it.
1: Ideas. You've written 27 books. That's a lot. I'm sure some of them seem like they're ripped from the headlines, because you're aware and you're constantly, as you've been explaining on the show, you're paying attention to current events and everything else. Yep. How many do you think you can do? Do you ever sit and think, hey, I'm tapped out? Do you ever feel as if you can't? Where do the ideas come from at this point?
2: I can tell you about Choke Point, which comes out June 16th. So great name. I picked it in September because it was Untitled 25 at that time. And by the way, if you haven't read a Brad Thor book before, I tell people they're like the James Bond movies. You can go and see the latest Bond movie.
1: You can jump in without having read the previous
2: ones.
1: Yeah.
2: So I've been fascinated with the Chinese. They do this thing in real life called the Belt and Road Initiative, where they go into countries and say, your port system could be better. We'll pay for it and help you spruce it up, or your rail system. And it's the camel's nose in the tent. And all of a sudden, the Chinese are exerting influence on foreign policy, domestic policy, blah, blah, blah, blah, blah. The Chinese in real life went to Thailand and said, we want to carve this canal across the southern portion of Thailand, because we're afraid of the U.S. Navy closing off the Strait of Malacca, and then we can't get out of the South China Sea into the Indian Ocean. And Thailand told them to go pound sand. So I said, what if the Chinese decided to come into Thailand and foment a military coup? Last one in Thailand was 2013, 2014. And what if, to hide their fingerprints, they took a disillusioned American veteran and used him to be the guy stirring the pot and creating all the chaos in Thailand? What might that look like? And what option might the president of, in my fictional world, if you gave him five different things, what option might he engage in to make sure this stopped and didn't happen? Because the Chinese would, if they were successful, it would really erode American naval power, particularly in the Indo-Pacific. And so this is a spy novel set in Bangkok, and the Chinese are bombing and killing Americans and doing all this terrible stuff. But it's fun. It's short, three-page chapters, and you get through it really fast. But it's based on a real-world geopolitical thing.
0: Brad, you're far too successful, and the audience loves you too much, and this has been too fun of an interview. So I'm going to ask you now about Iran.
2: Okay.
0: I'm womp, womp. It's just going too well. We got to throw something your way. Is this going okay? Where do you think this is? President, I spoke to some White House folks when I was in D.C. They seem unbothered by this. I'm sure you've written about Iran stuff, obviously, in the past. And, you write fiction, but it's all informed, of course, by the reality and the geopolitical realities that we face, as well as the combat and tactical realities. So when you see this thing, and you've done Red Cell for the intel community before, what do you think about how this is playing out right now?
2: Well, listen, anything that puts a little daylight between Netanyahu and Trump, I like. So the fact that allegedly they're bickering or arguing in the background, I actually think is a really good thing. So that's number one. Number two, I worry about what options the president has to declare victory and climb out of this, which I think we'd all like to see. I don't want another service member injured, killed. I don't care if it's on a base in Kuwait or it's on one of the ships that's over there. I want us out of this thing as quickly as possible. And I think we ought to give President Trump the grace and the space to get out, which would be fantastic. I think we've proven something that had not been proven before, which is that the Iranians can close that strait if they want to. I kind of wish we hadn't allowed them to test it and do it, but we are where we are, right? And you what was that? There was the old Schwarzkopf thing, I think. You go to war with the army you have, not the one you wish you had. We've got the situation on the ground in the water that we have.
0: I think that was Rumsfeld.
2: Rumsfeld, sorry, you're right. It wasn't Schwarzkopf. Yeah. It was Rumsfeld. Known unknowns.
1: Just nerding out here.
2: Yeah. So, listen, I think the sooner President Trump can declare victory and get out, he will. I think what this current White House is discovering is that as much as you might not have liked the JCPOA and unfreezing Iranian assets and stuff, it might be very difficult to come to it. Everybody, no matter, even if Trump had to give him one Dixie cup full of lemonade, everybody's going to say Trump made a worse deal than Obama. There's no media outlet that's going to be fair to him in it. So I don't know how you prep the president to be successful, because that's what his brand is, a success. He got into this not to take us to war. I think he really believed a lot of the BS he got from the Israelis, that this thing could be over quickly and all that kind of stuff. So, Buck, it's a really hard question. I don't know. And as many NSC people as I still have relationships with, they are extremely tight-lipped on what's going on behind closed doors. And, you know, one day the negotiations are going great. Next day we're bombing them. I think anybody who says they know what's going on really doesn't know.
0: Yeah, I think nobody wants to get on the wrong side of the big guy for even 1 second. So that means that people are very, very cautious about what they're willing to say, even to trusted folks. Brad Thor, Choke Point, everybody, get the book. Brad, if you ever just want to call and like rap about the interagency coordination process for national intelligence assessments and how the NSA needs to stop the continued stovepiping from DIA, you know, we can do this all day. So you just call me anytime. We'll rap on it, but we'd love to have you here. And Clay obviously wants to go hang out on the movie set and meet all the celebrities. So maybe I'll tag along for that too. But congrats on all your success. Congrats on Choke Point coming out soon. Going to be a number one New York Times once again, I am sure. And people should go get it. And they should watch Cold Zero.
2: That'll be the next Netflix movie, and Sony's developing the Scott Harvath books into a television series. So we got both.
0: Clay's gonna hit the stack hard and get that six pack and those biceps going so that he can be in the next Cold Zero. He's already told me this, so it's gonna be great.
2: Perfect.
0: Thank you so much, Brad.
2: Thanks, guys.
0: All right. How many of your friends and family have been victims of someone hacking into their email accounts or gaining access to a credit card? 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
9: Welcome back in here to Clay and Buck. We got some talkbacks to hit. Tight turnaround. Let's do a talkback. Is it B, I think it was? No, A.
10: Hey, Clay and Buck. This is Robert from Clarksville. I'm listening to hour one of your Wednesday edition, and Buck just dropped the best line. Frat boy summer. Perfect. That's perfect, especially considering the last election and everything. Keep it up.
9: There we go.
11: He's got to advance to the runoff, though, and I'm afraid, Buck, that Pratt may not advance to the runoff now.
9: Are you canceling Pratt Boy Summer before we even know?
11: Well, don't, I mean, it's hard to have Pratt Boy Summer if they cancel Spencer Pratt before we even get to official summer, before he can even get into the campaign season.
9: Plus, we got Chris Pratt to celebrate. He's one of my favorite actors.
11: Oh, that's a good point.
9: You know what I mean? We go Pratt Boy Summer either way. Let's just make this a thing, lean into it, and we're holding out for our guy to do well in this, or to get to the final round here of this Los Angeles mayor's race. I honestly, I almost wish we could just get talkbacks from crazy libs to explain to us, why would you vote for Karen Bass? Like, what is the thought process that you're like, you know what I'm going to do? This person who's been in charge and who's obviously terrible at her job in ways that make life for everyone in Los Angeles worse, let's give her more. Let's give her more time in office.
11: I mean, this is what happened in Chicago. You know, they had an awful mayor, Lori Lightfoot. They got worse. Now they're going to re-up with an awful one in L.A. We'll be back with you Friday. Thanks for hanging.
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0: say Clay and Buck to switch to my wireless company, America's wireless company, Pure Talk. 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
7: The rising cost of fuel and unexpected U.S. military operations is straining the Pentagon budget, U.S. Army officials told Fox, forcing tough budget decisions and curtailed training. Quote, current energy market dynamics, an oblique reference to disruptions in the Strait of Hormuz, are increasing fuel costs, which can affect the cost of transporting personnel, supplies, and equipment.
8: Fox's Jennifer Griffin.
7: Last night's War Powers vote in the House shows just how concerned the Congress is about the cost associated with the war restarting.
8: Four Republicans joined Democrats to pass that resolution aimed at ending military action in Iran. For now, President Trump says a ceasefire remains in effect, despite the latest exchange of fire this week as the U.S. targeted mine-laying ships and Iran fired drones and missiles at some Gulf neighbors. Iran is also still demanding a ceasefire in Lebanon, but Iran-backed Hezbollah has rejected a U.S. brokered deal agreed to just yesterday by Lebanon and Israel. Supporters for both sides outside a courthouse in Texas where a murder trial is underway over the stabbing at a high school track meet last year.
9: In opening statements in Collin County Court, prosecutors telling jurors that 19-year-old Carmelo Anthony provoked then-rival student 17-year-old Austin Metcalf at a high school track meet last year, then used a hidden knife to plunge into Metcalf's chest, killing him following an argument over seating. The defense telling jurors that Anthony's actions were self-defense after Metcalf touched him first. Jurors were also shown grainy surveillance video of the attack. No cameras or recording devices are allowed during the trial that's become racially charged over the suspect and victim's race.
8: Fox's Jeff Benasso. Anthony could face life in prison if convicted. 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
11: Minnesota News Network, I'm Tasha Radel. The Minnesota Department of Health and Human Services has wrapped up a major review of high-risk Medicaid providers. MNN's Sean Maloney has more.
12: The review is part of an effort to avoid losing up to $2 billion in federal funding. State officials say more than 2,000 providers successfully revalidated and can continue operating. but over 3,000 will be disenrolled, most due to incomplete paperwork, failed site visits, or verification issues. A small number were flagged for further investigation. The state says patient access remains a priority, and providers have 60 days to appeal. Officials emphasize the process is critical to ensuring safety, accountability, and quality care for more than 1 million Minnesotans. Sean Maloney, MNN.
11: The Minnesota Department of Transportation continues to expand electric vehicle charging infrastructure across the state. MnDOT Program Administrator Beth Kalstead says they want to be able to end any anxiety people would have about where to charge. And a Roseau man is getting his airplane back after it was held by the Red Lake Nation for roughly 7 months. Tribal authorities impounded the aircraft after Darren Smedsmo made an emergency landing on Red Lake Nation land when his engine reportedly failed. The dispute drew the attention of the Federal Aviation Administration, which recently warned of possible civil action if the plane was not returned. This is MNN.
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17: From the Choice Bank Traffic Center.
18: 94 westbound at 35E, a crash. Right shoulder heavy, 35W to Lowry Hill Tunnel. 35E to Lowry Hill Tunnel, 12 minutes. Stop and go 35W southbound, Minnesota River Bridge to Cliff Road.
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2: 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We should have said something, sir.
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24: All right, thank you, Scott Shannon, and thanks to all of you for being with us. Write down our toll-free telephone number if you want to be a part of the program today. It's 800-941-SEAN if you want to join us. Now, this should piss off every single solitary American. I can only use my experience in recent years in terms of voting. And it was surprising. I would go vote at the same firehouse for years. And the nicest people volunteered for the town that I lived in. And they were always so kind to me, always polite. Hi, Mr. Hannity. How are you? I'm like, just call me Sean. It's great to see you guys. How are you doing? Thanks for doing what you do. Those kind of conversations. And then I would naturally, I guess I stopped at some point, but I'd naturally reach for my wallet to get my ID, to get my license. You know, the very license you would need if you wanted to buy a pack of cigarettes to prove you're 21 years old, or a beer, or a glass of wine, or, I don't know, a seltzer, whatever it is you need, or a tobacco patch, Zin, whatever it is. And they said, you don't need ID here. That was New York. And that's insane. Democrats don't want election integrity. They don't. They think it works in their favor. Why do you think they've been so adamant against the SAVE Act, which simply would require proof of citizenship and voter ID? Now, I would think, with over the years, both Republicans and Democrats, Hillary Clinton, Stacey Abrams, you have people from both parties have talked about elections being rigged and lacking integrity, and they don't have the confidence in the results of these elections. There are measures that can be taken to fix that. It's not complicated. It's not hard. It's not a big deal. You know, if I go and I want to get a nicotine pouch, which I happen to like, I have to show my identification. And I'm well over 21. Linda, do I look a little bit over 21? Just a little bit.
25: Like a smidge.
24: Like a smidge. I'm like a smidge over 21. Okay. And I laugh. And they all know me, and they say hi. They usually, now they call me Sean, because I've corrected after so many times saying, you don't have to call me Mr. Hannity. I'm just Sean. But I show it to them every time. As a matter of fact, they have to scan it for me to be able to buy a nicotine pouch. I know I shouldn't use nicotine. Everyone, save your lectures for another day. I'll quit when I'm ready. So you can have proof of citizenship. Voter ID, I think you should have signature verification. I think if there's any mail-in ballots, and I'd like to minimize that, I'd like to minimize early voting, I'd like to go to paper ballots. But, you know, I think if there are mail-in ballots, and I know there are efforts now to make it foolproof that nobody can tamper with the envelope without some way of the government knowing, because they'd put some scan bar on the outside of the envelope. But I think you should have chain of custody controls. What does that mean? When somebody mails in a ballot, maybe one of our brave soldiers, that they would then be able to put it in a room, keep eyes on it from the moment that the postal worker delivers that mail-in ballot, put it in a room, put security cameras in there. They have Simply Safe Security work perfectly in there. And give the public access to make sure that nobody goes into that room, and you record it 24/7 until the election day comes. I would actually do what they do in my free state of Florida, but that this should all be on camera as well. And that is, you know, that you record the vote counting. I do that too. Confidence in results, integrity in the process. I think you have to have updated voter rolls. I think you need partisan observers. You know, let's say it's just Republicans and Democrats, or Republican, Democrat, Independent, Republican, Democrat, Independent, Green. However many parties are on the ballot, I think they should get in every precinct to watch the voting all day so no shenanigans happen, and the vote counting all night in person, up close, not like COVID. And I think that then we'll have confidence in results. Now, I'm looking at the latest California numbers. Linda, correct me if I'm wrong. I lose track of my days. Today's Thursday, correct?
1: Yeah.
24: Yeah, you're supposed to say yes, boss.
1: Yes, boss.
24: Okay. And the election, the primary election in California took place on Tuesday, correct?
1: That is correct.
24: What percentage of the vote do you think has been counted as of now? The last time I looked, about a couple hours ago. What do you think was
1: up? Well, Sean, I would have to push back gently and let you know that it's changing. It vacillates depending on how many they need. Yesterday was 55, today's 56.
24: I saw that too.
1: So I don't know.
24: Okay. No, at one point it went from 55 to 50. Somebody caught that screenshot. I don't know. I can't confirm that, but okay. So 55, you call it. I'll give you your number. Let's say it went up 1,000 from when I last looked, which is possible. All right. In my free state of Florida, what they do is on election day, they have partisan observers. They have a lot of mail-in voting. It's actually, they do it the best, I think, than any other state. And although I would prefer not to have the practice personally, that's my personal, but Florida, they've had their problems over the years. They've dug in deep and they have fixed it. California, we're being told, may not give us the final results of this election for a number of weeks. Now, President Trump, rightly, is calling out Democrats, saying they're probably cheating, trying to steal. Why would you believe the people that don't want proof of citizenship or voter ID, which should be no brainer decisions for anybody that wants integrity in the process and confidence in the results? And, you know, the bottom line is that if in this day and age, the home of Silicon Valley, the home of some of the best, brightest, you know, minds in the entire world are there, you're telling me that we have to wait a week or days and days and days on end to get a result? Because in my free state of Florida, we'll know in like an hour or two. And that's if it's a close race. You know, when I went on the air the other night, I forget which primary it was. I was able to. Oh, it was the Texas primary. At 9:01, the polls closed at exactly 9 Eastern in part of the state. It was 8 o'clock, but 9 o'clock in a part of the state. So nobody called. It was 9:01. I was able to make the call that Ken Paxton had defeated John Cornyn for the nomination, which I think is a big deal. Anyway, the president's claiming that this is where all integrity goes out the window. You know, all the votes are tied up. They may not all be counted for weeks. He says this is now under investigation by the U.S. Attorney's Office in Los Angeles. Why is there a vote counting delay? Why do we tolerate this? It's 2026. This is not complicated. They want it to be complicated. And the only reason I can come up with in my little, you know, conservative brain is that they don't want integrity because maybe they get to play tricks. I don't know for sure, but I don't trust them. Why should I trust them? Linda, did you see former National Security Advisor John Bolton is going to plead guilty to retaining classified information? Apparently, he's expected to accept a plea with federal authorities, plead guilty to a single count of retention of classified information. Under the deal, he would be fined $2.25 million, could avoid serving prison time, although he faces a maximum of 5 years in prison. And ultimately, the sentence would be imposed by the judge. There's a scheduled hearing for June 26. Usually, if a deal is made, a deal is kind of binding and a judge will sign off on it. I'm not wishing anybody his age go to prison. I'm just not. I think he's become quite a jerk. And when Bolton wanted to work for Donald Trump in the first term, do you remember he called me often, Linda?
1: I do remember.
24: And I remember having a very specific conversation. I remember where I was. I was on the Ed Koch 59th Street Bridge, although it's probably not going to be the Ed Koch Bridge much longer. Mem Donnie doesn't want to honor Ed Koch. And I remember saying to him, you don't agree with his foreign policy. You just don't. I mean, you are far more of a hawk. Why, I said, are you there to serve your policy or the president's policy? I remember the conversation like it was yesterday. And he swore up and down, no, I'm here to serve the president's policy. Well, how did that work out? Not too well. You know, like a lot of people, they lose their minds. So this should be upsetting to everybody that we live in the greatest country God gave man. We have the ability now. We're building robots. We have cars that will drive themselves. We have robots that soon will be, you can buy, that will cut your lawn, clean your dishes, vacuum your house, iron your laundry. And we can't count votes in a 24-hour period of time. It shouldn't even take 24 hours. And it's all by design. There is a sinister part in all of this, because they can do better. Now, Linda, I don't know if I should ask you to leave the room or not leave the room. I really don't know what the right decision is.
1: Oh, boy.
24: Well, I know this is going to anger you. In the state of New York, although I know you moved to Pennsylvania, you know, the beauty of doing broadcasting these days, you can do it from anywhere. And by the way, I have been doing it from anywhere for a long, long time. But a new bill passed by the New York State Legislature that would ban the terms mother and father from being used in certain official documents, replacing those descriptions with gender neutral language. Signed into law, and I'm sure it will be, by Kathy Hochul. The bill will require the terms mother and father be replaced with, quote, gestating and non-gestating parent. I mean, this is like Tallarico. He refers to women that might live next door, a neighbor that happens to be a woman. I don't know what the other four genders he's referring to when he talks about six genders. I've tried to get an answer. I can't get an answer.
22: This summer, more than half our population became second-class citizens. Every one of our neighbors with a uterus became the property of the state.
4: In these situations, when there is an unwanted pregnancy, it is moral for a woman to be able to control her own body, or any one of our neighbors with a uterus to be able to control their own body.
24: What is a woman with a uterus? You had one Democrat this week. I don't know if you noticed that. It was last week, actually. Fighting for the right of men to have abortions, biological men that identify as women. Last I checked, and I'm not a science expert. Maybe you're more of a science expert than I am, but I know of no science that can allow a man to give birth to a woman, because men don't have a uterus. The last time I checked, Linda, I could be wrong. There could be advancement in science that I don't even know about. Is there some advancement that I've not heard about?
1: No. We don't have to subscribe to crazy. They can go live in crazy in their own place. I don't know why we have to give them any audience at all.
24: Well, and it gets worse, by the way. Only 18% of Democrats are proud of their country. Only 17% feel...
1: Get out! I'll buy the ticket. Please leave now.
24: You know, maybe we should charter a plane. Send them out in class. We'll put champagne on it.
1: Remember that, Sean? We had that opening when the jet is ready with Scott Shannon. He did that whole thing for us back in the day.
24: The jet is ready.
1: I mean, honestly.
24: You have to promise never to come back.
1: Put their ass on.
24: All right,
1: goodbye.
24: So this is going to make your head explode more. So a mother will become a gestating parent. A father will be a non-gestating parent. Or parent. I don't know what that means. It says it that way. Paternity is paternage. Like, I don't even know what the hell it means. You know, or an alleged parent, talking about a father. Stricken from the record, his or her, she and her husband, and it's now, I guess, the rest stricken is he or she can't use these words. His or her can't use. He or she can't use. She and her husband can't use. Male party can't use that either. Okay, this is what your government is doing. They are cray-cray. They are nuts. And this is why I will lead into this, because this, you know, now that they're banning mother and father, et cetera, because the Democratic Party has now lost, and this is a Marquette poll that came out, Marquette Law School, and the generic ballot survey shows Republicans have closed the gap with Democrats by 9 whopping points. Now, that is, why is this happening? For all the things we've been talking about, you know, for the last week and a half, how crazy this party is. And as Americans learn about the Tellericos of the world and the Graham Platners of the world, and then Democrats, you know, defending crazy and not standing up to crazy. And then you have, you know, Grandpa Bernie and Pocahontas and AOC and the squad members and the Mamdanis. This is the party that has gone off the rails. They're crazy. It's why people are leaving red states and moving to blue states. No kidding. Just the opposite, isn't it? Isn't there a reason for that? Although I think it's making people in red states like mine nervous. They don't want people to bring their dumb politics with them. I think that should be a condition. Listen, we see what's going on in the Middle East, flare up Beirut, Lebanon, and Israel. And the Israelis, they always are targeted by in these densely populated areas. The need for humanitarian assistance has never been greater. That's where the International Fellowship of Christians and Jews come in. They are on the front lines. They are providing all of that humanitarian assistance thanks to your generosity. And that means food and water and clothing and medicines and housing, everything. And they even have mobile medical clinics for the elderly that can't get out and get to a doctor, get to a hospital. They are asking for your prayers. They're asking for anything you can donate. The need has never been greater. They are in the fight for their very survival. Whatever you can do to support them, they are so grateful, and it will be put to good use immediately. Just go to their website, prayifcj.org. Prayifcj.org today.
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24: A Marquette Law School generic ballot lost a ton of support in just the last month. 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
27: Here's your Twin Cities weather. A partly sunny Thursday afternoon, highs in the lower 80s. There will be a chance of some showers and storms. Those storm chances continue tonight, mostly cloudy mid-60s. More rain Friday. I'm meteorologist Rodney Price on Twin Cities News Talk, AM 1130. It's 78 at our studios.
17: From the Choice Bank Traffic Center.
11: Solid traffic southbound side of 35W between 106th and Cliff Road. You're looking at delays on East 494 between France and 35W and again from about Portland to 34th westbound side.
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20: 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A black man from the projects comes forward with information about the case.
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25: And then that's it. 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
20: 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Lee Harris is sentenced to 90 years.
29: I get 90 years for killing somebody I have never seen.
20: Behind bars, Lee finds an unlikely ally in his cellie, Robert. 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There's no way their paths would ever cross on the outside. 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Clear Lee's name.
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35: So-called most wanted fraudsters list, and their push to crack down on criminals stealing taxpayer dollars from government programs.
36: This list unveiled in Columbus, Ohio, features alleged fraudsters accused of wire fraud, mail fraud, mortgage fraud, healthcare fraud, and money laundering, just to name a few, to the tune of tens of millions of dollars, according to authorities.
37: Fox's David Spahn. California is still counting ballots after the state's primary earlier this week, and still too close to call in the governor's race, as two of the three top candidates hope to move forward to the general election.
38: 56% of the vote is counted. Republican Steve Hilton remains on top with 1.42 million votes. Democrat Javier Becerra in second with 1.3 million votes. Democrat Tom Steyer in third.
37: That's Fox's Matt Finn in Los Angeles. 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
24: It's John Justice, and coming up on a Freedom Friday, in-studio guests, Katherine Johnson from American Experiment, RNC committeeman A.K. Kamara, and Representative Max Reimer. Plus, disaster in the making as state calls for oversight with Waymo vehicles now operating in Minneapolis. And we'll get your on- and off-topic comments from the iHeartRadio app all morning long. 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
39: The top of the hour, 800-941-SEAN, our number if you want to be a part of the program. $6,000 an ounce of gold. It did hit record highs all throughout 2026. Look, with any investment, things go up, things go down. I just got into it as somebody just got a hold of me when I was first able to start saving money in my 20s and said, just diversify your portfolio. You know, he puts a small percentage of his savings into precious metals. I've done so ever since, and I'm glad I have. And we saw in the last year, I mean, gold and silver prices just go crazy. And you have rising gas prices, economic uncertainty in some ways. 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All right. So as we're going to break, I'm telling you about the Marquette poll, Marquette Law School. They have a poll out and it's a congressional generic ballot survey. It shows Republicans now have closed the gap with Democrats. Not a surprise. I stand by where I am at this moment. I don't think the issues that ultimately will define the outcome of this midterm election year even happens yet. I mean, let's see what happens with Iran. Let's see what happens with gas prices. Let's see if, you know, we have good news on the economy, which I'll get to in a second, that nobody's paying attention to. And then there's one other factor here. Well, there's actually three other factors. Yeah, the Supreme Court decision on racial gerrymandering, that is going to shake up congressional districts dramatically. Then you have the power grab of Democrats in Virginia, Abigail Spanberger, led by her. She said she wouldn't do it, but she did. And that was they tried to make it that they had 10 seats that were predominantly Democrat, one seat for Republicans. Currently, it's configured based on the voting in Virginia. And they wanted to break. Anyway, that's been overthrown, too. That's a factor. They were counting on this stuff. Now, how is it? You know, with 5 months now to go before the midterm elections, you have a new Marquette Law School national survey finding the congressional vote has tightened substantially from April, when 48% of registered voters backed Democratic candidates and 44% supported Republicans. Now, the April survey also showed a large Democratic advantage among likely voters, 53-43. However, the political landscape is changing. It has shifted. Now, among registered voters where Democrats had a 10-point lead, 46% say they would vote for Democrats, 45% for Republicans, 7% saying they would vote for neither. Now, what has happened? I'll tell you the main thing that I think, the main factor I think that's happened here and what is happening before your very eyes, we're watching it unfold in real time, is Democrats have been taken over. And as the public learns more about the likes of Graham Platner and James Tallarico, the more they see Mamdani in action. If you have a beehive and you're a landlord, we're going to take your apartment building and the city will take it over and own it. He doesn't mention anything about paying for it. That's a separate issue. Kathy Hochul, you know, all these bizarre gender changes. I couldn't even keep up with it if I wanted to. You know, Tallarico, six different genders. God is non-binary. Welcome Matt at the border. And every other. And God is not a Christian. Well, God so loved the world that he sent his only begotten son. So whoever believeth in him believes in everlasting life. Six genders. Forget about that Lord's Prayer thing that you grew up reciting in school and maybe pray with every day. I hope you do. I think it's the most powerful prayer there is. The Our Father prayer, the Lord's prayer. And it starts, Our Father who art in heaven. Pretty simple stuff. But I guess it's our non-binary, six genders who art in heaven. I mean, this is nuts. And the more people, every Democrat now is twisting into pretzels. The more we learn about these lunatics, the more people are becoming aware, okay, this is not normal. This is bizarre. These are strange times we're living in. And I'm not going to stop because now You know, if you notice Chuck Schumer, five times yesterday, Linda, we have this cut, five separate freaking times was asked about Graham Plattner.
0: Five times. Graham Plattner, are you satisfied with the explanations he's given for the controversies his campaign has faced right now? Are you concerned about what
1: I met with Graham Plattner today. We're going to beat Susan Collins and take back the Senate.
0: Are you?
3: So you're saying that Dan Mills, your preferred candidate, has been rattling that she should get back in. You're standing behind Graham Plattner.
1: We're going to beat Susan Collins and take back the Senate.
3: Plattner,
1: yes.
3: Does Democrats take behind Graham Plattner? Does that hurt the credibility in attacking Ken Paxton?
1: We're going to beat Susan Collins and take back the Senate. Any other subject you got? Any other subject? Yes. Yes, you're right there.
4: Do you believe that Janet Mills should unsuspend her campaign?
1: We're going to beat Susan Collins and take back the Senate. Last one.
0: You have not said if you're still endorsing Graham Plattner. Are you still supporting Graham Plattner?
1: As I said, I endorsed Graham Plattner. We're going to beat Susan Collins and take back the Senate.
39: We're going to beat Susan Collins and take back the Senate. No, I don't think so. Nate Silver even pointed out, although he's not my favorite pollster, to be blunt, but he pointed out that, if their internal polling has them up by four, usually internal polling favors the person that's polling by about 4 points consistently. And I think this campaign's going down. What they're really hoping will happen is Graham Plattner's going to win next Tuesday. He's going to win the Democratic primary. And then he will have till the 26th, I believe, to get out in an obscure Maine law that would allow the party to replace the candidate that won the primary with their candidate of choice. In other words, an old Biden-Harris switcheroo-y where the voters be damned and they will have a chosen candidate that they will put in instead. Now, here's the problem. They have a big problem here. And it's not just Plattner. It's the entire Democratic Party is radicalized. The problem specifically with Plattner is that, you know, why wasn't the Nazi tattoo enough? What about what we learned this week that on a Reddit post that this guy talked about how much he loved Nazi Germany helmets, Nazi gear? How is it he had the Nazi tattoo for nearly 20 years, nearly two decades, and only decided to get rid of it? I didn't know what it was. I had no idea. I didn't know. Well, you know what a Nazi helmet looks like, and you think they're really cool. That's what he's, you know, something to the effect that he said. Put aside the Wall Street Journal, New York Times. This is all coming from Democrats, by the way. This is not a Republican hit job, in spite of what the media would want you to believe. It's just simply not. But Plattner and his wife describe messages, you know, that he was apparently very, very descriptive. Let's put it that way. Okay, put that aside for a second. Is that as bad as, you know, wishing a brave soldier who did, what, 4 or 5 tours of duty dead? I mean, pretty sick stuff. Blaming sexual assault victims, suggesting that women take responsibility, avoid getting effed up on alcohol and act like an adult. Downplaying military sexual assault reporting challenges. He's a self-avowed communist. He's referred to cops as bastards. You know, never mind the other slurs about, you know, on gay and lesbian issues and everything in between. Anyway, he inked this Nazi tattoo in 2007. I mean, it's not like it's an old issue, but he only got rid of it for political expediency. Here's where it gets very, very entertaining. And we'll actually do this later in the program. We have Chris Hahn of the Chris Hahn Show and Doug Schoen, Democratic pollster, both Democrats. And I'm going to bet Chris Hahn is going to duck and dodge and weave. And Chris Hahn of the Chris Hahn Show is not going to want to answer. He used to work for Chuck Schumer, and I think Chuck is a moral coward. And you ask yourself, why Chuck Schumer five times, we're going to defeat Susan Collins and we're going to take back control of the Senate? Because you cannot, if this was any Republican with a Nazi tattoo, this is the party, their closing message in 24 and their message about ICE and law enforcement. What is the mantra? You know, Nazi, fascist, racist, Gestapo, wash, rinse, repeat. Now they've got a real candidate with a real Nazi tattoo. Only got rid of it because he decided to run for the Senate and they won't condemn him. Now, I mentioned Ed Markey, Senator, Massachusetts. He's finding himself in the same position as every other Democrat. Looks like he's going to be their nominee, and they care more about his socialism, his radicalism, that they're going to forego. They're just going to ignore all of these controversies surrounding this lunatic. If you want to know why the generic ballot is shifting, this is part of the reason. People are smart. Americans are smart. They're getting hip to the fact. And if you listen to this program or programs like it, or watch Hannity, the TV show, watch our podcast, you're ahead of the curve. Understand that. And they're just catching up because people are busy. I'm not blaming people. I wish everybody would listen to the show. So this is Ed Markey being asked about Graham Blattner. Listen to this.
2: I also want to ask you about embattled Maine Senate candidate Graham Blattner. Two sources tell MS Now he is in D.C. today to meet with Senate Democrats. It comes amid this new controversy, the reports that he sent sexually explicit messages to multiple women while he was married, and he's still married. Are you planning to meet with him today, and do you support his campaign at this point?
5: Yeah, I don't have any plans today, but I do know that he is campaigning on health care costs, on food costs, on gasoline costs, on the impact that Trump economic policies are having upon the lives of people who live in Maine. And that is the issue which American voters, Maine voters, are going to want to have the focus on for the rest of this year. And he is putting those issues front and center for the voters to see every single day.
39: Now, if you listen to Democrats, let me tell you, and why are the Democrats dumping all this information on Blattner? And that is my hypothesis. That's my theory. Can I prove it? Nah, not 100%. Does it make complete sense? Yes, it does. They did the same thing with Mr. Fang Swalwell. He was getting too close to getting the nomination. They all knew for a long time he had these issues. And so they decided he'd be a liability, and they went in for the political, you know, takeout shot, and, you know, meaning get him off the ballot. And they're doing the same thing with Blattner. And Maine has a provision that if he voluntarily gets off the ballot within 2 weeks after the primary election, if assuming he wins, they can then, the Democratic Party of Maine, replace him with the candidate of their choice. Janet Mills now reminding people, I'm still on the ballot, by the way, even though I bailed out of the race. So it is what it is. Then they got a James Tallarico problem, who refers to his female neighbors as neighbors with uteruses. Okay, very bizarre. This is the guy that says modern science recognizes that there are more than two biological sexes. There are six. I think I'm going to have to offer a prize to the caller around this great country. We've been putting out the call for days. If you know what the other four are, please call the program. I don't know what they are, and I'm not being cute. I have no earthly idea what the other four sexes are. You know, or God is non-binary. I mean, he's sticking to that. If you're a Christian, I'm a Christian. I believe in the Bible. I'm a Bible-believing Christian. I try to be a good Christian. Nobody's perfect. All have sinned and fallen short. So I'm not preaching. I'm not proselytizing. However, but the Lord's Prayer is, it does start with our Father. Not our father, not our mother, not a he or she or non-binary. Didn't start that way. This is a guy that supports, has no problem with men and women's sports, said, you know, all of this. God is non-binary. He wants a welcome mat at the border. A neighbor that's a female is viewed as a neighbor with a uterus. I mean, just one bizarre position after another. And now he's trying to back off all these. No, I didn't really mean it. It's being taken out of context. We've been playing them for you over and over again. I won't do it now. He wants to run a vegan campaign. Is it going to be a vegan campaign in Texas? in Texas, a border state. Yeah, we're going to put out the welcome mat on the border. People of Texas don't want this. And a vegan state. How many ranchers in Texas? Every Texan I know loves meat. I love meat. So anyway, it's not exaggerated. It's real. So here's the party. Mamdani, Plattner, Tallarico, the squad, AOC and company, Grandpa Bernie, Pocahontas, Chucky Schumer, and Hakeem Jeffries, leaders in name only, are scared to death. They don't want to alienate that crazy base. You know, America doesn't stand for 250 years as the beacon of hope, the light of the world, without the brave men and women that put their lives on the line to defend it. We are in a we have a debt of gratitude for all of them. And to honor these patriots, our friends at Pure Talk, a veteran-owned company, and their customers, they have a

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7: Is set to make a comeback. I'm Lisa Brady, Fox News. President Trump just unveiling a $700 million plan that includes support for 13 coal plants, would help restart a plant in Maryland and build two new ones in West Virginia and Alaska using the Defense Production Act.
8: And these are all built with new technology. It's very clean. It's amazing how that's come along. It's all very clean.
7: Environmental groups disagree.
9: The Sierra Club in a statement says that the administration that claims to want to make America healthy again should be doing everything in its power to shut down coal plants and limit emissions. Instead, Donald Trump and Lee Zeldin are trying to give away taxpayer-funded payouts to their buddies in the coal industry.
7: Fox Business's Edward Lawrence at the White House. EPA Administrator Lee Zeldin defends rolling back regulations, saying Americans need reliable power sources and that thousands of jobs can be saved. The president also facing more questions on Iran after posting earlier that a war powers vote in the House to end military action was unpatriotic. A vote-orama underway in the U.S. Senate as Republicans try to get funding for ICE and Border Patrol over the finish line using a process that only requires a simple majority. Democrats using proposed amendments to make a point on other issues, including a compensation fund to handle claims of political prosecutions recently scrapped by the Justice Department after a judge ruled against it.
10: Trump's slush fund is anything but beautiful. It's heinous. And it won't die until we permanently ban it by law.
7: That amendment from Senate Minority Leader Chuck Schumer was rejected. Other proposals include no federal or private money for the White House ballroom.
11: Republican leadership are hoping all these amendments fail today so they can advance their almost $70 billion bill to fund ICE and CBP for the next 3 years, since Democrats have refused to fund both agencies through the appropriations process.
7: Fox's Bill Malusian on Capitol Hill. New highs on Wall Street. The Dow up 875. At the bell to a record close. 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
12: Minnesota News Network, I'm Tasha Radel. Representative Angie Craig of Minnesota and Ag Secretary Brooke Rollins exchanged sharp words during a House Ag Committee hearing today. Craig, the ranking committee member, pressed Rollins over rising costs for farmers. Craig Craig asked Rollins, do you know how much fertilizer costs have gone up?
13: Okay, I just ask you not to be so rude. I mean, I'd really like to have a legitimate conversation.
14: Do you know what percentage of farmers now say they can't afford fertilizer for this year as a result of the president's war in Iran?
13: Well, it depends on the geographic location.
14: Oh, my
13: the
14: God.
13: Southeast
14: 70% is the answer across
13: the country.
14: Those
13: are not the numbers. That's not correct.
12: Republican Congressman Brad Finseth sided with Ag Secretary Brooke Rollins, agreeing the Trump administration did inherit the mess farmers are in today.
15: We're talking ag trade deficits that we haven't seen since the Jimmy Carter era.
13: That's right.
15: No new ag trade deals. Nutrition programs growing at rates that are completely unsustainable, as well as being littered with fraud. And I'm from Minnesota, and I can speak to the fraud issue.
12: A $100 million economic recovery proposal for businesses impacted by federal immigration operations didn't make it out of the legislature this year. DFL Senate President Bobby Joe Champion says he will continue to push for relief. Fans of Prince will have a chance to celebrate the Minnesota music legend tonight at Target Field. This is MNN.
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19: Hey, I'm meteorologist Rodney Price on Twin Cities News Talk, AM 1130, currently 80 degrees.
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21: 35W northbound slowdowns from 35th Street up to 94. Southbound's heavy down around 106th Street to Cliff Road. Brake lights for East 394 from about Worth Parkway to...
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0: All right, thanks, Scott Shannon. Hour two, Sean Hannity Show. Toll free, it's 800-941-SEAN. You want to be a part of the program. In a moment, we'll talk to Congresswoman Mary Miller of Illinois with an update on her legislation. It passed yesterday. In summary, her legislation cracks down on fraud and waste and abuse and, frankly, outright corruption and stealing that's been taking place. You know, we saw Nick Shirley's revelations in Minneapolis. We saw his revelations in California. But especially when it comes to home health care and child care assistance, et cetera. Remember, Nick Shirley went to all those child care places and there are no children. And yet we're paying fortunes. Oz on this program last week said he thinks the number's up to $100 billion. It's insane. Let me play Dr. Oz. You know, he said the area near Columbus is responsible for one third of the $1.5 billion spent on home health care. Here's what he said.
1: I was visiting a facility called La Belle Home Health. It's run by woman Najumi Tatsing. You may not see her here today because she's in jail. And she went to jail because she was accused and convicted of taking billing practices to a level we had not seen before. She was billing for people who are deceased. Billing for dead people is a bad look in court. And it showed at her conviction when she was accused and appropriately taken out for doing things that we find reprehensible. Now, if she was the only one, we wouldn't be here in force. Unfortunately, this area around Columbus is responsible in Franklin County for one third of all of the $1.5 billion spent on home health care in Ohio. Think about that. A third of all of the money spent on home health care in the entire great state of Ohio is generated here. That's three times what you would expect. There's a road very close to where we are, 288 home health care facilities in that the several block area on that one road. Again, it defies belief. Some of these buildings were vacant. You wouldn't put anybody up in those buildings, not certainly the place would, that would house home health care.
0: All right, this is nothing but madness. This is your hard-earned money, and I can tell you that this has to stop. And here's the more sinister aspect of this. With waste, fraud, abuse, corruption, and outright stealing, it seems in many instances, that's money that would otherwise go to deserving Americans, and that money will be unavailable to them because of the widespread nature of this activity. Now, the legislation yesterday that was put forward by Congresswoman Mary Miller in Illinois, her legislation cracks down on fraud and abuse in the federal child care assistance program, strengthens accountability measures. Remember out in California, they wanted, you know, the Silence Nick Shirley Act, and Governor Newsom, Mr. Do-Nothing Governor, failed governor, probably the worst governor in the history of California and the country. He's going after Nick Shirley. They want to silence the person that is exposing all of this waste, fraud, and abuse. Anyway, Congresswoman Mary Miller is with us from Illinois. I saw your ex post that said criminals have exploited government assistance programs for years, stealing millions of taxpayer dollars, diverting resources away from vulnerable children, working families. The House passage of my Stop Child Care Scams Act ensures that the fraud will no longer be met with inaction. I am grateful to the chairman, in this case, Representative Wahlberg, for his leadership and my colleagues for moving this bill through the Education Workforce Committee. And House Republicans now are united in rooting out waste, fraud, corruption, abuse throughout the federal government. Congresswoman, well, first of all, thank you for what you're doing. Number two, Oz thinks it's in the hundreds of billions of dollars. What are you seeing?
2: Well, yes, the Government Accountability Office recently estimated that the federal government loses up to a half of $1 trillion every year to fraud based on 2018 through 2022 data. And this is absolutely unacceptable. I can tell you that all of us Republicans are committed to aggressively going after and eliminating this fraud and holding people accountable for it. This is completely partisan. Not one Democrat supports transparency or accountability when it comes to government spending.
0: Well, I mean, when we talk about, like, for example, we saw in Minnesota, especially in the Somali community, that it was like widespread, that an autism rate of nearly 80%+. And when Oz told me that number, I fell off my chair, because there's no way humanly possible, scientifically possible, that number is accurate. So there seems to be a common theme is people figure out how to rip off the government. I don't care if it's COVID relief back in the day. I don't care if it's child care. I don't care if it's elder care, but they find these windows of opportunity. And the government just pays and they don't even monitor whether or not the money's going to people in need.
2: Well, it shows that the government's too big and too unaccountable, but those days are over. We are going after it aggressively. I'm very grateful for Vice President Vance for his leadership on this. I'm grateful for Nick Shirley and so many others that are reporting what they know. And I want to encourage people that are listening, if you know something, please tell. But I do also want to bring up that blue states like Illinois are refusing to cooperate with the government as we are trying to bring accountability to these programs.
0: And well, how do they get to not cooperate when it's federal taxpayer dollars that we're talking about here? They don't have a choice but to cooperate. And, I know that the FBI director, I interviewed him on this program this week. I know he is committed to rooting out waste, fraud, and abuse. And I know that this is one of his top priorities, but there's a lot of investigative work also that has to go into it.
2: Well, because they've been able to get away with it. But those days are over. For example, I'm going to use Illinois. That's where I'm from, Illinois. We want Illinois to release their SNAP rolls so we can see who's actually collecting. I mean, the amount of abuse that's been uncovered already in the red states that have cooperated, it's unbelievable. I can't imagine what it's going to be when we can get these rolls like the SNAP rolls or...
0: Well, let me ask you this. If they're not willing to cooperate, considering it's federal taxpayer dollars, how about they don't get a penny until they cooperate?
2: Well, yes, that's what we're doing, and we are suing Illinois over it, but it's now hung up in court, of course, with a Democrat judge. But we have to cut off the funding for states that will not cooperate and adhere to the program's requirements. My bill in particular, it just swaps the word may for shall in the law, making penalties a requirement, not an option. In the past, the penalties have been an option, and people... basically crime paid in our country, but those days are over.
0: Well, please keep us updated, Congresswoman. This is vitally important work. I can't stand when people steal from other people. And, honest, hardworking, taxpaying Americans that deserve these, quote, benefits that they've been promised most of their adult life, it's not going to be available to them because so many people are milking the system and draining it of all of its financial resources. So, we do appreciate your time. Thank you so much, Congresswoman Mary Miller, Illinois. Thank you.
2: You're welcome. Bye-bye.
0: 800-941-SEAN, our number. 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
21: Traffic looking slow. East 94 jam-packed into the tunnel from Plymouth Avenue, and then a little bit slow around Franklin to 280 and between Dale and 35E. On the crosstown, westbound traffic breaking.
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0: 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We have Ken in Idaho. 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
16: Hey, Sean. Great to talk to you.
0: What's going on?
16: Yesterday. He lives in a red state, and he was expressing concern about those moving from blue states, and he wants to make sure that they leave their values and back in their blue state. Now, my wife and I are refugees from blue California. We came to Idaho seeking refuge. And I hear this admonition all the time from long-term residents. And I have learned to respond by saying to them, "Oh, wow, I didn't know you were a liberal." And of course, they're shocked and dismayed that I would say such a thing. But then I'll point out that numerous studies and polls have shown that as a whole, the people moving from blue states into red states are more conservative than the red state on average is to start with. So when people from blue states enter, they're actually making the red state even more red.
0: Well, I think, and this was my point to this caller yesterday that you're referring to, the odds are if you've decided and you made the choice that you're going to uproot your family and your life and you're going to begin anew, because of, you know, law and order, safety, security, quality of life issues, you know, California, highest poverty rate, highest homeless rate, highest taxes across the board. And you're going to go to Nevada. You're going to go to Texas. You're going to go to Arizona. You know, wherever you're going, or if you're leaving New York and you're going to Tennessee, the Carolinas, or my free state of Florida, you know, most people that make that decision don't make that decision lightly. And, you know, I think most people probably that are making that call are in the category where we are. I'd say net gain. I'd say at least three quarters of the people that would be moving, you know, would be smart enough not to vote in the very policies they ran away from and the politicians that support them.
16: Well, that's absolutely true. I couldn't agree more. The people who are blue and are currently in blue states are perfectly happy to wallow in the pigsty that they have made their own state into. They do not want to leave their blue states and you know, jump into the foray of a red state where they're the oddball. They're going to be the out person. You know, we don't have blue people moving here. I know this is purely anecdotal because I don't hang out with a lot of liberals, really, but I do encounter them at work and in other places. I know so many people from blue states that have moved to Idaho that are extremely conservative. I do not know a single liberal who has moved to Idaho at all. I just don't.
0: Well, I'll give you an example. I mean, Silicon Valley, known for its great wealth. I don't know what the politics of two of the co-founders of Google are, Larry Page. I just don't know. Larry Ellison is known as a fairly libertarian. He's the head of Oracle, now buying Paramount with his son. Okay, so, but his son donated to Biden, he donated to Trump. I have no idea where they really stand. Or, you know, out of Washington State, the former CEO of Starbucks, I don't know. I have no idea what Ken Griffin's politics are. I just know he didn't like being doxxed, and he looked at what he was going to invest in New York. Now he's going to invest it in Florida. I mean, it's really that simple. Look, I went over these numbers earlier in the program today, and I think it's worth going over again, because it's impacting so many, you know, states in this country. And you're going to see something else that happens in 2030 when we redo the census. And what you will hear and see is that all of these blue states, they're going to lose a lot of congressional representation. They just are. And, you know, what's that? Go ahead.
16: That is good news right there. Absolutely.
0: You know, so I'm just saying, I think this is a trend. People know failure. And then, you know, one guy said, well, why are you making me leave? Why are you telling me to leave? Why don't if everybody leaves, we're never going to be able to fix it. Because I've given up on it. Texas, for example, I talk about Wall Street South in Florida. I'll give you an example of Texas. Texas is now home to more Fortune 500 companies than California. Samsung is now following Exxon's lead, and they're leaving New Jersey for Texas. Every major bank, financial institution, private equity firm, all of them, all the investment companies, there are more employees in the state of Florida than there are on Wall Street. The migration's taken place. The one thing I've learned about most wealthy people I've met in my life is they're not stupid. They didn't get wealthy being stupid. They got there. And again, I'm not talking about people. I don't know trust fund babies. I've never met one to be not that I know of. Maybe, well, actually I have. But for most people that accumulate stuff in life, they work their ass off. They are very innovative and creative, and they just create goods and services that people want, need, and desire. You can't force people to buy stuff. I mean, I wish I could force everybody to listen 3 hours a day to this radio program, watch my TV show, watch my podcast. I can't force them. So my next best option is to do as compelling a shows as I can every day, exceed expectations, and offer news information in a fun way that you're not going to get anywhere else. That's the only way I know to succeed.
16: Oh, that's exactly how it should be done. It's using logic, reason, and people's freedom to decide right there rather than forcing them to do that. So,
0: listen, I'm grateful to every one of you that are listening to my voice right now, because you made a decision to listen to this program, and I don't take that for granted. I know I have to earn your trust and respect every day. Anyway, thank you, sir. Appreciate the call. 800-941-SEAN is our number. You want to be a part of the program.

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1: Here's your Twin Cities weather. A partly sunny Thursday afternoon. Highs in the lower 80s. There will be a chance of some showers and storms. Those storm chances continue tonight. Mostly cloudy, mid-60s. More rain Friday. I'm meteorologist Rodney Price on Twin Cities News Talk. AM 1130. Currently 80 degrees.
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12: From the White House, he detailed efforts from his administration to promote coal.
13: We will protect 14 coal plants and 42 coal mines, it's a tremendous number, and build two new coal plants and one massive new export terminal because we're exporting coal.
12: The president announced a $700 million rollout using the Defense Production Act to distribute federal grants to coal-fired power plants and to support domestic energy infrastructure around the country. The Trump administration also trying to crack down on public sector fraud in Ohio. Centers for Medicare and Medicaid Services Administrator Dr. Mehmet Oz announces the state's taking action to prevent any further health care fraud.
14: They are suspending 49 home health care providers who have been identified as high risk to the Medicaid program.
12: America's listening to Fox News.
15: It's John Justice, and coming up on a Freedom Friday, in-studio guests, Katherine Johnson from American Experiment, RNC committeeman A.K. Kamara, and Representative Max Reimer. Plus, disaster in the making as state calls for oversight with Waymo vehicles now operating in Minneapolis. 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
17: All right, 25 now till the top of the hour, 800-941-SEAN. Our number if you want to be a part of the program. 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It's a one super agency. They have, and they are in the middle of a transformation of the entire insurance agency industry. And you look at it, and I sat for hours with these guys, and it's amazing what they've created. AI generated software. Now, what they will do is, let's say you're in business. Let's say you have five different insurances. They will run it through their own design, their AI software program, and that will print out in plain English what this complicated policy that you're paying for actually covers, what it doesn't cover, what the law requires that you would need for your specific business, what it doesn't require. And, you know, I know so many people, you know, they think they're covered and then they make a claim only to be told by the insurance company, oh, no, you're not covered for flood. You're not covered for wind. You're covered for this, but not that. 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
17: You know, if there's one thing I can't stand are people that take a Adam Schiff to this country. They have such a lack of appreciation. We're about to celebrate our 250th year of this great country. And you think of all the blood, the toil, the sweat, the tears. Think of all of it. And I'm telling you right now, there's so much sacrifice so we can live safe and secure. And, you know, and then I'm not saying America is the perfect country. I'm not saying you can't disagree with Donald Trump. If you wanted Kamala Harris and you lost, great, fine. That's your problem. That's not my problem. But to trash the country, that especially the people, this country has given them so much, it really infuriates me and angers me. Now, I remember Richard Gere, Officer and a Gentleman, actually a good movie, although I'm not recommending it any longer. I'll never watch it again. You know, listen to what he says. He's in Berlin, Germany. And it comes off as a pompous ass anyway, but he says he's deeply ashamed by the U.S. government's immigration rhetoric. Listen.
19: Human history is in many ways the history of migration, of movement. It's a story of people adapting, building, contributing, and dreaming. And yet somehow in today's debates, we often speak about migrants, about refugees, as if they were different from us. I think the term I was actually given today, apparently the U.S. government is calling aliens. Aliens. That's the latest. It had been vermin, now it's aliens. I'm deeply ashamed of this, I want you to know. They belong to another category of human beings, as if their hopes and fears and aspirations were somehow less legitimate than our own.
5: Now, he's saying that on foreign soil, and he's saying that in a country and on a continent that is disintegrating before our eyes. You know what my attitude is? Stay in Berlin. Unfettered illegal immigration, though, is their biggest problem. You know, we had Bill O'Reilly on the program. He just got back from Europe, and he said he's doing a segment on how this continent has changed. I don't even think Western Europe can recover because they have allowed people to enter their countries. Great Britain, I never thought in my lifetime I would report as close to 100 Sharia courts in Great Britain. I never thought a country like France, with its rich culture and history, would have no-go zones. They're allowing people in by the millions, unvetted, and they're not people that want to assimilate to the country that they are going to. And then you even have amongst them a subset, which would be radicalized Islamists, and those are the ones that practice Sharia law, want Sharia courts, have fought for them and have gotten it. And politicians in all of these individual European countries, they're not, you know, speak out against it, or else they're going to be called horrible names and bigoted, etc. You know, Prime Minister Howard of Australia famously said, if you come to Australia, you got to be an Australian. And I would say that should be the same for everybody. And if Richard Gere doesn't like this country that much, he can stay with Rosie O'Donnell, you know, stay in Germany, and good luck to you. Because he's living in his rich bubble, like many Hollywood stars, like Rosie O'Donnell. I feel so guilty. I never thought I'd get a facelift, but I got a facelift. I'm just tired of these people. Linda, I know you agree.
18: Oh my God. He is the absolute worst. This might be one of those rare times that you and I agree 100%.
5: What do you mean one of the rare times?
18: I was waiting 100%. For that response.
5: That
18: I was like, wow, no reaction. No, he's, you know, it's so funny. I remember when Pretty Woman came out and then several movies after that. Cause as far as
5: by the way, I never loved that movie the way
18: neither.
5: Other people did.
18: Me neither.
5: I didn't think it was that great.
18: I was like, what's so great about this? Two dumb liberals glorifying being a hooker. I'm like, great, great movie. But the whole point of my story is he was such a loser in that movie. I mean, just absolutely ridiculous, such a pompous blowhard. And I was like, he's not even acting. This is just who he is. And he put on like a different name for the script. Just ridiculous. I tell you what, let him stay in Germany. We'll see how long he lasts.
5: Yeah, good point. All right, let's get to our busy phones. Toll free, it's 800-941-SEAN if you want to be a part of the program. Greg, Ohio, the Buckeye State. Greg, how are you? Glad you called, sir.
20: Thank you. Thank you, Sean. Thanks for having me.
5: Well, it's my pleasure. What's on your mind?
20: Well, I'm thinking about, look at all the damage Democratic policies have done to this country. All the deaths, all the rapes, all the murders. We need to make that front and center for this next election. We need to make sure that every time a Democratic elected official is in front of a camera, they get asked if they support what their policies have done. You know, then
5: you know what I want an answer to? I want an answer to, do you support Graham Plattner? Do you support James Tallarico? Do you support Zoran Marxist Kami Mamdani? Do you support AOC? Do you agree with the squad? I want them on the record. And the reason they won't answer those questions is because they know those people are crazy. Either they quietly agree with them and support them, or B, they are terrified of them turning on them and they would lose an election and lose their power.
17: That's why you will never hear the moral coward Chuck Schumer or Hakeem Jeffries ever speak out about the lunacy of the people that really run their party. And I can add Grandpa Bernie and Pocahontas to the list.
20: Well, Plattner, I'm a veteran. Plattner's an embarrassment to us veterans.
17: You think? Yeah, I think so.
20: It's hideous. And somebody needs to tell Bernie Sanders that he is the oligarchy, you know?
17: Well, I mean, it's, listen, I don't have a problem with successful people. But if you're going to go around the country and lecture, quote, the oligarchs or really the rich people, tax the rich, tax the rich, tax the rich, and then you run out of other people's money. But and then fly there in your little, you know, precious private jet, which has a lot of carbon emissions that they've been telling us for decades is horrible. You're nothing but a class A hypocrite. You just are.
20: Absolutely.
17: You know,
20: but you,
17: and then defending, you know, the practice and keep doing it.
20: But these Democratic policies, I've asked people that are liberals, and nobody's ever answered this. So next time you get a liberal on your show, this might be a question you want to ask. They've already traded the lives for other people to come to this country and possibly, and some of them do come to this country for just a better life. They're still criminals for crossing the border, of course, but that might be the only crime they've committed. You know what I mean? I'm sure
17: they're not Tom Homan's top priority. They're not Mark Wayne Mullen's top priority. But, you know, by the very fact that you entered this country illegally, there's got to be consequences.
20: I agree with that. But it's even more than that. They've already traded the life of Jocelyn Nungary for these people to have a better life. So ask them, do they like that trade? Is that a good trade for them?
17: But remember, you're dealing with people that wouldn't stand for Lake and Riley's family or Jocelyn Nungary's family at the joint session speech when Donald Trump got into office his second time.
20: Both times. Both speeches, and they wouldn't stand.
17: Yeah.
20: I watched both.
17: All right, my friend. Yeah, it's horrible. How do you not stand for a family that lost a loved one? A beautiful 12-year-old girl, young nursing student. How do you not stand for them? Where is your soul? That's a soulless group of people to me. Anyway, Greg, I got to roll, man. Go Buckeyes. Appreciate you being with us. All right, quick break. Right back. More of your phone calls coming up. Toll free. Our number is 800-941-SHAWN if you want to be a part of the program as we continue.
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22: From the Choice Bank Traffic Center.
23: Eastbound side of the crosstown, delays between Gleason and France. Heavy traffic Lindale to Portland as well. 494 East, well below the posted speeds, most of the way from West Bush Lake Road over to Nicollet.
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17: What's the message from Rick?
4: Well, he says, he wants to do some more with you. You used to help out a little bit when they first started the Rick Burgess show, and he said he's going to be down in your area, and he wants to meet you for dinner, and unlike Speedy, he will pay.
17: Ooh, ouch, shot across the bow. No, when did we have Rick on? It wasn't that long ago, Linda.
18: It wasn't that long ago at all.
17: No, we had him on the program. What? You know, when he was with Rick and Bubba, I mean, two of the funniest guys on radio. I thought, and they were so unique and different because they were funny as hell, irreverent as hell, but also conservative. And they talked about, you know, important issues like family, God, faith. And that show is a big hit.
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4: I think we're doing very well, but we're going to see if we're going to win one way or the other. We're going to win on paper. Or we're going to win military. One way or the other. It's going to be militarily or on paper.
5: The president repeating that he will not let Iran have a nuclear weapon. He posted earlier that last night's war powers vote in the House aimed at ending military action was meaningless and unpatriotic as efforts to negotiate continue. Ukraine's President Zelensky calling for face-to-face talks with Russia's leader in an open letter to President Putin, also criticizing his more than 26 years in power and warning that history will remember the war as a personal choice by Putin without a real cause. President Trump just telling reporters,
4: I think it would be great if they met. They should get it done.
5: Adding that compromises are needed. President Zelensky is proposing to meet with Putin in a neutral third country. President Trump taking questions after announcing he'll use the Defense Production Act for a $700 million plan to help keep existing coal plants operational, restart one plant, and build two new ones.
6: We wouldn't have the buildings, the factories, the industry, the electricity grid we have today without the critical contribution of coal. It's been the largest source of global electricity for 125 years in a row.
5: Energy Secretary Chris Wright says reliable energy sources help save lives and jobs. The Sierra Club accuses the administration of rewarding polluters and jeopardizing public health. The homicide convictions of two paramedics are tossed out in Colorado over jury instructions, so both will get a new trial. Those paramedics have been convicted in the ketamine overdose death of Elijah McClain after he was pinned down by police. 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
7: Minnesota News Network, I'm Sean Maloney. Representative Angie Craig of Minnesota and Ag Secretary Brooke Rollins exchanged sharp words during a House Ag Committee hearing today. Craig, the ranking committee member, pressed Rollins over rising costs for farmers.
8: Okay, I just ask you not to be so rude. I mean, I'd really like to have a legitimate conversation.
9: Do you know what percentage of farmers now say they can't afford fertilizer for this year as a result of the president's war in Iran?
8: Well, it depends on the geographic location.
9: Oh, my God.
8: Southeast
9: 70% is the answer.
8: Those are not the numbers. That's not correct.
7: Republican Congressman Brad Finstad sided with Rollins, saying the Trump administration inherited the mess farmers are in today. The Minnesota Department of Health Services has wrapped up a major review of high-risk Medicaid providers. The review is part of an effort to avoid losing up to $2 billion in federal funding. State officials say more than 2,000 providers successfully revalidated and can continue operating, but over 3,000 will be disenrolled, most due to incomplete paperwork, failed site visits, or verification issues. A small number were flagged for further investigation. And the latest numbers show the damage from Operation Metro Surge on the Twin Cities and greater Minnesota is even worse. DFL Senate President Bobby Joe Champion tried to move through a bill that included $100 million in economic relief for impacted businesses.
10: The problem is not going to just go away. It's sort of like deferred maintenance, right? If you don't take care of it, you don't provide the support that's needed, then the damage is just going to get greater.
7: The bill passed the Senate but got held up in the House. This is MNN on KTLK.
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15: From the Choice Bank Traffic Center.
16: Congestion southbound 35E, Roselawn down to 94 at Larpinder. You'll see vehicles in the left shoulder. The northbound side is looking heavy up from about Randolph to St. Clair and 94 to...
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5: Great Hannity tonight, 9 Eastern on the Fox News Channel, set your DVR. Reince Priebus, Ari Fleischer, Brianna Lyman will join us out on the street. Joe Concha, Greg Jarrett, Jim Jordan, Anita Vogel, Billy Bush, Sage Steele. Load it up, set your DVR tonight. Hannity on Fox. We'll see you then back here tomorrow. By the way, Ryan Lochte, Linda, did you watch this podcast? We just dropped it. Wow. You cannot believe what this guy's life spiraled out of control after the Rio Olympics. And he tells the whole story. I mean, in detail. Anyway, we'll see you tonight. Back here tomorrow. Thank you for making this show possible.

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2: Or on paper. And again saying,
3: they will never have a nuclear weapon.
2: The president saying we do not need a deal with Iran to obtain their enriched uranium. Yesterday, the president said a deal with Iran could happen by the weekend. On the Russia-Ukraine war, President Trump said it would be great if Ukraine's President Zelensky and Russian President Putin met, as Zelensky in a letter called for direct talks with Putin to end the war.
4: In an open letter posted on the Ukrainian president's website, Zelensky told Putin, the choice is yours now. Peace or a prolonged conflict. The long, detailed letter blames Putin personally for the war, but also offers a path forward through direct talks between the two leaders. Zelensky called for a ceasefire, a prisoner exchange, and a negotiated end to the war, while making it clear Ukraine will keep fighting if talks fail.
2: Fox's Carmen Roberts. Sanctions imposed against Cuban President Miguel Diaz-Canel, his wife, and three others, including the son of former Cuban President Raul Castro. The sanctions coming after President Trump signed an executive order expanding sanctions against the island. President Trump invoking the Defense Production Act to gain access to $700 million for U.S. coal plants.
3: Coal's a great business, really a big business, and it's real power. I mean, it's in terms of power, there's really nothing like it.
2: Money will be used to refurbish and expand coal plants, mines, and an export hub. The president has been critical of alternative energy, including wind farms, claiming coal is much cheaper. Wall Street, the Dow gained 875, reaching another record high. The Nasdaq lost 23. The S&P plus 30 for its 10th gain in the last 11 days. 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
6: Minnesota News Network, I'm Sean Maloney. A $100 million economic recovery proposal for businesses impacted by federal immigration operations didn't make it out of the legislature this year. DFL Senate President Bobby Joe Champion's plan would provide forgivable loans for eligible businesses.
7: We're doing everything we can, or try to, in order to give some businesses some relief, but for them also to have some skin in the game, right? So it wasn't just a grant, because we wanted to be cautious of people, you know, saying, okay, if you give them a loan, they can still just shut their doors.
6: Champion's bill passed the Senate but didn't make it through the House. Champion says the bill stalled because House Republicans wanted to negotiate by making changes to the Paid Family Medical Leave Act, which just became law this year. During today's House Ag Committee hearing, Republican Congressman Brad Finstad sided with Agriculture Secretary Brooke Rollins, agreeing that the Trump administration inherited the mess farmers are in today.
8: We're talking ag trade deficits that we haven't seen since the Jimmy Carter era.
9: That's right.
8: No new ag trade deals. Nutrition programs growing at rates that are completely unsustainable, as well as being littered with fraud. And I'm from Minnesota, and I can speak to the fraud issue.
6: The Minnesota Timberwolves have a special event planned for the fans Sunday at Target Center. The team will unveil its new uniforms and the court for the 26-27 season. Doors open at 2:30 p.m. with a special unveiling scheduled for 4 p.m. Fans in attendance will also get the first chance to buy the new merchandise and meet and get autographs from current and former players. The Wolves say it will be an interactive, family-friendly event for all to enjoy. This is MNN on KTLK.
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15: 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Thanks a lot for stopping by. Mike Davis on the program today, Article3Project.org. He always brings it like it's been brought in. I also have a guy named Will Tebow on. He's a former military guy who breaks down what's going on in Iran. We compare and contrast what's happening in Iran with what happened in Venezuela. And also, because Cuba is so much closer to us, what's the story there? We get into all of that and then some with Will. Make sure you stick around. Big show coming your way. Last year, is it Moron or Zoran? Zoran Mamdani. I always mix it up. Sometimes it's Moron Mamdani. But either way, Zoran Mamdani won in New York, not because New York wants socialism, not because they want some sort of Islamic activism, not because they want less ability to succeed. They all fell for the okey-doke. And the okey-doke was affordability. Affordability. Is it affordable? Got to make New York affordable. And he was going to fix everything, going to give you a free bus fare. Everybody jumped on that. Going to give you grocery stores all over the place that basically had the lowest prices anywhere because the taxpayers were going to pay for it. He's going to go and get that money from the billionaires because God knows they don't deserve to keep what it is that they earned. And the regular folk in New York decided, yes, we're going to vote for this idiot. Well, affordability was not something that Republicans were talking about at all. And he, of course, a Democrat slash socialist slash progressive loon, got the message across with his big fake smile, and people fell for it. I think a lot of people regret their vote for him, but suddenly became a thing. I remember President Trump saying, nobody was ever talking about affordability. And then I remember me saying, affordability, I don't think I've ever used that word in my life, and now we're using it in every other word in a sentence to get elected. You have to understand, the Democrats have no policies. They have no real agenda. If they should, God forbid, get the administration back or the House and the Senate back, then they would not really have any plan other than power and control, raise your taxes, raise your regulations, and make life less free and liberated in the United States of America. That's what you would get. And Mamdani is proving that early on. He had to get some $4 billion bailout from the state of New York, which means New Yorkers' taxes are going to be going up. Why do I bring that up? Well, affordability is something that the president is now saying, Republicans are now saying, although they are the party of making things more affordable, they just weren't saying it as much. The president sat down today and said, during the Biden era, they increased the regulations on how you refrigerate a refrigerator and how you freeze things in the icebox or the freezer to the point to where it made things very unaffordable. The president sat down today and through the swipe of his pen got rid of those regulations, so you probably will see the prices of these items going down now. Here's what he said.
16: Today is my honor to be discussing the taking of a very historic action to substantially lower costs for consumers, protect hundreds of thousands of jobs, and save Americans well over $2 billion a year by officially terminating the Biden administration's ridiculous regulations imposing costly requirements on refrigerators and air conditioners. It's ridiculous, unnecessary, and costly, and actually makes the machinery worse.
15: Sam, I got to ask you a question. What's going on with the guy's belly button over the president's left shoulder here?
17: Good question. Looks like a bowling ball.
15: Looks like he might be pregnant.
17: Yeah.
15: Am I missing something there?
18: The little turkey thing.
15: There's something going on. I mean, it could be the turkey is ready. For those who are listening, you've got several people. You can't see their faces behind the president as he sits at the desk in the Oval Office, the Resolute desk. And there's a guy who clearly, I mean, either it's an outie or there's something else going on. He might have to go see somebody. So having said that, I'm glad the president's getting rid of these regulations, which were stupid. All these green, lefty, climate change, garbage regulations were added to gain power and control. And in the Inflation Reduction Act, which didn't, it was really about climate change or so-called climate change. Even the UN's going away from that now because it just seems stupid that every time they say, here's the date where we're all going to be out of fish, it was supposed to happen by the year 2000. I noticed we had salmon the other night, so fish is still a thing. When we hear that the polar ice cap will melt by 2014, and I realized that was 12 years ago, it turns out Al Gore was wrong. When you hear AOC say we're all going to be dead in 12 years, and the people that she's actually citing their report, those people who wrote it say, we didn't really say that. She's not really using that information the right way. And when the Biden administration, it wasn't Joe Biden, he was busy eating ice cream and being completely without any cognition. When they say you've got to stop using gas stoves and only go electric, when they say you have to get this kind of a window, when they say you have to get solar panels, when they say you can't buy this refrigerator anymore, when they say no more internal combustion engines that run on gasoline, it turns out they're all full of it. And the president, I think, is making a smart move by getting rid of those regulations. Unfortunately, a future president could add them all back on. And I hope that that won't happen. In fact, if you get a Republican, whether it's J.D. Vance or Marco Rubio or Ron DeSantis after President Trump, I don't see them adding the regulations back. Then he said this.
16: Under the Biden administration, the so-called technology transition rule, which was crazy, forced companies to adopt specific high-cost refrigerants, massively driving up the price of transporting and strong and storing refrigerants and various goods. Many grocery stores and restaurants had no choice but to replace their refrigerators entirely. They went out of business, half of them. And these costs rose. Americans faced higher grocery prices and reduced access to critical medical supplies. It was a very catastrophic thing that they did. At the same time, this rule also drove up the cost of living by forcing consumers to purchase higher cost residential air conditioning units. They went up very substantially in cost, and also they were going to be obsolete very quickly. It created national security risk by adding additional hurdles to the already complicated process of manufacturing semiconductors. So it was a mess. Likewise, the so-called emissions rule imposed crippling leak repair requirements on virtually all existing large-scale refrigeration systems, hurting consumers and small businesses, making it almost impossible for many small businesses to even buy inferior equipment.
15: Let me just stop there. I mean, hopefully you're hearing what he's laying down. If you had a refrigerating system in your business or even in your home, instead of allowing you to get it fixed, they made it cost prohibitive to get it fixed, forcing you to buy a different model that might not have cooled as well, that had all these regulations attached, that would have cost you a lot more money. It reminds me a lot of cash for clunkers, although with cash for clunkers, they gave you, what, $4,000 or something on a trade. But they were taking perfectly good vehicles off the road. They were then, in many of them, SUVs especially, were filling the blocks with, like, concrete so you could never use them again, instead of having people have the ability to fix a car. I mean, they were putting repair shops out of business. They were putting used car lots out of business. They were making regulations under Obama that made it untenable to continue fixing your older vehicle, forcing you into a newer one that had all these regulations on them and all these surveilling tactics on them. Think about it. I still have a few cars that don't have any of this OnStar or surveillance system. I mean, they're actually talking about possibly adding a breathalyzer on every car in the future. I don't drink. I got to blow into a breathalyzer to start my car? Give me a break. So it was a way to force you to accept the regulations without making the regulations like permanent law. It was like what they did when they took the speed limit nationwide down to 55. When they took the nationwide top highway speed to 55, they didn't force it through law. They said, we just won't send you back the road money. So in other words, you send all your excise tax money into the federal government. We won't send any of it back unless you change the speed limit to what we say. Same thing with the drinking age. It used to be 18. They raised it to 21. First they said 19, then they went to 21. And they said, we're not going to make this a law, but if you don't comply, we're not going to give you this aid money or that aid money. Money that was actually sent by the state, and you would never get it back unless you got in line. Same thing with Obama and Obamacare, trying to force states to do different things with Medicaid or Medicare or Obamacare. And if you didn't do it, we wouldn't send you back the Medicaid money that we got from your residents. That's the game they play. It's a leverage play monetarily.
16: And this is all across the country. The higher costs threatened thousands of jobs and was passed on in the form of higher prices and higher taxes. Today's reforms will deliver significant financial relief, saving American families and businesses more than $2.4 billion. Think of that, each year. Thanks to today's reforms, the American people have lower grocery prices, cheaper transportation of goods, a lower cost of air conditioning, at no detriment at all to our country. Zero. Including environmental detriment. My administration's historic deregulatory agenda has already saved our country an estimated $1.2 trillion. That's been done over a relatively short period of time. $1.2 trillion with a T. We're committed to fixing the and really completely ending Biden's disastrous regulatory policies and delivering financial relief to each and every American, which is what we're doing. This was a tremendous burden, a tremendous cost. These people had to live with it. Not only refrigerants, but a lot more. And it was making the equipment unaffordable. And the actual benefit was nothing. It just made it worse, made life worse, and it made it worse, and it drove up costs tremendously. So now I'd like to ask Administrator Lee Zeldin, who's absolutely fantastic. He's doing an incredible job. We're proud of you, Lee. Really, the job you're doing is incredible.
15: I mean, we don't hear from Lee Zeldin, but he is fantastic. I'll agree with that. Although the president does say that a lot, even if the thing might not be completely fantastic, Lee Zeldin has done an incredible job as the EPA administrator. And listen, when you think about regulations, I want it to have a negative connotation to you. I'm not saying it just to say it. It should have a negative connotation. Because when you put regulations on, they should serve one job. A, should keep us safe. Like, you had to have regulations in the plant where they were making, you know, cars back in the day. And that's why they had things like the sit-in or the sit-out. I think it was called the sit-in in Buick City, Flint, Michigan. They did that back in the day because people were losing an arm. They lose a finger. You know, people would have major injuries on the assembly line. You had to have some regulations that said, hey, you got to make sure you at least protect the people. So you want there to be regulations on a limited basis. If you've got some regulations that say you can't put poison in the water, that's a good regulation. Got regulations that say the food has to pass this standard, that's good. We don't want to eat food that doesn't pass the standard. But when you add regulation after regulation to stop people from drilling for more oil, well, that's just an agenda now. When you have regulation after regulation to force people to buy electric cars because, you know, those who are investing in electric cars maybe are more on your side. When you have regulations that say you can't go to Anwar and go get the oil that God gave us and all the natural resources, the fossil fuels there because of the elk or the wildebeest or something that's up there, and that's just dumb. It's a regulation to force people to go. You can't build the Keystone XL pipeline, but you can have all that oil delivered via railway. Really? Well, who runs the railway? Who does that benefit? When you have regulations that benefit the few and put hardship on the many, that's just a political move to line your own pockets. You know, when Al Gore's using $20,000 a month in electricity while telling us to stop using electricity, I've got a problem with that. When you tell me you can use all the carbon you want, but if you pay a carbon, you know, tax or some sort of offset to the carbon that you used, then everything's okay. Well, how does that work? Who's getting the money for the carbon tax that you want to charge me? And why do people still fly around in their private jets that exude way more emissions than a regular jet that carries a lot more people? You got to start thinking to yourself, are they regulating because they're keeping us safe? Are they regulating because they have the power over us? They can make our lives miserable. Fewer regulations, only the necessary ones, is better. And fewer regulations means you don't have to go ask, you know, daddy government if you can go do that thing. It would be a much better thing to have fewer regulations. I am completely in support of what the president's doing here, and I hope that he does more to deregulate, which is he's known to do even in his first term. 833-JOE-PAGS, 833-563-7247, joepags.com. Definitely want to hear from you. We will be talking about Iran. What is the latest on that? What is the latest on that? We're going to be talking about that. Also, Cuba. Do we now go to Cuba? I mean, is that salvo that was thrown out yesterday to go and arrest Raul Castro? One wonders if we'll go there to get him. Is that some sort of a precursor to us going there and doing something like we did in Venezuela or something like what's going on in Iran? We'll talk about that as well. Got to tell you about Incogni.com/PAGS. 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
3: Northbound on Highway 100, you're looking heavy up from 70th, most of the way to Highway 7. Crosstown eastbound brake lights between Gleason and Xerxes, also Lyndale to Portland.
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15: Say, good long interview. We get into the division on the right. Tucker, Megan, Candace, people like Dinesh and me. I mean, many times we look like we're on different sides, which is weird because you're handing a win to the left that has no agenda, has nothing to offer the American people, but at least they look like they're all for one and one for all. So we talk about all that and then some. We get in-depth with it. I think you're really going to like this. It's already flying out off the shelves. A lot of people are enjoying it. 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When it comes to what's going on with Cuba, it's interesting to me. Because the president says Venezuela's a problem. Then suddenly Maduro and his wife are gone, indicted. And then you see Iran is a problem. We take out the nuclear sites. And then this military operation that started on February 28th. And now we're getting to a place where we're negotiating in the hopes of getting a non-nuclear Iran for the foreseeable future, if not forever. And then, now you've got a charge against Raul Castro, allegedly, oh, well, not even alleged, I think he's bragged about shooting down these small planes that were just offering aid to those trying to leave Cuba, and they did so in international waters, which is against international law. The United States, now the DOJ now, has charged him, indicted him. Will you go and get him? What's the next step? So where are we with Cuba policies? Is this the next one that we'll see some sort of military action or some sort of an operation to go and get Raul Castro? And if you get Castro, what does that really mean? Today, Marco Rubio, the Secretary of State, was asked about Cuba.
23: How do you intend to get Raul Castro to the United States?
15: How do you intend to get Raul Castro to the United States is the very British question.
23: Well, that was a grand jury in South Florida returned an indictment of Raul Castro. Nothing to do with us. The grand jury, the evidence is clear. He admits to it. Raul Castro openly admits and brags about he shot down civilian, gave the order to shoot down civilian airplanes.
2: And how would you get him here?
23: Well, I'm not going to talk about how we're going to get him here. If we were trying to get him here, why would I say to the media what our plans are about that? I know you have to ask, but why would I answer that? The bottom line, there's a lot. He's, at that point, he becomes a fugitive of American justice. And, well, you know, if there's an announcement, we'll tell you afterwards, not before.
15: I mean, so Sam, what happened here? They said, Mr. Secretary, we want to take some questions. Yeah, let's get right by that plane.
6: Right.
15: Is that
6: right.
15: What we're doing? Is that the SOP now?
6: I don't know. I don't know why they keep doing this. You know, he was just in a private car. I mean, come on.
15: We actually see a car behind him with the doors open. And I'm like, is that where he just came from? So you could have done it over there and it could have been easier to understand. Now, again, I mean, he's right. You're not going to tell the media, well, our plan is to go at 2:00 in the morning this Thursday. And we're going to go and get Raul Castro and maybe pick up a couple of other bad guys while we're there. But you're right. You're not going to answer it. He doesn't have to ask, how are you going to get him? You can ask, are you planning to try to somehow get him here? Much more on Iran and more when we come back. Stay here.
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3: Northbound on Highway 100, you're looking heavy up from 70th, most of the way to Highway 7. Crosstown eastbound brake lights between Gleason and Xerxes. Also Lindale to Portland, 494.
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0: relations between Russia and Ukraine in his efforts to broker a peace deal.
16: They're going to make compromises. I suggested those compromises. And, you know, we've had a lot to do with it. We'd love to see their two very good people. They're two very, incredible countries, beautiful countries. They've got to stop.
0: His comments come a day after House Democrats passed a package providing military aid for Ukraine and imposing more sanctions on Russia. Athletic footwear company Nike getting ready for the World Cup soccer tournament. Nike CEO Elliot Hill on with Fox Business at company headquarters in Beaverton, Oregon, where he was asked if soccer might replace basketball as the biggest worldwide growth driver for the company over the next 5 years.
10: It already is one of our biggest opportunities. There's no question the game of football or soccer worldwide is a great opportunity for us, and we're going to continue to invest in the game.
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13: It's John Justice, and coming up on a Freedom Friday, in-studio guests Katherine Johnson from American Experiment, RNC Committeeman A.K. Kamara, and Representative Max Reimer. Plus, disaster in the making as state calls for oversight with Waymo vehicles now operating in Minneapolis. And we'll get your on- and off-topic comments from the iHeartRadio app all morning long. 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

0: pleasure to have you. I wonder, where are you with Cuba? Our entire lives, we've heard about Cuba and how bad Cuba is. Now, the revolution in Cuba happened before I was born. It was happened in the late 1950s, and it's been under a strong-armed control, the communist hammer, for a long time. And the people there have been suffering. I mean, when you think about it, it's kind of cool that their cars are all from the 1950s, but then it's uncool to know that they're from the 1950s because they can't get automobiles there. And they've been fixing these cars from the 50s for a long time. If you look up some video of cars in Cuba, it's like you're in a time machine. It's very interesting. And the people there obviously become very good at fixing them. But when it comes to technology, only those who are in the government get to have any technology. When it comes to anything new, when it comes to, you know, new transportation or new fill in the blank, it's only for the government. Remember, they eat the prime rib while the people eat bugs. So is it time to do something about Cuba? It's very interesting that we're interested in the Middle East, and we have been for a long time, yet Cuba's 90 miles off of our coast. The last time we took any sort of attempted action was in the early 1960s. So is it time to do something about Cuba? And can you do to Cuba what you're doing to Iran? And what I mean is, in Iran, we're starving Iran. Their economy is screwed. Their inflation rate is 70 to 80% right now. They can't sell any of their oil. Ships are not allowed to leave port in Iran because of the blockade. They are suffering big time. Some would say bigly. Although I think the president always said big league, but we'll call it bigly. So, I mean, that makes sense. Can you starve the leadership of Cuba the same way? It looks like you might be able to. Or do you go into Cuba like you did in Venezuela in the dark at night? 2 hours later, you got the 94-year-old Raul Castro, and the leadership in Cuba then answers to the president of the United States, which is kind of what's going on right now with this Delcy Rodriguez in Venezuela, although she was the vice president for Maduro. So the whole thing is very interesting. What would you do if you had the button? What does that button do to change what's going on in Cuba, again, 90 miles off the coast of Florida? Well, Marco Rubio was not going to answer whether they're going to go in there and get Raul Castro. President Trump was asked about his thoughts on Cuba as well.
1: Cuba, look, it's a failed country. Everybody knows it. They don't have electricity. They don't have money. They don't have really anything. They don't have food. And we're going to help them along, and we're going to help them because the people, because number one, I want to help them, you know, on a humanitarian basis, but we have the Cuban American population, much of it living in Miami and Florida. That's a great group of people, amazing group of people, industrious, just they're great Americans. They've wanted this to happen. They want to go back to their country. They want to help their country. I hope they're going to stay here, but they want to go back. They want to invest in their country and, you know, see if they can bring it back. Other presidents have looked at this for 50, 60 years doing something, and it looks like I'll be the one that does it, so we'd be happy to do it. We want to open it up to Cuban Americans where they can go back and help.
0: There you go. Very interesting. He's thinking about Cuban Americans. You know, the big contingent in Miami in South Florida voted for him. You know, they love that Marco Rubio is the Secretary of State, who's also talking a lot about this. I mean, you might be able to get something done. I don't want more military action unless it's some swift in the middle of the night operation that, again, no Americans die. You go grab Raul Castro. I don't know. But something is going to happen because suddenly we're there. Well, Rubio said this.
2: Here's the problem we have. We'll engage with the Cubans we have. Our ambassadors met with them recently. The CIA director was down there a few weeks ago. There's some State Department communications that occur. I just don't see a lot of... At the end of the day, they got to make a decision. Their system doesn't work, right? Their economic system does not work. It's broken. And you can't fix it with the current political system that's in place. They just don't comprehend how to do it. And it's a failed state. Like, their economy and the model they're trying to follow in Cuba doesn't resemble what anyone is doing anywhere in the world. I mean... There are other ways to do it that can provide the people of Cuba prosperity and opportunity. And it's what I said in the video to them the other day. You look at Cuba, in the Bahamas, in Jamaica, in the Dominican Republic, here in Florida. Cuba's surrounded by places where people have the right to do things like own a business, work for themselves, and be able to vote and for the leaders that govern them and or replace them. So if that's possible all around Cuba, why isn't it possible? Why is that not possible inside of Cuba? And right now, there just doesn't seem to be people over there in charge of the regime who are in any way open to any of those changes. And the things they talk about economically are cosmetic in nature. They're not real. because that's what they've gotten used to all these years, is just buying time and waiting us out. They're not going to be able to wait us out or buy time. We're very serious. We're very focused. As I told you a moment ago, in the context of Iran, the president's preference is always a negotiated agreement that's peaceful. That's always our preference. That remains our preference with Cuba. I'm just being honest with you. You know, the likelihood of that happening, given who we're dealing with right now, is not high. But if they have a change of heart, you know, we're here. And in the meantime, we'll keep doing what we need to do.
3: It sounds a lot like nation building. The administration doesn't believe in using force for nation building.
0: The same doofus from the BBC sounds an awful lot like nation building. You know, it's a nation building. And Rubio keeps talking to him like, at some point, just ignore this doofus.
2: Building? It's not nation building. It's... we are addressing something that's directly related to the national security of the United States. We are involved in places all over the world. You're asking me about Ebola. Important. But Ebola's in Africa. Cuba's 90 miles from our shores. So if you have a systemic meltdown in that country, which is where they're headed, there are power plants, by the way. The reason why their power plants break down, they've been having blackouts for years. They had major blackouts last year, and they were still getting free Venezuelan oil. They haven't spent a penny in fixing their energy production, their electrical grid. They don't spend any money on that stuff. They pocket. They have a private military company named Gaesa who's sitting on $18 billion of assets. And not a penny of that transfers over to the state budget. Not a penny of that goes over to help the people of Cuba. Not one cent. So even if they had all the diesel in the world, they still wouldn't be able to generate energy because they've stolen the money and haven't invested in their energy infrastructure. So you're heading for a failed state. That's what you have now. But it's 90 miles from our shores. So we'll be impacted by the migratory crisis, by any violence and instability that happens there. It directly implicates the United States' national interest. So the future of Cuba belongs to the people of Cuba in terms of how they're governed, what the system looks like, and so forth. But the national security threat, that's 100% something we're going to focus on, because that's about America.
0: Without a doubt, it's right there. It's right there. Sounds an awful lot like nation building. Shut up. It's like, when you say something like that, and you make the term nation building a pejorative, then you're trying to suggest that the United States shouldn't do anything to Cuba. So what are you for the Cuban regime? Are you for the people that are having no freedom and liberty, to having very little food and water, having very little access to new transportation and technology? Are you for that? I mean, I got to tell you, if I were in government, I'm never going to be, I just think it'd be a waste of my time to run for office. You're beholden to too many people who helped you get there. But if I were ever in office and they were questioning me, I would turn it around on them. Are you for the regime? Would regime change be bad? You say it sounds like regime change. I mean, we'd be happy to see the regime change, but we're not going to force it. I mean, what are you saying? Is that a bad thing if the people there had a better chance at the freedom to ask questions like you're asking me? I just feel like I would say that. I would have no time for the nonsense, to be honest. As we look at all this going on with... the world bad guys are now on their back heels. They are. There's a strong guy in office again. For 4 years, they had a paper tiger. For 4 years, they did anything they wanted. For 4 years, Iran had billions of dollars freed up. Cuba did anything it wanted to do. North Korea did anything it wanted to do. China did anything it wanted to do. I'm surprised it didn't go to Taiwan, to be honest with you, after seeing how failed our leaving, our withdrawal from Afghanistan was under Biden. You now have a guy in office who is showing the American strength and that we are a power for good, using economic abilities and leverage to make sure that we have fair trade and free trade, using our military leverage to show how powerful we are. When he did that thing, or when he said, yes, go for it, he gave the order to accomplish getting Maduro and his wife. The entire bad world, the axis of the enemies out there, you know, we're the allies, they're the axis, right? Axis. When they saw that, they went, what the beep just happened here? What did Trump just pull off? I don't get it. So it begs the question, what if the House and Senate, and what if the presidency, and what if the leanings of the Supreme Court ended up going the other way, back to the left? Can you imagine how bad that would be? President Trump was asked about that today, and he can imagine how bad it would be.
1: I think if Democrats took control of the Congress, I think that, and let's say took control of the country, I think that this country's finished. These people are sick. They suffer from Trump derangement syndrome, but really they have bad policy. They have horrible policy. They cheat on elections. They get elected by cheating on elections. But you would have two states added, they'll terminate the filibuster immediately. Republicans should do that. They'll terminate the filibuster. You'll have Washington, D.C., and you'll have Puerto Rico as a state, which will be a disaster, which would be four Senate seats, tremendous numbers of electoral college votes. You will have the that's really bad, but you will have the destruction of our country. They want to go to 21 Supreme Court judges. That's their perfect number. They talk about 13, but they want to go to 21. 21 Supreme Court judges. If they get in power, I think this country would be maybe finished.
0: I agree. We were almost finished with Biden. Because it wasn't a leader of the executive branch. It was the executive branch by committee. And the committee were a bunch of left-wing progressive Marxist loons. From Antony Blinken to Jake Sullivan, Jen Psaki, and KJP, for God's sakes. These people are all nuts. And then you had the deep state that helped Biden get elected by lying about Hunter Biden's laptop. You had the deep state running everything, just running amok. And then the weaponization of the DOJ after anybody who would say anything that the central government didn't approve of. Controlling by injecting money and staff into places like Twitter. He's not wrong. If this country went back to the left, you can kiss your civil liberties goodbye. And it's so interesting to me that as we're watching our strength really show up around the world, and as we're watching more freedom and liberty, fewer regulations, more access to the American dream, as we're seeing that, the left is pretending like this guy is the dictator, the authoritarian. He's the guy trying to be the fascist out there. When we just dealt with 4 years of a committee in the executive that did all it could to shut us down if we disagreed with them. There are people in this country who to this day think you're not allowed to say, I've got questions about the 2020 election. There are people in this country today who still think 6 foot social distancing and having a COVID passport to go to dinner or go to a movie was a smart move. We still have people who think that those injections actually did something good. That's how nutsy cuckoo would become again if we go back to the left. And there's a real possibility that can happen. You don't use your brain. The infighting on the right is stupid. We should be rallying around these moves to make sure that the strong men around this world don't have the ability to keep people under their thumb like they are. We should make sure that American interests are taken care of when it comes to Cuba, when it comes to Venezuela, when it comes to Iran and anybody else. And we should be applauding the vast difference between that administration and this administration. And so often we don't do that. We rest on our laurels and we forget how much better things are. And then people just don't go and vote. Like there's a primary going on in a lot of states right now. You better be getting involved. There's early voting happening in my state, Texas, right now. 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
17: Southbound 35W has congestion down from Washington Avenue to 94. There's a crash at 28th off to the right shoulder, and then slowing 35th Street down to the crosstown. Packed solid 100.
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0: Katie Pavlich, I'll be on, first time we will be on Katie's show. Sam, she's booked us, what, three times, four times, something like that?
21: A couple times, and you know, you can't control.

0: presence is not going to be going down. It's probably going to continue to go up until Iran signs a deal. We are using our force, our leverage, our military might to make this country do what we want. My preference would be that we leave Iran with a different government in place, whether it's the Shah's son, whether it's Ahmadinejad, which I think is just a nuts idea. I can't believe anybody's even floating that. But something different has to be there that would be against 180 degrees different than theocracy. I don't think that Ahmadinejad would be, to be honest. But you need something else in there to give those people a chance at getting their country back and keeping peace in the Middle East for a long period of time. If the same theocracy stays in place, and it's looking more and more likely that it will, then you've got the potential for some other nut job, some radical idiot, to say, listen, I will end my own life and the lives of everybody in Iran to do what I believe my God says I should do. And that's a problem. That could be a major problem. So we're going to talk more about Iran as we go through. It's going to be Will Tebow later. We're going to talk to him about Iran, about Venezuela, about Cuba, about even Ukraine. I think we try to get into that a little bit as well. Mike Davis on this program as well from the Article 3 Project. We talk about how the left, as we just talked about with the president saying the left can't get control again, they will make not only D.C. and Puerto Rico states, probably also the U.S. Virgin Islands. And that would mean six new senators that would all be Democrats in the Senate. They would pack the court by adding six or more Supreme Court justices. And I do ask them, I say, listen, can we pass a constitutional amendment that says, or some sort of an act that says the Supreme Court is comprised of this many people, nine and no more than nine? And I also talk to them about, should you be a natural born citizen to live in the United States of America? Not to live in. You can live here if you're not a natural born citizen, to serve in government in any role that is a federal role. And I think the answer probably should be no. We'll see if Mike agrees. 833-JOE-PAGS, 833-563-7247, joepags.com. Stay right here.
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1: Open letter to Russian President Vladimir Putin. Ukraine's President Volodymyr Zelensky proposes a meeting between the two, a step President

0: President Trump is encouraging.
1: I think it would be great if they met. They should get it done.
0: The president has tried to broker a ceasefire, meeting separately with Zelensky and Putin, and says he has suggested concessions from both sides.
1: I've been very strong on the fact that they've got to get that over with. But they do. I want them each to make certain compromises. I think they're going to do that.
0: Zelensky's letter comes as Russia intensifies airstrikes against Kyiv and Ukrainian drones have hit deeper into Russian territory.
2: Fox's Jared Halpern at the White House on the conflict in Iran. The president said,
1: "We're going to win one way or the other. We're going to win on paper or we're going to win military."
2: And the president again saying Iran can never have a nuclear weapon. Former National Security Advisor John Bolton has agreed to plead guilty to a single count of retaining classified information under a deal with the Justice Department that could allow him to avoid prison time. Bolton was charged in October with 18 counts of either retaining or disseminating classified information. Under the agreement, Bolton would also face a $2.25 million fine. A teenager on trial in Texas accused of stabbing a fellow teen to death. Carmelo Anthony's attorney claims his client acted in self-defense.
3: Prosecutors say Anthony fatally stabbed 17-year-old Austin Metcalf in the chest during a high school track meet last year. Police say the confrontation started after Metcalf told Anthony he wasn't supposed to be in his team's tent. Today in court, prosecutors called it a, quote, sneak attack and an unjustified provoked murder.
2: Fox's Brooke Taylor in McKinney, Texas. 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
5: Minnesota News Network, I'm Sean Maloney. Representative Angie Craig of Minnesota and Ag Secretary Brooke Rollins exchanged sharp words during a House Ag Committee hearing today. Craig, the ranking committee member, pressed Rollins over rising costs for farmers.
6: Okay, I just ask you not to be so rude. I mean, I'd really like to have a legitimate conversation.
7: Do you know what percentage of farmers now say they can't afford fertilizer for this year as a result of the president's war in Iran?
6: Well, it depends on the geographic location.
7: Oh, my God.
6: Southeast
7: 70% is the answer.
6: Those are not the numbers. That's not correct.
5: Republican Congressman Brad Finstad sided with Rollins, saying the Trump administration inherited the mess farmers are in today. The Minnesota Department of Health Services has wrapped up a major review of high-risk Medicaid providers. The review is part of an effort to avoid losing up to $2 billion in federal funding. State officials say more than 2,000 providers successfully revalidated and can continue operating, but over 3,000 will be disenrolled, most due to incomplete paperwork, failed site visits, or verification issues. A small number were flagged for further investigation. And the latest numbers show the damage from Operation Metro Surge on the Twin Cities and greater Minnesota is even worse. DFL Senate President Bobby Joe Champion tried to move through a bill that included $100 million in economic relief for impacted businesses.
8: The problem is not going to just go away. It's sort of like deferred maintenance, right? If you don't take care of it, you don't provide the support that's needed, then the damage is just going to get greater.
5: The bill passed the Senate but got held up in the House. This is MNN on KTLK.
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1: 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And now, it's Joe Pags.
0: Great to have you. Wonderful radio stations across the land, along with Sam and Polo. It is the Joe Pags Show. Thanks a lot for being here. So it looks like some charges are finally coming to the surface when it comes to what's going on in Minnesota. And Minnesota, you know I love you, girl. You know I think that you're great. But see, here's the problem. The problem is you've got a bunch of nut jobs that are in positions of power. And by that I mean Tim Walz, Peggy Flanagan, Jacob Fry, Ilhan Omar, all of these people. They're nuts. They're nuts, and I think they don't like the country. I think they're anti-American values. When you have a flood of people coming from a country that's known for fraud, you've got a flood of people that from a country that's known for scamming. You got a flood of people coming from a country that somehow are living the high life here instead of truly assimilating and trying to achieve the American dream. You've got a problem. And the Somali community, whether you like it or not, whether Jacob Fry goes and eats a bunch of Somali food at the local restaurant or not, whether Tim Walz goes on and on and on about how he knew nothing about the fraud, and if Keith Ellison, the attorney general, acts like he doesn't know what the hell he's talking about, and wow, this thing came out of nowhere, and it's really the Republicans to blame somehow. You've got a problem. Minnesota, you've got a problem. But I love my Somali neighbors. And the guy is, he's the garbage man, or he's the local doctor, or he's a lawyer, and he's a this. But they're great people. Well, when people show up in your city, in your state, in this country, you should make it very clear to them that the first job is to assimilate. Understand our ways. Understand our value system. Understand how we do things. And disincentivize them being fraudulent like many people are in the actual country of Somalia. Somalia is run by a bunch of terrorists. And I think the number one profession is scammer or fraudster. So we shouldn't be surprised that the same sort of business is being brought here. Not even for a second we shouldn't be. We are hearing about either $9 billion or $18 billion. So either nine or double that in fraud that's alleged to be going on in Feeding Our Futures and autism care and elderly daycare and then child daycare. Places that many of them, exposed by a guy like Nick Shirley, just don't have any business, yet they're collecting millions of dollars on the taxpayer's dime, or of the taxpayer's dime. And you've got this going on, and we're going, well, when's somebody going to face some charges? Well, it turns out a lot of people have been prosecuted for fraud in Minnesota. The vast majority of them are Somali. Well, now more charges are being announced by the U.S. attorney that covers that area.
2: Today, we are announcing criminal charges against 15 defendants in Minnesota for fraud schemes that targeted over $90 million in taxpayer dollars.
0: Now, let me tell you this. This is the Assistant Attorney General. His name is Colin M. McDonald. What's interesting about it is I've never seen this guy before in my life, and that doesn't mean anything positive or negative. It just is the truth. But he's flanked by Dr. Oz on one side and RFK Jr. on the other side. This is a major announcement. And again, he's in the National Fraud Enforcement Division. He's an assistant attorney general at the DOJ.
2: Let me be clear up front about something.
0: Literally has a microphone and a big podium, yet we get the fun buzz. Now, Polo, could you have set this microphone up to where it wouldn't buzz, do you think?
3: I would have looked for it, I guess, or I would have noticed it beforehand. I don't think you can...
0: Yeah.
3: Purposely set up to have that sound.
0: Right. But I mean, you might do a test beforehand and go, hey, that buzz is no good. Let me get that out of there before we do this.
3: I would like to think so. But yeah. I mean, hey, you know, if it was like an impromptu thing and you're having to work fast, I mean, sure.
0: Look at this shot. Is that impromptu? You think RFK Jr. and Oz were just hanging out with this guy? Or do you think that this is a setup meeting? I'm thinking it wasn't impromptu. That's all I'm saying.
3: Probably not.
0: Yeah. So let's continue, but the buzz is not our fault. Don't blame Polo.
2: This is not the end of our work in Minnesota. This is not the end of the beginning of our work in Minnesota. This is the beginning of our work in Minnesota. The fraud here in Minnesota is shocking. Our cases today involve seven different state-managed Medicaid programs that have been systematically pilfered by fraudsters who treated Minnesota-run programs as their personal piggy bank.
0: I love that he said that. State-run, state-administered. In other words, they got the money from the taxpayer across the land, and the state ran it like this, and we're saying it's full of fraud.
2: One of the programs has been completely shut down because there's no money left. It's all gone. That was Minnesota's state-run Housing Stabilization Services Program, designed to help the homeless find and maintain housing. It was estimated in 2020 that it would cost only about $2.5 million a year to fund this program, but it ended up costing almost 50 times that much, over $104 million by 2024 due to fraud. And because of all the fraud, Minnesota had to shut the program down in 2025, and now these services no longer exist for these vulnerable homeless populations. The same trends exist for other Minnesota-run taxpayer-funded programs. An autism program that cost the taxpayer $600,000 just 6 years ago skyrocketed to over $400 million. And to be sure, that number is not driven by supply and demand. It is not driven by health care or charity. It is fraud.
0: I mean, think about that. Wow, we can just increase the number of people we say we're feeding and just get more free money? We can increase the number of people we say we're giving daycare and we get more money? You increase the number of people we claim are getting autism care and we get more money? We just increase the amount of people we say we're giving homes to are all homeless. And we don't even have to give one person a home or a shelter or anything. We get more money? We just increase the number of people we say we're feeding. We get more cash. The number of people we say are elderly that need daycare, we get more cash. Just kept on doing it. I mean, how much fraud does it have to be before you notice it? How much fraud does it have to be before you as the state administrator of this money? You're getting millions upon tens of millions upon hundreds of millions, if not billions, of dollars from the taxpayer. You aren't even smart enough to go and be a good steward of it and make sure that the person with their hand out is using that money for what it was intended to be used? I mean, or you're in on it. It could be that. Maybe you're in on it. And I'm here to tell you, it sounds like the way he's saying it, there's a very, very close look right now, investigation, into those who are administrating this money or administering the money.
2: My message to the Minnesota community and to all of America is this. If you see something that seems too good to be true, tell us. In some areas, such as in the daycare prosecutions we announced today, a culture of fraud has taken root, where child care centers even offer kickbacks to parents to enroll their children.
0: I'm sorry, what? If you enroll your child, we'll give you some money? Where'd you get that money? Oh, it's taxpayers' money. Huh, that's interesting.
2: If something sounds good to be true, it is. Do the right thing. Speak out. Help us win the fight against fraud. And now my message to the fraudsters is this. Eat, drink, and be merry today. Because your days of frolicking and freedom are numbered. We are doing everything we can to find you. And when we do, we will prosecute you, and we will claw back every dollar you have stolen from the American people. We will not rest until every fraudster knows that the cost of stealing from the American people is far higher than any scheme is worth.
0: Boom. There you go. It's not like the fraud, the alleged fraud, started a year and a half ago. This has been going on for a long time. Walls just ignorant of it, really? Flanagan knows nothing. Keith Ellison had a meeting with one of these groups that ended up allegedly donating to his campaign for re-election, and he doesn't know anything about it. But they have some of this stuff on tape, they say. We heard some of the audio in these hearings where Keith Ellison was sitting there. You know, the Antifa fan, who is your top cop. your top law enforcement officer in the state of Minnesota. But everything the left touches turns to, I can't say it on the radio. Everything the left, you know what I mean, Sam?
4: I know what you mean.
0: Everything the left touches turns to crap. I can say that, can I? I think I can. And this just goes to show. And the weirdest part of all of it that tells me an investigation into who was potentially complicit here has to happen. Because Jacob Fry thought it would be smart to go to a Somali restaurant and eat food that he clearly didn't like. Tim Walz is out in front of this saying the Somali people are great. They are Minnesota. You got the police chief, this O'Hara idiot, who's out there. If you see somebody in a uniform, they might be kidnapping people off the streets. Again, running cover for Somalis who are here, potentially committing fraud and potentially here illegally, too. When they started circling the wagons around these people and giving them shelter and cover, you start to say to yourself, if you're a smart individual, and I consider myself reasonably okay when it comes to intelligence, you start to think, well, why are they doing that? Because they can't just love everybody just because they're from one country in Africa. It can't be that you're just some inherently you were born and said, I just love Somalians. I mean, it doesn't work that way. You're doing it for a reason. And I can't wait. Please, God, show us. Uncover who is involved in this. And when Ilhan Omar is alleged to have not only been involved in it or didn't only know about it, she also was somehow a participant. I need to know. And again, think about it. Why are people running cover for her in the United States House of Representatives? I mean, they said no to even getting us her birth records or her citizenship records that are in question, by the way. And they won't let us look into her marriage to her own brother, according to every report. What are these people? Are they swift and smart enough to make everybody get included and have everybody on the hook somehow? Well, if I get in trouble, you're going down with me. Is that what it is? This little person that should be so happy that she got a life of opportunity by coming here instead of being stuck in Somalia or being stuck in Sudan? Instead of appreciating what we've offered her and afforded her, this person somehow has leverage over everybody that they can't even talk about who she married or when she got naturalized? It's all very weird to me. Your thoughts about this? Minnesota, it sounds like you're getting good news. It sounds like you're getting some good news. It sounds like somebody finally is going to say the people of Minnesota and the United States at large have been taken for a ride. Too long. That ride's over. I pray it is. 833-JOE-PAGS. 833-563-7247. 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I don't live in Minnesota. I'd love to hear how your local news is covering this. They should be all over this. 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But I've gotten over the years, we've been on Minnesota a long time, that they really aren't very good at telling the truth in some of those outlets. Let me know what they're doing. 833-JOE-PAGS, 833-563-7247, joepags.com. 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
0: With a very mature word, duty. Right, Paulo? Thanks. Appreciate
3: yes.
0: that.
3: Yes. Thanks.
0: And I wasn't even, I was not even following what he was talking about, but that's what we were talking about during the break. It's true, though. The left will purposely line their own. Listen, there are some bad people on the right too, but nothing near like on the left. The left will take all of your freedom, all of your liberty, all of your ability to freely speak however you'd like and reach for your goals just so they line their own pockets. It's just a disgusting act. And you're seeing this unfold across the nation. If you think Minneapolis is bad, they're looking into fraud in Ohio right now. They're looking into fraud in California right now. It's going to be really, really bad. But everything they touch turns that way. In fact, in Seattle, they almost pushed Starbucks out, and it sounds like Starbucks still might go, which is actually kind of crazy. This is from Fox News Digital. Seattle can't survive this. Critics hammer a socialist mayor after Starbucks reversal. Critics warn Katie Wilson leftist her leftist policy. There should be an apostrophe S on that. Will drive businesses out of Seattle. This is written by Amanda Macias, who needs to learn the proper uses of apostrophes when it comes to being possessive. Seattle's Democratic Mayor Katie Wilson's sudden about-face. It's funny. In the first sentence, there are two apostrophes. It's like she heard me. It's like she fixed it, which is interesting. Her sudden about-face in Starbucks is fueling fresh fears of progressive politics and anti-business rhetoric are driving jobs, investment, and major employers out of deep blue cities. Wilson, who previously urged residents to boycott the Seattle-based coffee giant, admitted in an interview published Sunday that her comments caused more harm than good as criticism mounts over the city's business climate and the company's growing investment outside Washington State. The socialist mayor's reversal comes as the corporation pours $100 million into a major Tennessee expansion and plans thousands of new jobs there, reigniting concerns that companies are increasingly choosing lower-tax, business-friendly southern U.S. states for future growth. Critics quickly seized on the controversy as evidence Seattle's leftist politics are becoming increasingly hostile to business. Quote, if Starbucks doesn't leave Seattle, they're stupid, Tim Young, a media fellow at the Heritage Foundation, wrote on X. Young blasted Wilson to Fox News Digital, arguing to the socialist mayor lacks the real-world experience needed to understand the economic consequences of anti-business policies and rhetoric. Quote, Mayor Wilson is what happens when a spoiled child whose parents have been there to correct her for all their financial issues for years is put into a place of authority, Young said. She has no concept of consequences for her actions, especially when dealing with other people's money. Seattle nor any other jurisdiction in the world can survive someone with literally no relevant life or business experience to run it, he added. Yet somehow she got elected. Figure that one out. Somehow he got elected. Somehow moron Bandani in New York got elected. Somehow Kamala Harris got over 70 million votes. I mean, there's a brain problem in this country. There's a heart and soul and culture problem in this country. I mean, this is not unlike AOC pushing 25,000 high-paying Amazon jobs out of New York City. I mean, think about that. In Queens, you could have had that many, 25,000 new Amazon jobs. They ended up going elsewhere. And can you blame the guy running Starbucks for looking at employing people where he can actually afford to employ them? This person should not be the mayor, but somehow Seattle elected her. No experience, and I think the allegation here is that she lived with her parents until she was well into her 30s and never had a job. So what are you looking at? I mean, hold your nose and get somebody in there that will help you and your ability to reach the American dream and help your family prosper. I mean, do you feel better, Seattle? Hey, Seattle, talking to you. Do you feel better by pulling the lever for this nut job who's pushing your own job? If you work for Starbucks and you voted for the Seattle mayor, you're literally pushing your job out of town. Great job. Congratulations. You're an idiot. 833-JOE-PAGS, 833-563-7247. 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Check out my upload. It's a 40-minute interview with Dinesh D'Souza. You're going to love. Keep it here for Mike Davis.
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21: Trump commented on the conflict in the Middle East, expressing confidence that the U.S. will come out on top.
22: We're going to win one way or the other. We're going to win on paper, or we're going to win military.
21: These comments follow a rare loss for President Trump in the House after four Republicans crossed party lines, joining Democrats in the War Powers Act to limit military action in Iran. The Trump administration is expanding its probe into medical schools and their admissions practices. Fox's Carmen Roberts reports it's
23: over allegations of using race in admissions decisions. Officials say the schools, all receiving millions in federal funding, are under review for possible violations of a Supreme Court ruling that bans race-conscious admissions at colleges and universities.
21: The Justice Department isn't naming the schools. 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
11: It's- It's John Justice, and coming up on a Freedom Friday, in-studio guests, Katherine Johnson from American Experiment, RNC committeeman A.K. Kamara, and Representative Max Reimer. Plus, disaster in the making as state calls for oversight with Waymo vehicles now operating in Minneapolis. And we'll get your on- and off-topic comments from the iHeartRadio app all morning long. 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

0: When there's legal stuff to talk about, I always go to this guy. It's Mike Davis. He, of course, the founder of the Article 3 Project. Go to article3project.org. Mike, how are you? Good to see you.
1: I'm doing well, Joe, and thanks for having me back on.
0: I got to tell you something. You introduced me to Todd Blanch. We had a great conversation at CPAC. I just thought he was a really great guy. We had no idea at that moment that he was about to become the acting attorney general. It happened like 2 days later. And I got to tell you, man, he hit the ground running. This guy is not playing around. The stuff that he's done so far, he's even brought up, we're looking into fraud from the 2020 election. We're putting out an arrest warrant for Raul Castro, who's 94 years old, but he's still the strong man in Cuba. Just give me a grade on Todd Blanch so far. I think the guy's been phenomenal.
1: A plus. Todd Blanch is the real deal. He was President Trump's personal attorney for many years through many trials in many different venues and jurisdictions when the Biden and Obama Democrats waged their unprecedented Republican-ending lawfare against President Trump, his top aides, his allies. Todd Blanch is a former federal prosecutor up in New York. He is a very experienced lawyer. He has a great deal of trial experience, criminal experience, both on the prosecution side and the defense side, and most importantly, common sense. And he is bringing much needed accountability. And he is off to a very, very, very strong start.
0: Is there a fear, Mike, that should there be a changeover in the House of Representatives? I hope there won't be. I think the redistricting shows that we probably won't see a change, but people got to go and vote. If there's a change, the Oversight Committee goes to the left, the Judiciary Committee goes to the left. Does all of this stop? Should they take control of the House?
1: Well, these investigations and these prosecutions won't stop unless these House Democrats want to be charged with obstruction of justice. But if the Democrats take over the House and the Senate, they can make it painful in a lot of ways, calling up President Trump's lieutenants like Todd Blanch constantly for oversight, issuing subpoenas, and just generally obstructing and trying to grind to a halt President Trump's electoral mandate to secure our border and to prosecute violent criminals, which President Trump and his Justice Department team led by Todd Blanch has done very well.
0: You know, it's interesting. And by the way, it's MRDDMIA over on social media. It's Mike Davis, Article 3 Project founder, and he's the president. It's interesting watching the left telegraph exactly what they'll do should they get power. They're unafraid, Mike, to look at the camera and say, we're going to prosecute everybody who is even close to this administration again should we get the presidency after 2028. They've openly said, and every one of these hearings where somebody who's on the right is sitting before them, who won the 2020 election? They keep on doing that as if even questioning that is somehow a problem in the United States of America. And then you can somehow discredit them by saying, well, you said that Biden was inaugurated, but you didn't say that he won. Like that means something. You've got Jamie Raskin attacking 16-year-old kids from Texas, who, by the way, kicked Raskin's ass the other day in that hearing about our culture and Judeo-Christian values. The left is unafraid to say who they are, Mike, and they really think that they've got a chance to take power back. Are we waking up in this country to exactly what they want this country to look like should they get power on the left again?
1: Well, look what they did before. Look what they did to President Trump, his top aides, and his allies. They tried to bankrupt Trump for non-fraud, throw him in prison four times for non-crimes, throw him off the ballot unconstitutionally in Colorado and Maine and elsewhere, and take off his head when Biden intentionally underfunded Trump's Secret Service protection and almost got him killed twice. They went after President Trump's top aides like Steve Bannon, Peter Navarro, Jeff Clark. They jailed them. They're trying to disbar Jeff Clark. Look, Hakeem Jeffries said what their strategy is. He wants to bring relentless lawfare against Republicans to break our will. That's what Hakeem Jeffries just said. And that's what they will do if they win back the House, win back the Senate, win back the White House. It's going to be worse. The next time they have the trifecta, which they could after 2028, if Republicans, if conservatives, if right-thinking independents, and even Democrats vote the wrong way, you could see the Democrats nuke the legislative filibuster, which means lower the Senate's vote threshold for legislation from 60 votes to 50 votes, plus the vice president, pack the Supreme Court with 3, 4, 5, 6 left-wing justices, add Puerto Rico, the Virgin Islands, D.C. as states with up to six, maybe more, U.S. senators, give amnesty to all these illegals, tens of millions of illegals, flood our border with even more illegals. At that point, it is game over America. They will have destroyed our institutions, replaced our voters, and they will take away our God-given rights to speak, to worship, to associate, to protect ourselves. Everything is on the line in these elections. They're not pretending. Their masks are off. We saw this with the lawfare against President Trump, and they're promising what they're going to do to Trump and his supporters. Look, they went after parents and Christians, right? So these people are not liberal Democrats. These are Marxists who are going to destroy us.
0: It is Mike Davis, Article3Project.org. 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Amazing organization that I want you to go and support. Many times people will tweet to me, they'll call the show, they'll go and comment on the podcast. Why isn't anybody behind bars yet? Why isn't, okay, we're charging Comey with seashells now. Brennan is not a problem. Clapper, no issue. Fauci, he's just fine. Just down the list, Jack Smith, everybody's good. They're all riding off into the sunset. Mike, do you feel as though we might get somebody to actually pay the price for this bad behavior in trying to take down a president and trying to take down this country? We know the Russia thing was not only a hoax because I say so, it's provably fake. It just was. And all of that was set up by people like Antony Blinken. He's fine. He's just enjoying his retirement. Jake Sullivan. These are all bad people that did really bad things that harmed this country. Mike, long question short, why aren't they behind bars yet?
1: Justice is definitely coming. I know it's slower than we'd like. It took the Senate a long time to confirm Jason Redding Quinones, my good friend, who is the U.S. attorney down in the Southern District of Florida, including the Fort Pierce division where Jack Smith ran his investigation, where they did the Mar-a-Lago raid. You saw a special grand jury just get set up in Fort Pierce and in Fort Lauderdale that started in January. They just got that impaneled, and you just saw that Joe DiGenova just got hired to go help Todd Blanche, the acting attorney general, and Jason Redding Quinones run this conspiracy investigation against these lawfare Democrats. You see the news reporting that subpoenas are going out. You see the ex post from Jason Redding Quinones that Joe is staffing up with, I think he has 15 people on his team right now and growing. I promise you, Joe, and to your listeners and to your viewers, justice is coming, because I'm going to make damn sure it happens. I've said this on over 5,000 media hits, including many, many, many media hits on your show, Joe, since the Mar-a-Lago raid, and I'm going to make it my mission at the Article 3 Project to make sure that justice is delivered against these lawfare Democrats, because what they did was republic ending. It's unacceptable. It's inexcusable. And these lawfare Democrats must be held accountable so this never happens again.
0: It is Mike Davis, MRDDMIA, over on social media. Go follow him. Go help out the Article 3 Project at the website, article3project.org. It's the number 3 when you go do that. Can you tell me why I keep seeing this low-life Hunter Biden on podcasts? The guy showed up with Candace Owens the other day. He was on some other podcast before that. Mike, it almost looks like he thinks he's going to run for something, and he's trying to reimagine his entire father's legacy, which was a legacy of disgustingness for 50-plus years, of misogyny for 50-plus years, and, of course, the 4 years in the White House, he just was eating ice cream. He had no idea what was going on. Can you explain why this guy that you and I have laughed at for the past 5 years is suddenly out there and people are giving him the time of day?
1: I love it. As a Republican, as a partisan operative, I want Hunter Biden to be on every podcast, every TV show, every radio show between now and the next election, and the election after that, and the election after that. Please, Hunter, never go away.
0: So I should invite him on?
1: Yes, absolutely. Tell him we'll provide the hookers and blow if he shows up. Definitely invite on Hunter.
0: That's what it would take. Mike, what do you make of this ridiculous splintering on the right? Candace and Tucker and Megan and Ben and others who are against each other or for each other. Who's the Antichrist? Trump is no good. He's being run by Israel. Hell, I was in favor of Massey losing the other day, and suddenly AIPAC is paying me. I had no idea. So what is this splintering? Because the left has no agenda. It has no plan whatsoever other than to watch our side decimate and kill each other. Why is that happening?
1: It's amazing. You see a lot of Middle Eastern money, whether it's Qatar or whatever slimy Middle Eastern country is spending a lot of money in America. And maybe these right wing influencers who think everyone is on Israel's payroll, maybe they're on Qatar or another Middle Eastern country's payroll. I've taken nothing from Israel. I'll never take anything from Israel, but I am a strong supporter of Israel, an unapologetic and proud supporter of Israel, because I believe in Judeo-Christian values and traditions. I believe in the West. And all you have to do is go visit Israel. They have fences, armed guards, walls around the Jewish communities. They don't need those around the Muslim communities. That tells you all you need to know about the Middle East.
0: Yeah, it is Mike Davis. Mike, as we watch that happen, do you think it's going to have an adverse effect on this coming November? You can't really gauge it by X. X isn't real life. X is a bunch of pseudo intellectuals who think they're tough guys behind a keyboard. You know, I met plenty of these people at CPAC whenever I'm out and about. And, you know, the ones that want to tell me what a piece of garbage I am want a selfie when they meet you in person. So is this real life at all? Or is this just a way to get some sort of virality and engagement online?
1: Look, it's that there are people who are trying to go after a very fringe but intense part of these podcasts. I think it's disgusting. It's a cancer. The anti-Semitic right, the Islamist right, I think is just appalling. And just think of what would happen if we actually had these Islamist values in the West. Islamists have been destroying the West for centuries. They've been kidnapping, torturing, raping, enslaving Christians and Jews for centuries. How the hell can you stand on the side of these barbarians? I hope they're getting a very, very big paycheck, because I can't think of anything else that would explain how you would side with Islamists instead of America, the West, Christians, and Jews.
0: And, you know, and if you lean that way a bit already, I get it. But somebody like Tucker Carlson wasn't at all showing this tendency, and suddenly he's all in. He was mad at Trump for saying, you know, praise Allah or something on the Easter post on Truth. I'm going, really? And then he alleged that he was maybe the Antichrist, which doesn't make any sense either. So there better be a lot of money. I'm with you. If it's not huge bucks, I don't know why you're doing it. And I've never taken a dime from a nation state, and nor will I. I just happen to be a supporter of Judeo-Christian values, as you said. I believe that that's the promised land to those people that were chosen to go live in that land. I think that's very complicated. So it's very strange. It's Mike Davis, Article 3 Project. I'm jumping around a lot because when I have a chance to talk to you, there's so much on my brain. If they try to pack the court, what does that look like? And can we preemptively look at a constitutional amendment that says the Supreme Court is comprised of 9 people? No more, no less, it's 9. And why didn't the Founding Fathers put a number on it?
1: Well, the number has fluctuated over time. It's fluctuated from 6 justices. I think at one point we were at 10 justices. We've been at 7 justices. We've been at 9. I think we've been at 9 justices since 1869. The reason that the numbers used to fluctuate is because we didn't have the federal courts of appeals before. We had district courts, and then we had the Supreme Court, and the Supreme Court justices would literally ride circuit, meaning they would get on their horses and ride around the country and hear cases, hear appeals. And so you had the number would fluctuate as the population changed, as our geography changed. But after we changed our federal court system, where we have the regional federal courts of appeals, along with specialty federal courts of appeals, we no longer have Supreme Court justices writing circuit. So that's why we've had 9 justices. FDR tried to pack the court. It hasn't been a real thing. It's really the Democrats weren't for court packing until President Trump transformed the Supreme Court in his first term and and delivered the first constitutionalist majority in 90 years. And that's why Democrats now want to pack the court, because they disagree with the justices on the rulings. Let me give an example recently that's just so crazy, Joe. We have the Virginia Supreme Court that a Democrat-appointed judge on the Court of Appeals who became a Supreme Court justice in Virginia wrote the opinion, 4-3 opinion, that Virginia violated its state constitution when it illegally jammed through redistricting and tried to make it like 10 Democrats and one Republican with gerrymandered districts. The Supreme Court struck that down as violation of Virginia state constitution. They appealed to the Supreme Court, the Democrats did, and the Supreme Court, 9-0, decided to do nothing, which means let the Virginia Supreme Court decision stand. It was a correct decision. The three Democrat-appointed justices, Justices Elena Kagan, Sonia Sotomayor, and Ketanji Brown Jackson, voted to do nothing with the six Republican-appointed justices. But somehow Hakeem Jeffries and these other goofball Democrats are saying that this is a right-wing white supremacist court that needs to be packed. Is Ketanji Brown Jackson right-wing or a white supremacist? I mean, it's just absurd on its face, but that's what the Democrats are doing now, because they are lunatics, they are Marxist, and they're trying to destroy our country, and they know the Supreme Court and the Senate is in their way.
0: Who decides the number of justices? Is it the Congress? Is it the president, the executive? Who does it?
1: It's set by statute, and so we've had nine since 1869. And again, the only reason we fluctuated before is because the justices rode circuit, which they don't do anymore. Look, if there's anything that would cause conservatives to come out in droves in this next election, Democrats are pretty excited right now, pretty angry and excited. Republicans, I think, are too fat and happy and complacent. This election should be a good election for Democrats. But if these Democrats keep poking the bear by saying we're going to pack the Supreme Court, we're going to add new Democrat states with new Democrat senators, we're going to give mass amnesty to illegal aliens, we're going to flood them with fraud from Medicare, Medicaid, other government programs. If there's anything that's going to enrage conservatives and even wake up real Americans and real America, normal people who don't follow politics every day, It's doing things like that, but the Democrats will poke the bear.
0: Mike Davis, much more on that interview. We'll post it in the coming days. Keep it here. Joe Pag Show coming right back.
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11: Or on paper. And the peace talks between Israel and Lebanon.
12: And it would be really nice if Lebanon could have some peace. Lebanon's been under attack for so many years and always like an underdog.
11: Yesterday, the two sides met at the State Department, agreeing to a ceasefire that would include areas of Lebanon where Iran-backed Hezbollah would not be allowed to go. The U.S. sanctioning Cuban President Miguel Diaz-Canel, his wife, and three others, including the son of former President Raul Castro. The move announced after President Trump said this in the Oval Office.
12: We're going to take care of Cuba.
11: This comes as President Trump has been threatening military action in Cuba since ousting Venezuelan leader Nicolas Maduro. Two Colorado paramedics convicted in a man's death after injecting him with a